0: came through like crazy. Every video I posted, you guys would make it viral, share it like crazy, and that's how we won it. Everyone just was voting like crazy. So the competition, since I won, I get $10,000, which is absolutely incredible, but it also comes with a recording deal with Starseed Entertainment and an artist development program, as well as I'm going to be the opener on the Country Rising National Tour in 2027, which means I'm going to be playing from coast to coast, Vancouver to St. John's, all across Canada, which is literally my biggest dream ever, to tour across Canada.
1: And so have it all looked after, you know, like it's all taken care of. Oh my gosh, goosebumps just listening to you to say that.
0: Oh yeah, and it comes with so many amazing other things, but another really cool thing is I'll be playing Misty City Music Festival in Niagara Falls end of September. So I'm gearing up for that right now, and I'm just on cloud nine.
1: I can't imagine. Nobody can, you know, and I'm not surprised at the least that the East Coasters and Newfoundlanders, saddled up for you. I mean, look, any kind of these voting, when we're voting for our own, they don't have a chance. The rest of them just don't have a chance. They should know that by now. It is not going to, you know, I think back to the Canadian Idol days, whether it was Rex Gowdy or Tara Oram or Mr. Greeley. I'm trying to remember all of our great acts we've had at the Canadian Idol. Oh, you know, and they always took it. I mean, the voting just surpassed. Go ahead.
0: They just come through like no other. I was actually, when the competition closed and they told me that I won, they said we got over 6,700 votes, and they had seen no numbers like that before. So
1: do you know how much the second place? Everybody. Do you know how, any idea how much the second place?
0: I have no idea. I just know we got a lot, like a crazy amount. Oh, and it was an unusual amount. They were shocked to see that many votes. So I need to thank everybody at home, and because I know just everyone was sharing it. There's people were sending me posters put up all around St. John's and all across the East Coast, really, just people rallying for it. So if you voted or shared, just thank you from the bottom of my heart, because my life has truly changed since finding this out.
1: I can't imagine. Your plans have, you know, I mean, you're not probably thinking about a part-time job at this point. Your next year is completely booked.
0: It's booked and busy, and it's literally my dream. Like, I'm not dramatic when I'm saying it. You guys seriously made my dream a reality, and I couldn't be more thankful for it.
1: Yeah, when you picture these things and you can see yourself in that moment, and I bet you that's what happened with you, that it didn't actually seem like the most impossible thing in the world. It probably seemed like the thing that was going to happen, that it was coming. You know, there's a song out there, I Feel It Coming. I'll bet you had that feeling because when you have that dream, it's ingrained, you know. You can feel it. You can sense it. It's almost like you're destined to do it, that it's going to happen sooner or later. You just have to be patient and have faith that it's just going to fall into place. And it feels like that's exactly what happened with you.
0: Absolutely. I feel like people keep asking me, like, what do you feel like right now? And I keep saying it feels like reaching up the top of the mountain, really. But instead of being out there alone, you just have a million people up there with you, cheering you on. And that's you guys at home, because I just feel like we've done this together. And, I mean, I've been performing since I was 9 years old in St. John's, and now going across Canada and the U.S. So I really, truly couldn't have done it without everybody back home.
1: Incredible. What an accomplishment. So happy for you. When is your next gig? When can somebody see you next?
0: Yeah, so I'm actually, if you are going in the Nova Scotia area, I am playing Antigonish Music Festival this Saturday. So that's why I'm in Halifax actually right now. I just landed last night. It's going to be a very fun show. So if you're in Antigonish or know anybody, come on out.
1: Oh, what a beautiful area. Down in Antigonish, down the Annapolis Valley way, is beautiful. That's just going to be fantastic. Look, break lots of legs. I know you will. I mean that, of course, figuratively speaking. We don't want you having trouble getting on stage. But it's just going to be so great. You know, and now that you have that, you know, title behind you, it's just incredible. Your announcement, you know, when they announce you to come out, it's, you know, it's just a different feeling altogether. You've arrived, you know, and people are going to know it real soon. And they're going to see why as soon as you start playing. People who haven't heard of it before or maybe not seen you live, they'll come out for you now, and I can only imagine the following will just grow from here.
0: Oh, thank you so much. I really appreciate it. And you guys over at BCM, just always taking the calls and spreading the news for voting. It really means a lot.
1: Well, congratulations. If we played any small part, we'll take it. But thank you for that again. We're always promoting our own anyway, as you know. Love to see you do

0: to Sunnyside in 1930. Yes, we were the site of the first successful transatlantic telegraph cable here.
1: Yes, and 168, of course, Heart's Content in tandem, hey?
0: Yes, now Heart's Content, it wasn't until eight years later that the Heart's Content cable came. I guess you would say the Heart's Content is probably the sort of the first long-lasting cable, but Sunnyside was the first. I guess in 1858, the USS Niagara landed the first cable here. I guess at that time there were two ships. There wasn't a ship in the world large enough at the time to take all the cable that was required across the Atlantic Ocean. So the British government gave a ship to Agamemnon, and the U.S. government ship, the USS Niagara, which I'm loaned from the U.S. government. Both of them met in mid-Atlantic. They spliced the cable. The Agamemnon sailed for Ireland, and the USS Niagara sailed for Sunnyside. It was a great achievement for sure at the time.
1: It's incredible to think about at that time what they achieved and how it's transformed everything to this day. And yeah, so yeah, you'd be content by Heart's Content. Is that a friendly competition? You had them by about a decade.
0: Oh yes, Heart's Content has applied for UNESCO status, yes. And we're very much in support of that. We are part of the story, no doubt. They were the first long-lasting cable. Sunnyside lasted for just over 2 months, but it was a very successful cable because why I say it was very successful was because 732 messages came through the station here in Sunnyside before it finally failed. It lasted about 2 months. And one of the first official messages was a message from Queen Victoria to U.S. President James Buchanan, and congratulating him on the success of the first transatlantic cable. And I like to say, like, the British government and the U.S. government were large investors in this cable, and at that time the British, there were two British regiments in Canada, one in Halifax and one in Quebec, and they had previous orders to sail to India to help out with the war effort there at the time. But because of the cable here in Sunnyside, the British government were able to send a message to them to tell them not to go to India, to remain in Canada, because the war was over in India. And the British government said that they were able to recoup about one-seventh of their total investment in the project just through that one message. Mm.
1: It's incredible, and the history, I love listening to it, because I don't pretend to know it all, but I did know the connection, but not to that, certainly not to that extent, and the connection to the other province. So what's planned? What do you got planned? How can you, give me your best pitch to lure some tourists out your way, off the beaten track?
0: Well, a couple of years ago, we had, under the direction of the Provincial Archaeology Department, we had a group of people hired, and we removed the vegetation from the site, and the stone walls of the buildings are very visible there now. Mm. We have a lot of signage up there. We have a short trail that leads to called the Office Path Trail that leads to the site of the two buildings. And during the weekend, Sunnyside Days, we had did a presentation at the community center, and was showing some artifacts, pieces of cable, mm-hmm. and different pictures of the transatlantic, the first landing here. And we also did a guided tour to the site. So I guess we are promoting the site now as a tourist attraction, and it is a protected provincial archaeological site.
1: I dare ask, are you seeing a lot of heavy trucks coming and going in Sunnyside these days?
0: From St. Mary's? That's not in Sunnyside. That's in the boundaries, within Sunnyside's the boundary, I guess, but it's closer to Goodies than to Sunnyside. It's landfill site.
1: Yeah, we kind of...
0: just off the Trans-Canada.
1: Yeah, I'm glad you mentioned that, because I wanted to get a kind of a picture from someone there, how close that is, that burial site for the fish sauce plant, which is where all that stuff is being trucked to, and they just keep referring to it as Sunnyside. So I was just curious how close it is to Sunnyside proper, but it's not. How far away would you estimate, Gerard?
0: I would say probably about 6 kilometers away.
1: Very good. Okay. So you're not seeing a lot of it?
0: No. Okay. One thing I'd like to say, though, also,

0: there's a guy on the Transylvania Telegraph cable. There's a guy, Philip Pilgrim, and he's an executive with a Nokia, and he always writes in this magazine, Subtel Forum magazine, and in July issue of that magazine, he's written a great piece on the landing of the first Transatlantic Telegraph cable in science. So it's worth reading, and I would say, like, it's issue 149 on page 118 of Subtel Forum magazine. Subtel Forum is an online magazine. It is worth reading.
1: Yeah, no, absolutely. Did you say Philip Pilgrim, is it?
0: Philip Pilgrim is the guy who wrote it, yes.
1: Right on. Okay, I'm going to have a look at that as soon as I get a chance.
0: Subtel Forum.
1: And what, sorry?
0: Subtel Forum magazine.
1: That's right.
0: Issue 149.
1: I see it there now. I just did a quick Google on, so I can see, I can access that when I find some free time, which, Gerard, boy, I tell you, it's a tough one these days to find it.
0: Yes, for sure.
1: Listen, I appreciate the call. Thanks a lot, out of the blue like that. Love hearing from different parts of the province, especially when you got these events, and for reminding us of the history. You're not just Hearts Content, of course. You beat them by 8 years. So what are we talking?
0: Thank you. Thank you for having me.
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1: Let's go to line number two and welcome to the show the former PCMHA for Green Bay and former chief of staff to former premier. That's a lot of formers. Premier Brian Peckford. Alvin Hewlett, you're on the air.
11: Thanks very much.
1: Welcome.
11: Interesting chat there today. I heard you on for a while there with Merv Wiseman, who I'm glad his health has recovered, because he's originally from out my way, out in Green Bay.
1: Yes, that's right. And yeah, he went through his own issues, you know, lung transplant, and doing much better. He sounds stronger, and amazing how that, that's good healthcare.
11: And it helps to have a cause. get going after a health problem, and he certainly has a cause, and I wish him well in the pursuit of it.
1: Yeah, Merv is a, I hope he doesn't mind, is he's a dog on a bone with this, and it served us all well, I might add, Alvin.
11: For safety's sake, and given the ups and downs in the weather we've had over the last few weeks, I mean, one day is splitting the rocks out on the water, the next day is not fit for a dog. So, some flexibility in when you can fish and whatnot, I think, will you know, highly warranted.
1: Absolutely. Being out Green Bay way, do you make it in for the regatta every now and then, or what do you think?
11: I haven't been down to the regatta in not in a million years, but a long time. Because I live in Paradise right now, so it's a bit of a walk. although I could, I suppose, get a bus at one of the central points. But no, it's been a while. I was thinking about going down today, but then I looked at the sky and I wasn't sure what kind of a boat to wear.
1: There you go. There's not enough forecasting. I don't know. Everything has gotten smarter except forecasting. We can't win.
11: Mother Nature is keeping pace with our smarts, I think. You know?
1: And that's
11: she throws us for a loop every chance she gets.
1: And that's no reflection on our wonderful meteorologists we have around the province. They're all up against it. Various models that they look at and all that sort of thing. And I only mentioned the Green Bay thing. I know you're in Paradise, but on behalf of all rural Newfoundlanders, you know, who some might say, you know, look, that's not to be all and end all. Great that you're going on with this, but there's other stuff going on, as we all know.
11: Oh yeah, I put out a little article there about there was a question of the day on the OCM there a while ago. You know, they were asking people if the government got a deal on the hydro thing with Quebec. Mm-hmm. You know, should there be a referendum? And my comment was, I was pleasantly surprised that the majority said no, which I think shows at least a degree of wisdom in the crowd, because referenda, as we saw with Brexit over in England, I mean, these things can run away with you, and something that is a good deal can be destroyed by a silver-tongued orator in no time flat, you know.
1: Absolutely. Look, the only thing with the referendum, it's funny, we're wise enough to understand that we're not wise enough, if that makes sense.
11: Precisely. One of the people I've been involved with on the email over the last year or so on the MOU issue and so on, came back to me about what's wrong with a referendum. And I said, if you want a really accurate picture of what the public does think in general terms, a poll by a reputable Canadian polling firm will give you what the public actually thinks within plus or minus 5%. And it'll be a poll of the entire population, not the 46% who show up to vote in the referendum.
1: Right.
11: So if you truly want to know what the people think, that's one way, you know, right there.
1: Experience tells us, absolutely.
11: I found that polling is generally accurate, and we did a lot of it when I was in Brian Peckford's office, and we were surprised at how accurate it was. And that year that Brian Peckford won the 44 seats out of 52, I mean, we were doing our own polling, and you know, we're doing two a day, and we were surprised at the districts that were changing over. But come election day, it showed up just like the polls did. They actually changed over.
1: God forbid. Look, I'm going to get nailed for this, but I hope the former premier isn't listening, and bear with me, but if I don't ask this question, someone's going to throw a cucumber at me. Did you do any polling on cucumber on the industry?
11: No, I don't think so. At the time, I mean, I think Premier Peckford, he knew, you know, that he was going to be retiring soon, because, you know, he'd been in power for 10 years.
1: Sure.
11: He'd been in politics for 17, basically. So I think he hooked on to this Sprung thing, and he believed that if he applied the same level of dedication and dogged determination, like Merv on his fishery issue, that, you know, if he plugged away relentlessly, it would in the end pay off.
1: Yeah.
11: But unfortunately, you know, fighting for an oil and gas deal when you do have oil and gas is one thing. Fighting for a a greenhouse, which at the time was sort of experimental, on an island in the North Atlantic, you know, 1,000 miles from away from the largest city where you could sell 500,000 cucumbers. It just wasn't in the cards. But he gave it the good old college try. But in the end, I mean, that cost us a few tens of millions. Mm-hmm. Muskrat, for instance, cost us nearly $10 billion.
1: Yeah. So, and different times.
11: That's the big difference.
1: Yeah. Dollar values, different times, different decades. But I take your point, absolutely. And then it was the roads to rails, where we traded in our railway for the Outer Ring Road, basically.
11: Yes, and I can relate to that one especially so, because in 1968, I was in grade 10, and I got picked for a student exchange trip to Edmonton, Alberta.
1: Right.
11: And I boarded the train in Badger and got off in Edmonton a week later.
1: Wow.
11: And that was the last year we had a passenger train service.
1: Wow.
11: And and we found that the freight was moving to the roads. Passengers just couldn't take the slow speeds anymore. So we made a judgment call and cut a deal with the feds, the Peckford administration did, that we'd trade in the railway, which was narrow gauge, and
1: the
11: only time it ever made money was during World War II when it was packed with soldiers.
1: And nobody else was using a narrow gauge, right?
11: We traded it in for $1 billion worth of road work.
1: Yep. And narrow gauge wasn't used anywhere else, so, you know, we were kind of in a rock and a hard place.
11: No, even our trains at the time, I mean, they used to have to do a changeover of the wheels,
1: yes,
11: scenarios when we got to the mainland, because they had a wider gauge.
1: Right.
11: It was not meant to be,
1: yeah,
11: in terms of the profitable operation.
1: And I tell you, there's more than a few people, including myself, that bemoan the loss of the railway. I mean, I think of it today in a more high-tech sense. Can you imagine? Just imagine.
11: Well, I mean, you know, we drove along. It was called the Bullet because we're chugging along at 25 miles an hour.
1: Yep. Exactly.
11: And, you know,
1: ironically.
11: I'll tell you one thing.
1: Sarcastically named the Bullet.
11: Yeah. I left Badger and I got off in Edmonton a week later. The best service, with white linen napkins,
1: yeah,
11: and silverware and whatever, in terms of feeding us, and we were only students, was on the Bullet.
1: Yep.
11: We got formal dining every evening.
1: Yeah.
11: It was amazing.
1: I know some time ago, do you remember on the West Coast, they were talking about this high-speed rail potential. It just came to my mind now, and I haven't looked it up. I just remembering doing stories on this high-speed rail idea. I think it was in Deer Lake the idea was first launched, or I don't know if you recall that, but that was about 15, 20 years ago, and they were talking about more of a high-speed, hybrid, kind of a real bullet across the province.
11: Yeah, well, I mean, that kind of thing makes sense. In terms of if you've got population to support it.
1: Of course.
11: You know, the current federal government, and I think the governments in Ontario and Quebec are, you know, all keen on having high-speed rail connections between the major cities up there in the Golden Triangle and so on.
1: Mm-hmm.
11: You know, they've got tens of millions of people who can support such a thing.
1: Yep.
11: In our case, our population is so small and scattered.
1: Yeah.
11: I was always, and when I was with Norm Doyle, I was always in favor of the tunnel across the streets.
1: Mm-hmm.
11: You know, and if you want to truly connect the nation physically, then we need a tunnel to the island of Newfoundland. But the question is, and this is still an open question, I guess, would there be sufficient traffic to make it worth the cost of doing it, you know?
1: And even
11: your traffic would have to be diverted really far north before they could come down the Northern Peninsula, you know?
1: And even getting her back, you'd have to take back the trailway, and that's not happening. We'd have to cut a new roof.
11: No, that is one of those things where if you tried to take back the trailway right now, there'd be a fuss bigger than was kicked up when we got rid of the railway. Honest to God, it's time changes, but people latch on to things and they fight for what they think is theirs.
1: Absolutely. Anything else you want to add? I always love our chats.
11: I'm just waiting here now with bated breath to see what happens in our talks with the Quebecers. From what I understand, you know, the talks were getting down to the wire in the last little while, and I would assume that in a week or two we'll have a deal or a no deal walk away, presumably. we can only wait and see. But that's sort of the big thing sitting in the back of my mind now. Not so much of how we test the deal if we get one, but will we actually get one?
1: Yep, agreed. And as I said, it's very quiet. It feels like we're right at the precipice. It's either.
11: I think we're on the we're down to the wire. Yep. I think
1: I agree.
11: Whether or not it's a photo finish remains to be seen.
1: Yep, I'd like some more communication and not a big splashy advertising thing. I hope that's not where we're waiting to roll out. So let's hope sooner rather than later.
11: Well, we'll see, I guess. And, you know, that's assuming there is something to roll out.
1: Yeah, true enough.
11: Alvin, got my fingers crossed.
1: Absolutely, me too. So does everybody. All for the good of the province. Thanks very much. I'm appreciated. Anytime.
11: Oh, I appreciate it.
1: Love chat. Thanks again.
11: Okay.
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12: I'm Brian Medore. An organization which focuses on crimes against children has launched a web page detailing the data, and the numbers over most of the last several months have been going up. Miles for Smiles Foundation now has a section called M4S Court Data, a page detailing the number of charges laid and in which court those charges appear. Annual totals will reset at the beginning of each calendar year. The foundation aims to make geographic and monthly trends easier to identify. The number of cases in June and July of this year significantly exceeds the number over the same 2 months last year. Bev Moore Davis, one of the founders of Miles for Smiles, says there have been over 2,600 charges laid in our courts from January 1st to July 31st of this year. Moore Davis told VOCM Open Line with host Brian Callahan that trend is disturbing. She was at a shopping center recently when she witnessed a possible situation in which a young person was being exploited. She took down detail and reported it to police. She encourages others to do the same.
13: But this stuff is happening around us, and we have to be more mindful. And when we do see something that we suspect, we have reported. It's better to be wrong. This particular case that I just referenced, a couple of hours made a difference. So it's important. Everybody needs to be vigilant. And you need to understand it's on your street. It's in your town. I mean, so many people, it's bothersome that people think it doesn't happen here. It's happening.
12: Teachers in the K-12 system agree with the concept of introducing education on drug and drink as young as primary school. The Child Death Review Committee in Newfoundland and Labrador made the recommendation in a recent report. It is something with which the provincial government agrees. Nobody knows just what age-appropriate substance abuse education would look like, as it's way too soon in the game. Dale Lamb, president of the Newfoundland and Labrador Teachers Association, says if government does adopt such a program, they cannot do it in arbitrary fashion. It'll have to allocate sufficient resources and include training for teachers.
14: It can't be something that's done, on a whim. It needs to be very deliberate, and it needs to make sure that the things that are looked at are trauma-informed. Our students need we need to be mindful of the student background, as well as very, age appropriate, so that, there's no fear, but they know that they need to move forward making healthy decisions.
12: The entrance to the emergency room at the Health Sciences Center going to move starting Saturday morning. Starting on August 8th, patients needing to present to the emergency room will be directed to their new and expanded ER, with construction completed late last month. Signage will point patients to the new entrance, which is to the right of the current one near the newly built ambulance bay. That's your newscast. I'm Brian Medore.
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12: St. John's Metro, rest of the Avalon, drizzle, fog, light winds tonight down to 12 overnight. Showers, drizzle, fog on Thursday, northerlies 30, temperature in the mid-teens. Friday, cloudy and 15. Central, drizzle, fog 11 tonight. Showers tomorrow morning, but 21 in the afternoon in the sunshine. Sunny 26 on Friday. South Coast, showers tonight, sunny and 22 tomorrow. West Coast, Southwest Coast, Northern Peninsula, cloud 14 tonight, but sunny and 24 with light winds on Thursday.
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1: Let's go right to line number one. And Dan McGettigan, director with Turnings, you're on the air.
16: Good morning, Ryan. How are you today?
1: I'm good, Dan. Thanks very much for calling in today. What's specifically on your mind? I can only imagine.
16: Well, first of all, we're together today. And
1: yes, sir.
16: I know a lot of people want to get on about that. We all rode and together, and we have tremendous stories, but that's another issue.
1: My forearms still hurt.
16: I know. Anyway, the previous callers, it was great to hear that people are concerned about the violent situations and the way things are and so on and so forth. And from our point of view, I'd just like to say a few things in relation to the fact that as far as we're concerned, I'm concerned for sure that this is going to take a very, very bipartisan approach to this situation of violence and drugs and mayhem and so on. And a lot of it is due to the fact that a lot of people need to be really aware and educated about the situation, the overcrowding in jails, young people leaving school who in many cases end up in jail and who have no employment or are homeless and are become addicted and so on and so forth. So it seems to me that first of all, people need to know and be aware of the reality that these people who leave jail are going to have criminal records, no employment, coming out in many cases with nowhere to live, already addicted, and in some notwithstanding the fact that people are doing good things in jail, staff, and so on and so forth. But I guess my main issue is that we're going to have to look at other places where they're doing things. You know, if things are working for other countries or other societies or wherever, then we need to look at that and see what we can do here.
1: Well, Dan,
16: in collaboration.
1: Yeah, look, I just want to remind people, first of all, Turning's more than 30 years now, you guys, and founded by yourself. The mandate, of course, is to help people coming out of prison, out of jail, whether it's HMP or elsewhere, reintegrate into society, be a part of society, a contributing member again, and you offer peer support and mental health resources. It's an incredible task you've taken on over these years. I don't know how you keep it together yourself personally. I know you come from it. You're a man of faith, you know, former Roman Catholic priest, right, and former parole officer. You know this system inside and out. So I just wanted for the listeners to understand where you're coming from and the value and the experience you bring to the table here. What kind of specific things are you noticing in other jurisdictions that we could apply here that we're not doing already?
16: Well, there's coalitions in Nova Scotia, for instance, corrections working groups. We have one started here now, our own corrections working group, in collaboration with some people in the system, lawyers, faith community, First Light, people from MON, and so on and so forth. And it's painfully obvious to me that we need to involve people with giftedness who can do some research, because this is not going to take 6 months or a year. You know, the government's got to buy in. We've talked to Justice and Health and Community Services. They are listening, and thankfully they are trying to support people, but we are not in collaboration enough. We need to like, for instance, if they could appoint someone to collaborate and communicate and gather these researchers and say, well, what can we do in our province to reduce the situation with drugs and addiction, homelessness, and people leaving school and so on and so forth, because it's going to take 10 years. The United States, I know it's another country, and so on and so forth, and I can't get into politics, but they have a 20-year plan that's now in their 8th or 10th year, and I've studied it. They've involved psychiatrists, faith community, doctors, and they're all in collaboration, and they're starting to make inroads. So the 2.3 million who are in jail is now to 1.9. They still have a lot of violence, of course, and all kinds of chaos, but it's being reduced because they're looking at it from a wide perspective. We have many, many people of the same giftedness and talent in this province to look at these situations and calm down and let's look, what can we do? You know, when you see a child on the street who's addicted, and is going through garbage bags and sleeping on the galleries and so on. I mean, we have problems. We all know that. And I just need to put across, we need to communicate, share information, and collaborate, because we do have answers. We do have the ability to change this, but it's not going to take 10 days. It's going to take 10 years. But we got to look at it in reality so that we can work together. And I laud Mr. Lamb, Dale Lamb. Mm-hmm. We talked to him on a few occasions. He's trying to get people to look at the situation in schools. We got to involve parents. And the teachers can't do it all. They're up to their eyes with curricula. Restorative justice needs to be really, really talked about, studied, looked at. And they need, we have talented people in groups here and in social work and psychiatry and everything to help and go into schools. I know it sounds easy, but it's not. Mm-hmm. And so they can work with the student, but also work with the parents at home that are in difficulty. And at least start make a dent in this stuff, you know. Like, we just can't throw up our hands and say, okay, we have public forums, which is great.
1: Oh, we can't throw up our hands, that's for sure. Sorry.
16: We can all vent and get angry and get rageful. Okay, now, what are we going to do about it? That's the point.
1: It's interesting you make the point too, Dan, about the 10-year thing. It's a shame almost that it couldn't have been launched or some kind of thing in tandem with the 10-year health transformation, the health accord, right? I mean, that was launched in 2022, a 10-year transformation of our health system. I mean, in tandem, this would seem like a marriage made in heaven. I mean, not to overstate it, but you know what I'm saying. I mean, the parallels and the assistance. I don't know if I've asked you specifically, but what is your take on the plan for, you know, whether it's introducing, you know, drug awareness or addiction awareness or those kinds of issues at the primary level?
16: I think with the people who can probably deal with that and who are educated enough to do it properly, I think it's a good thing. Mm-hmm. Because if you see a child who has anger issues and who has other issues, it's got to be ID'd early like that, instead of when we try to find out when he's 30 yeah. years of age coming up to see us, or I see him in prison. And with all due respect to the programming that's going on, it's pretty good, but I mean, you know, you got 200, 220 people in jail, and they're all on remand.
1: Exactly.
16: And many of them are not convicted. Many are innocent, and many are non-violent. And why are they in jail? They should be outside, and we have to punish them or treat them. Treat them. Put them in treatment. And if it costs money, somebody said earlier on, well, the investment we put in now is going to save us millions or billions down the road. These are our kids. They're taking over. And when you see, you know, violent acts, they're unbelievable. I mean, we never heard of that when we were going to school. Nothing close to it. So what's causing it?
1: No, and the gunplay and everything. Well, it's the proliferation of drugs and guns. That's the bottom line right there, and crime associated. And it's interesting, you know, you talk about, you took the words right out of my mouth about the number of people, the majority, 70 or 80% now was the last number I heard a judge quote in court, or a Crown prosecutor talking about the numbers that are at the pen who are actually just on remand, not convicted. But, you know, on the flip side of that, we got some pretty serious alleged offenders on remand that, you know, the public would abhor, even the suggestion that they could be out walking the streets while we wait. Take the guy who set the fires allegedly to the cell phone towers. You know, I mean, that those incidents have stopped since that gentleman was arrested. Again, alleged, only charged, but those incidents have changed. So, and we don't know what the modus operandi was of this gentleman. Maybe it'll come out in court at some point. But it's tough when you just have no room at the inn, and then the pressure is on who are you incarcerating temporarily until their trial goes, and who are you not. I mean, that's, as you know, I don't need to tell you, that's another massive challenge for the system.
16: There's no question about, you know, extremely serious offenders who are hurting people in the community. Obviously, they've got to be addressed. But, you know, if you and I are trying to have a conversation in a room with 100 people, it's very difficult. So if you're in the jail where the place is packed, you got 28, sometimes 30 on a range, double bunk, triple bunk at times, and lockdowns and trying to get off the ranges and so on. You know, it's difficult really for program people to try to do anything. Yeah. So my point is that how many are in jail that can be dealt with in the community, in programming or one-on-ones or and in the bail system, obviously, you know, if somebody screws up on bail and does very, very violent things, obviously that's got to be addressed.
1: Right.
16: But not everyone's going to do that, and then they haven't got sureties, they haven't got somebody to support them, so they're flicking back in jail, and they breach, you know, and not showing up for jail. Mm-hmm. He can't show up for jail if he's drunk or he's high. Mm-hmm. He forgets, so he's going back to the clinker. And what good is it doing to us, for us, you know, and for him and for victims?
1: Not a lot.
16: We're trying to reduce, you said at the beginning, our motto is to create a safer community and reduce victimization. So we work with anyone. You know, like my former director, Ron Fitzpatrick, said, if somebody comes in and a dog comes in with his paw, we're going to work with him. Mm-hmm. You know, which we're just trying to reduce violence and enhance public safety. That's all we're trying to do. And I think it's a bipartisan thing. We can't get into politics. As we're talking about our society, and Newfoundland is still one of the best provinces here, and we can all work together, even in a small community. You got a mayor, you got a teacher, you got police, you got a priest, or a clergyman, whatever. They can all work together in that little community to address their own little problems. You know, we all need to collaborate.
1: As I've said, right, I mean, we got to park the politics on so many issues right now. Things have just gotten to the point where the time we're wasting shouting at each other in the House of Assembly over question period, I mean, it's not even question period. I don't know why they call it question period. I know why they call it question period, because there's no answers. Otherwise, they'd call it question and answer period. But it's a question period where you ask lots of questions, never get an answer. So that's a waste of time. And the back and forth and the time they spend on formulating questions to get the minister in the moment. You know, I'm with you 100%, 1,000% on collaboration. Park the politics and let's deal with these issues. Put all our heads together instead of competing heads, you know?
16: And we got enough good people here for research to help us and direct us.
1: Yep.
16: You know, and our schools are the biggest thing, and our teachers are doing a great job. We all know that, but they're inundated with curricula and what they have to do to try to deal with kids in the hallways and everything. So we'd like to keep them in school or get them back in school. And the criminal record thing is not good either, Brian. I mean, that's like a life sentence.
1: Yeah.
16: Right?
1: Even if you're charged.
16: Driving, I mean, that's not an easy. I'm not saying that's a soft issue.
1: Nope.
16: God help us. Someone's got to be punished and got to do something about it. But, you know, minor offenses, you got a life sentence.
1: Yeah.
16: A job to get a job.
1: It's true. There's got to be a lot more collaboration. Things have to line up in parallel. Dan, listen, I appreciate the time today. These are important topics. I hope you'll be a regular caller.
16: Thanks for the time.
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1: Let's go to line number 2. 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
22: Good morning, Brian. Thank you for accommodating me again this morning.
1: You are more than welcome, Merv. It's funny, you know, I was thinking the other day, I think I'm talking to you more these days than I was when you were saving the Maritime Rescue Subcenter.
22: And God knows we had a lot of talks these days.
1: Definitely. Oh, my God. Back in, that's 2018. That's 10 years ago, Merv. Almost jumped.
22: It was. I can't believe it. But, hey, look, we brought it back, and it's alive and well today.
1: Yes, so, sir. Hats off. Kudos to you. Which hat are you wearing today?
22: Well, look, a couple, actually.
1: You're a talented man.
22: I suppose the central theme to all this is safety again. I got a couple of things. One, I want to give an update on our letter to the minister. That's from the Food Fishery Committee. Mm-hmm. But before I do that, first and foremost, Brian, I want to talk again about the loss of our two fish harvesters out of Havaround. Mm-hmm. On the 23rd, the accident there. And my concern now, as it was then, is around subsequent to that, was the investigation that we were expecting from the Transport Safety Board. And I want to flag it this morning because I think it needs to be out there in public and talked about. And I'd really like for the media probably to really get their teeth in this. You know, we have some really good journalists out there who I'm sure would be very interested in this topic because there's so much at stake. But my understanding now, and look, I as an individual, I'm not getting good reception when I call Transport Safety Board to talk to them about accident investigation and so on. They consider me to be a bit of a disturber, and they'd rather not talk to me unless they have to.
1: A disturber as opposed to an important advocate.
22: Yeah, exactly. So, well, there you go. But we get the job done by hook or by crook. So my understanding now is that the Transport Safety Board will not be doing a formal investigation on that accident. They were quoted in the media through CBC. I'm talking about specifically. Mm-hmm. And there may be other medias. I don't know. But this is the one that I listened to and I read online. They had quoted that... look, every accident in the fishery does not require that we have an official or formal investigation. On this one, we'll probably have a look at it in a preliminary kind of way, but not a formal investigation to see what we can learn so we can head that to future reports and recommendations that we do on other investigations in the fishery. Well, you know, that's not good enough. It really is not good enough. There are too many questions that needs to be answered about this incident because we want to be able, we want to be able to prevent it from happening again. We have issues around weather conditions. We have issues around management and, you know, the so-called risk situation where people are forced out because of restrictions on when they can catch their fish commercially. We also have big concerns around, you know, the vessels, the platforms that's being operated and what can be done there. The 22, 23 foot speedboat and larger and smaller There's issues there, Brian. There's big issues around buoyancy, around stability, and we're seeing too many accidents in these types of boats, and we're losing too many people, too many fatalities. And that's what the Transport Safety Board is there for, to bring these vessels in and to put them in their lab if they have to. That's what they do in the aviation industry.
1: Merv, I think it might surprise a lot of people that, you know, it's not an investigation here. It's not a fait accompli, despite the fact that two lives were lost. They have these core deciding factors, and I'll just list them off for people just if you didn't know. So they have to determine that there's a likelihood that lessons learned will prevent future accidents. That's one. Whether the event points to an underlying or widespread safety deficiency. That's two. The degree of public interest and the anxiety surrounding the event. That's three. So far, we're 3 for 3, if you ask me. And the event must fall strictly under federal civil transportation scope. If not, and it does because it's in the water, and it's a marine incident. And, you know, I'm loath to go into the conspiracy theories, but there are people who've more than a few sent me messages saying this is just their way of avoiding having to say in a report that the time of year and the pressure to go out and fish led to their demise.
22: Yeah, a lot to that, I think. And but, you know, Brian, I'm glad you read that out there, because most of the public is not aware, but why would they, I suppose, in a sense. But infinitely important, as you can appreciate, as we can all appreciate. It just begs a question as to why there would be a double standard in the aviation industry, because they wouldn't think of not doing an investigation on even a small Cessna with a couple of people or one person. It's been done. I've seen it. I've watched it. Mm-hmm. And I like the idea they're doing it. It's the way that it should be done. But the idea they wouldn't do it in the maritime industry, it's just, I can't answer that question. It begs the question for sure. But, you know, the issue around manufacturer standards, the issue around stability testing, and what rules and regulations, you know, that should or could apply, how we can alleviate the cost of stability. I mean, stability testing is expensive, I know that, but most of this stuff can be done at the manufacturer. There's no standards that I can find, and I've done a lot of research, you know, that we can brag about in terms of these boats being built. And the Transport Safety Board, that's their job, to profile that and to bring it to the attention of Transport Canada, who's got the mandate, you know, to implement regulations and implement all kinds of safety measures. This is not being addressed, and this is awful. This is really bad, and I'm really calling on the minister responsible to get involved, our MPs to get involved, and even the families. And definitely, you know, the FFAW is a very powerful union. They have a very strong voice, and it's their industry, and they're representing all of the people that's out there that's, you know, losing their lives, and it's on the water all the time. And, you know, I really implore them to get involved and say, look, we want an investigation for the kinds of reasons that I'm talking about here.
1: Yeah, look, and for the record, you know, the requests have been in. I would definitely like to hear the minister's take on what she considers, whether she considers it's acceptable that there wouldn't be an investigation here. I can't imagine she would support it. But again, you know, there are, you know, intricate reasons and machinations behind the scenes and red tape and rules the way they do things. Sometimes those need to be kind of put to the side when you're looking at, you know, a fatality involving two people. I mean, no matter what they learn, it's going to help.
22: It certainly is, and you read the criteria there. As far as I'm concerned, we have definitely met the criteria on all four counts. I there's no doubt in my mind. Why someone else would interpret it otherwise, again, it's beyond me. But look, you know, Dominic LeBlanc, by the way, is the minister responsible for the Transport Safety Board. It's an independent board that can only make recommendations, but do very good expert analysis on all the things that they look at during the course of an investigation. But certainly being involved in the commercial fishing activity, then you know, the minister responsible for DFO is obviously clearly involved as well and should get involved and apply whatever pressures that's needed to get this resolved as we move forward.
1: It would, I tell you, it'll take a lot to get Dominic LeBlanc either a comment or movement on this file since he's on red eyes back and forth to Washington every day this week. And I think he's back there again in talks with his counterpart Greer, you know, on the tariffs. The deadline is looming now on the August the 19th, 50% tariff, although it's not as bad as it is for us. But in any event, he's absolutely, arguably, otherwise occupied with that right now. I don't know if he'd have time to speak to it. But, of course, he doesn't make that initial decision. It's those recommendations are brought to him, and more often than not, he will, you know, accede to the advice of the experts in the field, whether it's the ADMs or the experts on the ground with the TSB. For optics, to take a pass on this just makes it look like they don't care or that they have a lesser caring for this than they might for another incident. It just looks that way, not necessarily that way. They have a good explanation would help as opposed to, you know, a kind of a murky quote to other media. But again, it just boggles the mind for me, and it just leaves a bad taste in the mouth, right?
22: It sure does, and yes, you've said it, Brian, exactly. It's an issue of priority. And, of course, the red-eye back and forth to, Washington, notwithstanding, it is a factor, and will not have the same priority. It's a priority for us here in this province, I think, and probably other Canadians, but clearly it's not in the case of others. And that's unfortunate. That's too bad. We have to fight, and excuse me for having to chew up all the valuable time that we do on Open Line and other venues on this, but I'm certainly not relenting on something like this as a safety advocate on the water. There's too much at stake. Just in closing, Brian, just very quickly, I wanted to just very quickly update the fact that the Food Fishery Committee and myself as chair had moved a letter forward. I mentioned that to you on your program over a week ago to the minister, Joanne Thompson, about keeping or opening or giving extra days, 7 days a week especially, to the south and the west coast because of time loss, weather conditions not conducive to getting out there, small percentage of time on the water because of winds, high winds mostly. And the same this past weekend, by the way, not a good experience on the west coast, southwest coast, and other parts of the south coast as well. So there you go. We're getting now into August, and it won't be too long before we be deep into August, and August will be gone, and we need an answer. We haven't got a response. We haven't even got an acknowledgement to talk about this. Certainly, God, with all of the people that is interested in this, the membership, I think we have well over 6,000 in our membership and followers and so on, and they're constantly talking back and forth to us, and we're monitoring and consulting and all those things. So there's a lot of interest there. I can't understand how any minister would be able to look at this and say, I won't bother to talk about this or to anyone and address their concerns because it's not a concern of mine, obviously. And we're very disappointed. Our committee is very disappointed, and so is the people that is hoping to be serviced by this. So there you go. And, if she could only come on your program and talk to everyone, because everybody listens to VOC, and believe me. Again, I'm making that appeal. I'm also asking, for the provincial government. So we had a very quick response from the opposition and the Liberal opposition, and we really appreciated this right off the mark, endorsement of where our committee stood. I know that the provincial government has made their a solid statement, but that was 13 months ago, in support of the 7 days for all the regions. And but on this one, we officially asked, for them to get involved again and to apply more pressure to try to get this 7-day period period for the South and the West Coast, but to no avail.
1: Yeah, no, the minister was here probably a month ago now, and you're not alone. There are others I have in my email and other phone calls, text, asking if I can get the minister back on. Lots of questions. Fisheries Minister Joanne Thompson, of course, we're speaking about, St. John's East MP. I know she's been visible at various announcements and that sort of thing, and I haven't been there personally, of course, and reporters have, and thrown questions. But look, as you said, there's nothing like Open Line and VOCM, and I know the last time we spoke, more than about a month ago, it was just after, you know, we returned from Beaumont Hamel, where I had run into her. And we had a good chat, and at the time, she had pretty final, in her words, that there wouldn't be any more changes this year. Doesn't mean it can't happen. It's happened before. There have been last-minute changes and that sort of thing, but I know she was final then. Whether or not she's changed her tune, I would be more than open to another conversation to revisit.
22: Exactly. Well, we'll keep pressing, Ryan, and thank you again. I'll clue up because you've given me an awful lot of your good time there. I really appreciate it.
1: Important topics. Thanks again, Merv. We always appreciate your time on the program.
22: All the best. Take care.
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1: Let's go to line number three. Colin, you're on the air.
26: Good morning, sir. How are you today on this Regatta Day Wednesday?
1: Goodbye. Happy Regatta Day to you, too.
26: Very good. Thank you very much.
1: What's on your mind?
26: Wanted to talk about the run of Lancaster Avery press conference last week regarding the young boy who was I tragically killed up by the Avalon Mall by an alleged impaired driver who allegedly fled the scene of the incident.
1: And I noticed you just said allegedly twice. I'm guessing that's where you're going with this, because when I heard some of the comments as well, as tragic, I mean, look, there's no question, a life lost and something horrible happened here, horribly wrong. We don't know what. It's all allegations and all before the court. There's a man charged and innocent until proven guilty, and on it goes. But I'll say that much, and I'll defer to you.
26: Yeah, it's first I want to extend my condolences to the family of that young boy. Mm-hmm. I cannot imagine what they are going through, and the extended family and the Bangladeshi community in particular. They're a very close-knit community, and it's just profound grief. That's immeasurable, you know.
1: I echo everything you just said.
26: You know, yeah, you never get over that. It's going to be with you for the rest of your life.
1: And as far as I know, I understand his mom was with him at the time, Colin. It's hard, yeah. Man. There's like, I've covered a lot of ones, but I find it really hard to put myself in that position with this one. It's I have to get out of it, yeah. My brain, real quick.
26: Yeah, it's very stressful and very tragic. I wanted to focus on the press conference that was held by the RNC last week. They initially laid charges against the accused of, among other things, impaired driving causing bodily harm, because the boy was transported to the Janeway. Mm-hmm. And he was alive at the time, and sadly and tragically succumbed to his injuries while he was in hospital. So the RNC held a press conference last week to announce that they upgraded the charges against the accused. And which is fine. I don't take any issue with that. You know, giving the full name of the accused, his age or her age, what they're charged with, criminal charges and any non-criminal charges, say under the Highway Traffic Act or anything like that. Where they live, the city or town where they reside. I don't take any issue with that. That's a matter of public record. And I don't take issue with the police,

0: making sure alleged and not jumping or making any conclusions, right? I mean, we're just reporters, let alone the police. But, you know, if we respect the process, and as hard and difficult as this case is and tragic, and I can't imagine losing a child like this, I hesitate really to go there only because of what they're still going through. But there is a court process. There is a man charged. He's up for a bail hearing Friday morning, I believe. And so I'll let you go on. But it's we're always so careful, whether it's to say alleged and only to use the basic facts that we know that are before the court, rather than jump to conclusions. But are you suggesting they may have went a bit farther than that, as you said, over the skis?
1: I am. Yep. I'm suggesting that. Nowhere in that statement, in that conference, did they say alleged or the accused or the man who's charged. You know, it's his actions caused the death of this boy.
0: Those are the exact words from the RNC, too, that this man, his actions caused the death. And I...
1: Yeah. I just got to shake my head, Brian. This is a police force that was the subject of a Royal Commission of Inquiry into two or three men who were wrongly convicted of murder in the day. Mm-hmm. If you're old enough to remember that, and you are, and I am.
0: I covered it.
1: And the tunnel vision and the incompetence and the ineptitude and the stupidity, let's call a spade a spade. You know, and you would think a Royal Commission of Inquiry that was chaired by retired Chief Justice of Canada, Antonio Lemaire. Mm-hmm. And what, hold a press conference to announce that charges are upgraded. Now that man is facing, among other things, impaired driving causing death, which carries a maximum sentence upon conviction of possibly life in prison. He has constitutional rights, which are being trampled on by the RNC. Under the guise of informing the public in a press conference. Now, don't take issue with the press. They can ask whatever questions they want. It's up to the police to turn around and respect the charter rights of that man and let the process unfold as it should in the court of law. You know, this is a province, like I said, where we've had wrongful convictions of people. Some of these people, like the late Randy Shrukin, he spent almost a decade in a federal penitentiary for a crime he never committed.
0: And the other issue here is it can infringe on the actual judicial process and whether or not it's fair to everybody, not just the accused. Because if anything goes sideways here, with comments and that sort of thing. And look, I hate to dredge this up, but and there is a guilty verdict in the Dean Penny case, but the same thing happened at that news conference when they made statements, no alleged statements, that they had the guy and that it was a case of intimate partner violence. And it may very well have been, they still haven't found the body of the victim in that case. But they made very similar statements, and I questioned it at the time, because we have to be so careful as journalists before it gets. And it's very simple. Anybody wants to shout at the radio, it's fine. But this is a simple thing. These are charges, and there's been no conviction and no trial and no process yet. So it behooves everybody to be very careful with this, let alone law enforcement.
1: The question of whether there's sufficient evidence to ground any charge or charges in this case, or any other case for that matter, that's a judicial determination made by a judge, either at a preliminary hearing or voir dire or some other evidentiary hearing in front of a judge. That's not for the police. The police laid a charge. They made an arrest and laid a charge. They believed on reasonable and probable grounds that an offense or offenses were committed by this man. That's the standard for them.
0: And it may very well
1: have to have evidence.
0: And it may very well be proven out. You know, maybe they have. Look, I don't know. We don't know what the evidence proves. I mean, it's possible this is coming from officers who have seen the evidence. They've seen a video. And so in their minds, this happened. But I mean, that's fine for one thing. They're privy to evidence that we're not, and that the court isn't, and that a judge isn't, and that a potential jury hasn't been yet. So, to make conclusionary statements at this point, I'm never going to second guess. I'm not a police officer. I'm not a lawyer. But I know the process. And more than 30 years of it. So that did surprise me as well, I have to admit.
1: Yeah, it's incumbent upon the police. Words are very important. And potentially, defense lawyers could look at that news conference, and they could make an application towards the court to have the matter stayed, because in their opinion, they believe that their client's charter rights were violated, and it was extremely prejudicial. And it's in the interest of justice that the charges be stayed against this man, and there would be no trial on the merits. You wouldn't get to hear the evidence in an open court.

0: And I think that would be contrary to the public interest. So the police play an important role here, and they went way outside with that news conference, way over their skis last week. And at the same time that went on, in the United States last week, a similar thing happened. A man was charged with mischief, felony mischief, for damaging the reflecting pool at the Lincoln Memorial in Washington, D.C. And the United States Attorney for the District of Columbia held a news conference the week before that, stating, you know, we can prove beyond a reasonable doubt that this person, and she named him, that he's guilty of that. And we have the evidence. And late Friday afternoon last week, she went into court in front of a U.S. judge, a magistrate, and put through the charges against him because the damage that was done to the reflecting pool was caused by shoddy workmanship that Trump ordered for to remodel the lining of the pool and stuff. You know?
1: Despite efforts to make it appear as something else.
0: Yeah, that's my exact point. You don't have evidence until the judge says you do. Whether that's at a preliminary hearing, and if it's at a preliminary hearing,
1: admissible, yeah,
0: and the judge that's right, and then judge, or and, you know, commission to stand trial in the Supreme Court, and even then, that evidence can be still challenged. Judges, provincial court judges who preside over preliminary hearings, they're limited in their authority and their power to rule on evidence. They can't make charter rulings. They can't exclude evidence for charter violations in a preliminary hearing. That can only be done in the Supreme Court, right?
1: Correct.
0: You know?
1: The charges here in this case, locally, are disturbing to say the least, but anything can happen with these. It's a complicated case. There will be a lot of testing. There'll be, you know, the breath samples and the process and the charter rights issues that'll always come up in these cases, whether everything was done by the book. Anything could send this sideways. There's no fait accompli to either verdict in this case. It's not even close to getting there yet. We still have a bail hearing tomorrow. So the point is well taken. We all have to be careful with our words, and that extends even to law enforcement sometimes. You know, it's drilled into us as journalists that you can never make any conclusions early on in a case until, you know, and a Crown can stand up in front of a court and say, you know, to the jury, we will prove beyond a reasonable doubt in the courtroom.
0: Yeah, that's right.
1: You know, as an opening statement. But before that, you're looking at anything could happen. You could impinge the trial easily. So,
0: look, the police should have turned around last week and said, like I said, his name and you know, his age, and he's from St. John's or wherever. This matter has now been upgraded. Charges, new charges have been laid because the young boy has passed away, unfortunately. And the new charges are this, and there will be a bail hearing on Friday, and we cannot comment any further as this matter is now before the court.
1: I mean, and there's a lot of emotion around this, but, you know, that doesn't excuse it, of course, obviously.
0: No.
1: Colin,
0: most inappropriate.
1: I appreciate the call and bringing it to the attention. It's an important issue, not just, you know, for us and journalists and the public, but for the public to understand that, you know, the charges are just that. As abhorrent as a crime may appear in the public eye, and we have the smallest amount of access to the evidence, the police have all of it, now the Crown and Defense, I imagine, are sharing it as disclosure, but, you know, we know so little about this, and to have it out there that, you know, and to say directly that this man caused the actions is troubling, there's no question. Appreciate the call, Colin, as always. Thank you.
0: Thanks, Brian.
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1: Let's go to line number one. Carrie Martin, you're on the air.
10: Hello.
1: Hi. So you're a comms.
10: How are you?
1: You're putting on your comms director, aren't you, with the Board of Culture, Innovation, and Business in Harbor Grace?
10: I absolutely am, and I'm so glad to have the opportunity to have a chat with you.
1: Well, give her. What do you got to say?
10: Well, we're calling for volunteers, so that's really what I wanted to talk about today.
1: Sure.
10: I'm originally from Harbor Grace, and when my father passed away, last year, I decided to put my name forward and volunteer. And so, they gave me a call. I went through a professional interview. This is a professional board. It's an independent professional nonprofit board, which runs independently. Alongside the town of Harbor Grace. We're not affiliated with the town of Harbor Grace, but we certainly do support the town, and hopefully they support us as well. But this is a board that is looking for volunteers. So we're looking for people that are either from the town or people that are from the region that would like to join the board to, you know, help us preserve culture and history in the town and work on projects and that kind of thing.
1: Yeah, I'm wondering how that relationship works. As you said, you're not directly affiliated. It's not an agency of the town or anything. But so how is that relationship? How do you, I guess there has to be a fantastic liaison between the town, of course, to identify projects that you want to focus on.
10: Absolutely. So this board was established in 2019, and it was following a workshop that was organized by Heritage NL entitled People, Places, and Culture. This was held in partnership with the town, and in the final report, it was recommended that the community form an effective development body, which council liaisons, to plan, oversee, and manage projects. So we do have a liaison within the town council that sort of brings back a report after our meetings. The board meets once a month in the town of Harbor Grace, so there's not a massive commitment, but we definitely do need more board members, and we're just going out to the public to say, come and join us. It's a fantastic board. Like I said, not a lot of volunteer hours needed once a month. We do also need volunteers for working projects and working groups. I'm really excited about it, and we're actively seeking people to help build our community.
1: Yeah, absolutely. What kind of what's on your agenda right now? Like, what's top of the agenda? Carrie, just a quick one before we almost call it a day.
10: Yes, there's some confidential projects that are happening that, you know, are with ACOA and different, like, funding. They're sort of in progress, so there's not really things that I can specifically talk about. But the town has worked with the Board of Innovation and Culture to work on things like the Heritage District. We do, you know, a big map in the summer. We run our pilots to pilots to Pirates Festival. That takes in a little bit of money. So we don't have a lot of major projects that we can really speak of because we're working with groups like ECOLA and these kinds of things to get the funding. But the more people we have, the more progress we can make.
1: Yeah, I'm not going to throw anything out there. Okay, yes, I will. Is the Kyle on the list anywhere, I hope? I'm telling you. I'm sorry. I put you on the spot.
10: You know, absolutely. Of course, the Kyle, is something that we'd like to see at least, the area around it, be utilized. But again, these are things that are a work in progress and for years and years before my time. So that's something that I'd love to, see come to fruition as long as I'm on the board. I mean, I'd like to give give the town at least 5 years of my time and do what I can because I am from the region and I think it's a beautiful, beautiful place that has, lots of, just lots of, what's the word I'm looking for? I guess it just has a lot to bring to people that are coming to the area. Lots of history, rich history. Mm-hmm. So if anyone is interested in joining, they can contact us at hgcib2020@gmail.com or they can find us on socials.
1: Fantastic, Carrie. I'll tell you, it's a great tribute to, as you said, in the wake of your dad's passing, to take on something like this. I'm sure that's most incredibly rewarding just for yourself to have that, that legacy to carry on, that work that you can carry on in his wake. That must be really a great feeling, given all things considered with the loss.
10: Absolutely, it is. It feels good to be able to go back to the town and volunteer. Yeah. The town has a lot of potential, and we just need good people to be part of these working groups and on this board.
1: And we know there are good people out there. So, everybody, you've heard the call. Get on it. Carrie Martin, Communications Director with the Harbor Grace Board of Culture, Innovation, and Business, Inc. Thanks for this. I hope you get great response.
10: Thank you. Have a great day.
1: You're welcome. Thank you. All righty, and let's see, we got just a few minutes left. First of all, a happy birthday to Marianne, who's 68 today and listens religiously, I'm told, to Open Line every day, even with me hosting. That's wicked. And let's see, a couple other quick things I wanted to mention. Obviously, some of the talk around the regatta about, not some of the talk, it was quite the issue as far as Rogers not doing the stroke by stroke, all day coverage with the commentary and that sort of thing. Very unfortunate. And I've gotten several emails on this today, but one in particular just mentions my elderly father, who is on his last year or so with some dementia, is totally confused and upset that he can't watch the regatta. His Rogers cable bill is over $200. How do I explain it to him? Well, that's a tough one to explain, especially in that situation. Although my understanding was the regatta would be streaming the races on their YouTube page all day and on the actual regatta page. I stand to be corrected, but that was what I had understood in the wake of not having the Rogers broadcast all day. And of course, NTV will have the championship races tonight, and you can get all the coverage on VOCM. Our own Brian Medore, their encyclopedia of regatta knowledge, he can fill us in all on that as well. So it's very upsetting to a lot of people that they can't just flick around and watch it all. And I did ask the other day, how many people are actually watching? Well, more than we probably think, sometimes. And I also mentioned on the top of the show that while the Prime Minister is not here, I believe, I thought, and I heard that the Conservative leader, Pierre Poilievre, would be at the regatta today. And that's confirmed in an email I have here at the moment, talking about media availabilities and that sort of thing. So Pierre Poilievre, Conservative leader, is down at the regatta today, apparently in 2 minutes from now, from 12 p.m. to 2 p.m., going to be quote-unquote mainstreeting. And I always thought it was just schmoozing. Do we call it mainstreeting here? I've never. Anyway, available to do what they call pull-aside interviews for media. And then there's a meet and greet at McNiven's Pub and Eatery later on tonight. So Mr. Brazel's going to have some special guests up there. That should be something, too. So at McNiven's. Even though they spelt McNiven's wrong in their press email, in their press announcement here, I will just note that. It's not McVivens, not to my knowledge. So typo. Let's see. And last thing on that. Yeah. So and tomorrow he will have a message event in St. John's. That's going to be open to media. It's just called a message event at 11 a.m. and available for interviews tomorrow afternoon. So Conservative leader Pierre Poilievre on the ground at the regatta. Won't be hard to miss, probably, with the entourage following along. And let's hope we can. I'd like to keep the politics out of the regatta. I hope it's just all about the lovely day and the tradition rather than getting into any heavier topics. Yeah, that's what it's supposed to be about. And that about does it for me. I'm heading down now in a short time. Can't miss a day down at the races. Thanks, everyone, for making this a great show. It's the regatta day. You never know where it can go, but and I expect people are preoccupied with the regatta and that sort of thing. But no, sir, you came through in spades today, and I appreciate it. Thanks very much. Enjoy the races. Drive safely. Arrive alive. VOCM cares.
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11: I'm Brian Mador. British oil company BP says it was looking to free up some cash when it withdrew from the proposed Bay du Nord offshore oil project off Newfoundland. The company published its second quarter financials yesterday, saying the period was marked by deep disruptions in the global energy market. The company nonetheless posted profits of almost $4 billion, more than double its profits this time last year. BP says its decision to pull out of Bay du Nord this year shows the company is investing with more discipline. There's still no relief in sight for those who passed through the Goulds, Mount Pearl, and Southlands. Work was expected to be completed by the weekend on a new roundabout, but crews have yet to finish paving and painting the site near Pitts Memorial Drive and Robert E. Howlett Memorial Drive. Government did not have a further update this week. The construction has caused headaches along Southlands Boulevard and Ruby Line, with access to the Southern Shore Highway and the Goulds throttled by construction. The entrance to the emergency room at the Health Sciences Center going to move starting Saturday morning. Starting on August 8th, patients needing to present to the emergency room will be directed to their new and expanded ER, with construction completed late last month. Signage will point patients to the new entrance, which is to the right of the current entrance near the newly built ambulance bay. NLHS says the new waiting room is a brighter, more modern space and will help deliver health care better to those who need it. Health Minister Leila Evans says the new facility should improve the patient experience, particularly the 26 acute care beds, so that people who need one will have one.
12: There will be a bed for them so that they won't be waiting on a gurney in the hallway somewhere, you know, or just having a long time waiting at Emerge. We see the long wait times, sometimes 12 to 16 hours to see a doctor. So if we can improve the efficiencies of how people are admitted and also getting them to a place where they're well enough to be discharged or to a, alternate level of care facility, then we're going to actually see patient flows much, much better.
11: Another foodborne illness has forced changes to the menu at a major fast food chain in the United States. Here's ABC's Jim Ryan.
13: First, it was cyclosporiasis linked to lettuce at Taco Bell. Now Chipotle Mexican Grill has removed jalapenos from its restaurants nationwide after a salmonella outbreak in Minnesota sickened more than 100 people. Investigations are going on in other states where the peppers might have been distributed.
11: And police are working on new information as they search for a man who went missing en route to St. John's from Port-au-Basque. Perry Green, who's 68, left the southwest coast Monday morning, hasn't been seen since. RCMP now believe that he was in the Chain Lakes Road area of Birchie Narrows. They continue the search with volunteer ground forces and others. That's your news. I'm Brian Mador.
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11: St. John's Metro, rest of the Avalon, drizzle, fog, light winds tonight down to 12 overnight, showers, drizzle, fog on Thursday, northerlies 30, temperature in the mid-teens, Friday, cloudy and 15. Central, drizzle, fog 11 tonight, showers tomorrow morning, but 21 in the afternoon in the sunshine, sunny 26 on Friday. South Coast, showers tonight, sunny and 22 tomorrow. West Coast, Southwest Coast, Northern Peninsula, cloud 14 tonight, but sunny and 24 with light winds on Thursday. Thursday.
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13: St. John's Metro, rest of the Avalon, drizzle, fog, light winds tonight down to 12. Overnight, showers, drizzle, fog on Thursday, northerlies 30, temperature in the mid-teens. Friday, cloudy and 15. Central, drizzle, fog 11 tonight, showers tomorrow morning, but 21 in the afternoon in the sunshine. Sunny 26 on Friday. South Coast showers tonight, sunny and 22 tomorrow. West Coast, Southwest Coast, Northern Peninsula, cloud 14 tonight, but sunny and 24 with light winds on Thursday.
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1: Hi, it's Russell. The 49th and a half annual Folk Music Festival is coming up this weekend. Musician Dave Penny will drop in for a chat to tell us what we can expect on Saturday. We'll be speaking with pitching phenom Jada Lee. She's had massive success at the university level, even pitched in a men's league. And now she's about to get the start for her brand new professional team, the New York Heights. And one employment advocate says there's a lot of people in our community looking for work, but never get considered. We'll tell you who those people are and how that can be changed.
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8: St. John's Metro, rest of the Avalon, drizzle, fog, light winds tonight down to 12 overnight, showers, drizzle, fog on Thursday, northerlies 30, temperature in the mid-teens, Friday, cloudy and 15. Central, drizzle, fog 11 tonight, showers tomorrow morning, but 21 in the afternoon in the sunshine, sunny 26 on Friday. South Coast, showers tonight, sunny and 22 tomorrow. West Coast, Southwest Coast, Northern Peninsula, cloud 14 tonight, but sunny and 24 with light winds on Thursday.
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1: I'm Beth Fagan. Police in New West Valley got a little more than they bargained for when they stopped a rickety-looking SUV Monday night, thinking that it wasn't roadworthy. Turns out that neither was the driver. The 54-year-old man, who's from Trinity, got behind the wheel with a suspended license. The vehicle was impounded by the RCMP. There's just one day to go until the big finale of the VOCM Cares Block the Bus campaign for back-to-school supplies. The campaign, which is in support of the Single Parents Association of Newfoundland and Labrador, winds up tomorrow with a donation drop at the Village Shopping Center in St. John's. Danielle Seward, the executive director of the Single Parents, says 46% of the children registered to receive a backpack are from outside the metro region. That's why they do the campaign well before the September bell rings. She says graph paper, math sets, and calculators are always among the items in greatest demand. The event will take place from noon to 4 p.m. tomorrow. We now have a little more information on BP's exodus from the Bay du Nord project off Newfoundland. It pulled out a few months ago, leaving Equinor as the sole player. Oil companies usually prefer a consortium as a means to limit risk. The British oil company says it withdrew from the Deepwater project in order to free up cash. In releasing its second quarter earnings, it says profit was up to $3.9 billion, more than double its profits for the same period last year. Equinor has yet to make a final investment decision on Bay du Nord, but that is expected early next year. The $14 billion offshore development is located about 500 kilometers east of St. John's. An organization which focuses on helping people who find themselves in the underbelly of society sides with the concept of introducing education on substance abuse in the very early grades, but says teachers cannot do it all. The Child Death Review Committee has recommended that government incorporate such a program into the K-3 or primary level. Dan McGettigan, the executive director of Turnings, commends the Newfoundland and Labrador Teachers Association for endorsing the recommendation. McGettigan says there's no short-term fix to reduce the prevalence of drugs, weapons, violence, and homelessness, but the schools are a good place to start. He says it's a good idea to send professionals such as social workers and others into the schools.
2: And so they can work with the student, but also work with the parents at home that are in difficulty, and at least that make a dent in this stuff, you know. Like, we just can't throw up our hands and say, okay, we have public forums, which is great.
3: Oh, we can't throw up our hands, that's for sure. Sorry.
2: Where we can all vent and get angry and get rageful. Okay, now, what are we going to do about it? I guess that's the point.
1: He told VOCM Open Line with Brian Callahan that we have to take a deep dive into restorative justice because it makes no sense to have people locked up if they would be better served by doing programming and availing of treatment. He also says the situation at HMP is not good with inmates, many of whom are on remand, double and triple bunking. And for your weather forecast for St. John's Metro, rest of the Avalon for today, showers, drizzle, and fog are on the way. Northerlies around 30 and temperature around mid-teens. For central for today, showers in the morning, sun in the afternoon, light winds, and a high of 21. For south coast for today, a mix of sun and cloud, light winds, and a high of 22. For west coast, southwest coast, northern peninsula today, sunshine, light winds, and a high of 24. For Happy Valley, Goose Bay for today, a mix of sun and cloud, light winds, and a high of 26. For Labrador West, sun in the morning, showers in the afternoon, and winds 30, high of 23. And finally, for the north coast for today, a mix of sun and cloud, light winds, and a high of 17. That's the news. I'm Beth Fagan.
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5: Tonight, expect cloudy skies with light rain and a low of 16. Tomorrow will bring a mix of sun and cloud along with a high of 21. Currently in Marystown, it's 1.
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1: I'm Claudette Barnes with your Community Minute. The town of Marystown is ready to celebrate. The highly anticipated Shining Seas Summer Festival is on now until August 3rd. It's the perfect time to gather with friends and neighbors to enjoy everything the community has to offer. The schedule is packed with incredible events. The festivities really heat up heading into August. On Saturday, August 1st, start your day off with a pancake breakfast at the

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2: Tonight, expect cloudy skies with light rain and a low of 16. Tomorrow will bring a mix of sun and cloud along with a high of 21. Currently in Marystown, it's 1.
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1: I'm Beth Fagan. Police in New West Valley got a little more than they bargained for when they stopped a rickety-looking SUV Monday night, thinking that it wasn't roadworthy. Turns out that neither was the driver. The 54-year-old man, who's from Trinity, got behind the wheel with a suspended license. The vehicle was impounded by the RCMP. There's just one day to go until the big finale of the VOCM Cares Block the Bus campaign for back-to-school supplies. The campaign, which is in support of the Single Parents Association of Newfoundland and Labrador, winds up tomorrow with a donation drop at the Village Shopping Center in St. John's. Danielle Seward, the executive director of the Single Parents, says 46% of the children registered to receive a backpack are from outside the metro region. That's why they do the campaign well before the September bell rings. She says graph paper, math sets, and calculators are always among the items in greatest demand. The event will take place from noon to 4 p.m. tomorrow. We now have a little more information on BP's exodus from the Bay du Nord project off Newfoundland. It pulled out a few months ago, leaving Equinor as the sole player. Oil companies usually prefer a consortium as a means to limit risk. The British oil company says it withdrew from the Deepwater project in order to free up cash. In releasing its second quarter earnings, it says profit was up to $3.9 billion, more than double its profits for the same period last year. Equinor has yet to make a final investment decision on Bay du Nord, but that is expected early next year. The $14 billion offshore development is located about 500 kilometers east of St. John's. An organization which focuses on helping people who find themselves in the underbelly of society sides with the concept of introducing education on substance abuse in the very early grades, but says teachers cannot do it all. The Child Death Review Committee has recommended that government incorporate such a program into the K-3 or primary level. Dan McGettigan, the executive director of Turnings, commends the Newfoundland and Labrador Teachers Association for endorsing the recommendation. McGettigan says there's no short-term fix to reduce the prevalence of drugs, weapons, violence, and homelessness, but the schools are a good place to start. He says it's a good idea to send professionals such as social workers and others into the schools.
2: And so they can work with the student, but also work with the parents at home that are in difficulty, and at least make a dent in this stuff, you know. Like, we just can't throw up our hands and say, okay, we have public forums, which is great.
3: Oh, we can't throw up our hands, that's for sure. Sorry.
2: Where we can all vent and get angry and get rageful. Okay, now, what are we going to do about this? I guess that's the point.
1: He told VOCM Open Line with Brian Callahan that we have to take a deep dive into restorative justice because it makes no sense to have people locked up if they would be better served by doing programming and availing of treatment. He also says the situation at HMP is not good with inmates, many of whom are on remand, double and triple bunking. And for your weather forecast for St. John's Metro, rest of the Avalon for today, showers, drizzle and fog are on the way, northerlies around 30 and temperature around mid-teens. For central for today, showers in the morning, sun in the afternoon, light winds and a high of 21. For south coast for today, a mix of sun and cloud, light winds and a high of 22. For west coast, southwest coast, northern peninsula today, sunshine, light winds and a high of 24. For Happy Valley, Goose Bay for today, a mix of sun and cloud, light winds and a high of 26. For Labrador West, sun in the morning, showers in the afternoon and winds 30, high of 23. And finally, for the north coast for today, a mix of sun and cloud, light winds and a high of 17. That's the news. I'm Beth Fagan.
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0: 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Tune in for local events, lighthearted banter, news, weather, and traffic updates. 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
3: Tonight, expect cloudy skies with light rain and a low of 16. Tomorrow will bring a mix of sun and cloud along with a high of 21. Currently in Marystown, it's 1.
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3: Overnight, expect cloudy skies with a low of 16. Later today features sun and cloud and a high of 21. Tomorrow brings sunny skies and a high of 22. Currently in Marystown at 17.
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1: I'm Beth Fagan. Police in New West Valley got a little more than they bargained for when they stopped a rickety-looking SUV Monday night, thinking that it wasn't roadworthy. Turns out that neither was the driver. The 54-year-old man, who's from Trinity, got behind the wheel with a suspended license. The vehicle was impounded by the RCMP. There's just one day to go until the big finale of the VOCM Cares Block the Bus campaign for back-to-school supplies. The campaign, which is in support of the Single Parents Association of Newfoundland and Labrador, winds up tomorrow with a donation drop at the Village Shopping Center in St. John's. Danielle Seward, the executive director of the Single Parents, says 46% of the children registered to receive a backpack are from outside the metro region. That's why they do the campaign well before the September bell rings. She says graph paper, math sets, and calculators are always among the items in greatest demand. The event will take place from noon to 4 p.m. tomorrow. We now have a little more information on BP's exodus from the Bay du Nord project off Newfoundland. It pulled out a few months ago, leaving Equinor as the sole player. Oil companies usually prefer a consortium as a means to limit risk. The British oil company says it withdrew from the Deepwater project in order to free up cash. In releasing its second quarter earnings, it says profit was up to $3.9 billion, more than double its profits for the same period last year. Equinor has yet to make a final investment decision on Bay du Nord, but that is expected early next year. The $14 billion offshore development is located about 500 kilometers east of St. John's. An organization which focuses on helping people who find themselves in the underbelly of society sides with the concept of introducing education on substance abuse in the very early grades, but says teachers cannot do it all. The Child Death Review Committee has recommended that government incorporate such a program into the K-3 or primary level. Dan McGettigan, the executive director of Turnings, commends the Newfoundland and Labrador Teachers Association for endorsing the recommendation. McGettigan says there's no short-term fix to reduce the prevalence of drugs, weapons, violence, and homelessness, but the schools are a good place to start. He says it's a good idea to send professionals such as social workers and others into the schools.
2: And so they can work with the student, but also work with the parents at home that are in difficulty, and at least that make a dent in this stuff, you know. Like, we just can't throw up our hands and say, okay, we have public forums, which is great.
3: Oh, we can't throw up our hands, that's for sure. Sorry.
2: Where we can all vent and get angry and get rageful. Okay, now, what are we going to do about this? I guess that's the point.
1: He told VOCM Open Line with Brian Callahan that we have to take a deep dive into restorative justice because it makes no sense to have people locked up if they would be better served by doing programming and availing of treatment. He also says the situation at HMP is not good with inmates, many of whom are on remand, double and triple bunking. And for your weather forecast for St. John's Metro, rest of the Avalon for today, showers, drizzle, and fog are on the way. Northerlies around 30 and temperature around mid-teens. For central for today, showers in the morning, sun in the afternoon, light winds, and a high of 21. For south coast for today, a mix of sun and cloud, light winds, and a high of 22. For west coast, southwest coast, northern peninsula today, sunshine, light winds, and a high of 24. For Happy Valley, Goose Bay for today, a mix of sun and cloud, light winds, and a high of 26. For Labrador West, sun in the morning, showers in the afternoon, and winds 30, high of 23. And finally, for the north coast for today, a mix of sun and cloud, light winds, and a high of 17. That's the news. I'm Beth Fagan.
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3: Overnight, expect cloudy skies with a low of 16. Later today features sun and cloud and a high of 21. Tomorrow brings sunny skies and a high of 22. Currently in Marystown at 17.
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3: Overnight, expect cloudy skies with a low of 16. Later today features sun and cloud and a high of 21. Tomorrow brings sunny skies and a high of 22. Currently in Marystown at 17.
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1: I'm Beth Fagan. Police in New West Valley got a little more than they bargained for when they stopped a rickety-looking SUV Monday night, thinking that it wasn't roadworthy. Turns out that neither was the driver. The 54-year-old man, who's from Trinity, got behind the wheel with a suspended license. The vehicle was impounded by the RCMP. There's just one day to go until the big finale of the VOCM Cares Block the Bus campaign for back-to-school supplies. The campaign, which is in support of the Single Parents Association of Newfoundland and Labrador, winds up tomorrow with a donation drop at the Village Shopping Center in St. John's. Danielle Seward, the executive director of the Single Parents, says 46% of the children registered to receive a backpack are from outside the metro region. That's why they do the campaign well before the September bell rings. She says graph paper, math sets, and calculators are always among the items in greatest demand. The event will take place from noon to 4 p.m. tomorrow. We now have a little more information on BP's exodus from the Bay du Nord project off Newfoundland. It pulled out a few months ago, leaving Equinor as the sole player. Oil companies usually prefer a consortium as a means to limit risk. The British oil company says it withdrew from the Deepwater project in order to free up cash. In releasing its second quarter earnings, it says profit was up to $3.9 billion, more than double its profits for the same period last year. Equinor has yet to make a final investment decision on Bay du Nord, but that is expected early next year. The $14 billion offshore development is located about 500 kilometers east of St. John's. An organization which focuses on helping people who find themselves in the underbelly of society sides with the concept of introducing education on substance abuse in the very early grades, but says teachers cannot do it all. The Child Death Review Committee has recommended that government incorporate such a program into the K-3 or primary level. Dan McGettigan, the executive director of Turnings, commends the Newfoundland and Labrador Teachers Association for endorsing the recommendation. McGettigan says there's no short-term fix to reduce the prevalence of drugs, weapons, violence, and homelessness, but the schools are a good place to start. He says it's a good idea to send professionals such as social workers and others into the schools.
2: And so they can work with the student, but also work with the parents at home that are in difficulty, and at least make a dent in this stuff, you know. Like, we just can't throw up our hands and say, okay, we have public forums, which is great.
3: Oh, we can't throw up our hands, that's for sure. Sorry.
2: Where we can all vent and get angry and get rageful. Okay, now, what are we going to do about this? That's the point.
1: He told VOCM Open Line with Brian Callahan that we have to take a deep dive into restorative justice because it makes no sense to have people locked up if they would be better served by doing programming and availing of treatment. He also says the situation at HMP is not good with inmates, many of whom are on remand, double and triple bunking. And for your weather forecast for St. John's Metro, rest of the Avalon for today, showers, drizzle and fog are on the way, northerlies around 30 and temperature around mid-teens. For central for today, showers in the morning, sun in the afternoon, light winds and a high of 21. For south coast for today, a mix of sun and cloud, light winds and a high of 22. For west coast, southwest coast, northern peninsula today, sunshine, light winds and a high of 24. For Happy Valley Goose Bay for today, a mix of sun and cloud, light winds and a high of 26. For Labrador West, sun in the morning, showers in the afternoon and winds 30, high of 23. And finally for the north coast for today, a mix of sun and cloud, light winds and a high of 17. That's the news. I'm Beth Fagan.
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3: Overnight, expect cloudy skies with a low of 16. Later today features sun and cloud and a high of 21. Tomorrow brings sunny skies and a high of 22, currently in Marystown at 17.
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1: I'm Claudette Barnes with your Community Minute. The town of Marystown is ready to celebrate. The highly anticipated Shining Seas Summer Festival is on now until August 3rd. It's the perfect time to gather with friends and neighbors to enjoy everything the community has to offer. The schedule is packed with incredible events. The festivities really heat up heading into August. On Saturday, August 1st, start your day off with a pancake breakfast at the Merge, followed by a kids' picnic in Mad Gardens. That evening, adults can enjoy the Rock the Dock event at 5 Dock Row. On Sunday, August 2nd, check out the Seniors Jamboree at Drager Pub and a kids' movie at the Caitlin Osman Arena. Wrap up the festival on Monday, August 3rd with a massive family fun day at the Dave Brenton Memorial Track and Field Complex. There is truly something for everyone. For complete details on the event, visit the Town of Marystown Tourism and Special Events page on Facebook and make this summer unforgettable.
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3: Overnight, expect cloudy skies with a low of 16. Later today features a mix of sun and cloud with a high of 21. Tomorrow will be sunny with a high of 22. Currently in Marystown, it's 15.
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1: I'm Beth Fagan. Police in New West Valley got a little more than they bargained for when they stopped a rickety-looking SUV Monday night, thinking that it wasn't roadworthy. Turns out that neither was the driver. The 54-year-old man, who's from Trinity, got behind the wheel with a suspended license. The vehicle was impounded by the RCMP. There's just one day to go until the big finale of the VOCM Cares Block the Bus campaign for back-to-school supplies. The campaign, which is in support of the Single Parents Association of Newfoundland and Labrador, winds up tomorrow with a donation drop at the Village Shopping Center in St. John's. Danielle Seward, the executive director of the Single Parents, says 46% of the children registered to receive a backpack are from outside the metro region. That's why they do the campaign well before the September bell rings. She says graph paper, math sets, and calculators are always among the items in greatest demand. The event will take place from noon to 4 p.m. tomorrow. We now have a little more information on BP's exodus from the Bay du Nord project off Newfoundland. It pulled out a few months ago, leaving Equinor as the sole player. Oil companies usually prefer a consortium as a means to limit risk. The British oil company says it withdrew from the Deepwater project in order to free up cash. In releasing its second quarter earnings, it says profit was up to $3.9 billion, more than double its profits for the same period last year. Equinor has yet to make a final investment decision on Bay du Nord, but that is expected early next year. The $14 billion offshore development is located about 500 kilometers east of St. John's. An organization which focuses on helping people who find themselves in the underbelly of society sides with the concept of introducing education on substance abuse in the very early grades, but says teachers cannot do it all. The Child Death Review Committee has recommended that government incorporate such a program into the K-3 or primary level. Dan McGettigan, the executive director of Turnings, commends the Newfoundland and Labrador Teachers Association for endorsing the recommendation. McGettigan says there's no short-term fix to reduce the prevalence of drugs, weapons, violence, and homelessness, but the schools are a good place to start. He says it's a good idea to send professionals such as social workers and others into the schools.
2: And so they can work with the student, but also work with the parents at home that are in difficulty, and at least that make a dent in this stuff, you know. Like, we just can't throw up our hands and say, okay, we have public forums, which is great.
3: Oh, we can't throw up our hands, that's for sure. Sorry.
2: We can all vent and get angry and get rageful. Okay, now, what are we going to do about this? That's the point.
1: He told VOCM Open Line with Brian Callahan that we have to take a deep dive into restorative justice because it makes no sense to have people locked up if they would be better served by doing programming and availing of treatment. He also says the situation at HMP is not good with inmates, many of whom are on remand, double and triple bunking. And for your weather forecast for St. John's Metro, rest of the Avalon for today, showers, drizzle and fog are on the way, northerlies around 30 and temperature around mid-teens. For central for today, showers in the morning, sun in the afternoon, light winds and a high of 21. For south coast for today, a mix of sun and cloud, light winds and a high of 22. For west coast, southwest coast, northern peninsula today, sunshine, light winds and a high of 24. For Happy Valley, Goose Bay for today, a mix of sun and cloud, light winds and a high of 26. For Labrador West, sun in the morning, showers in the afternoon and winds 30, high of 23. And finally, for the north coast for today, a mix of sun and cloud, light winds and a high of 17. That's the news. I'm Beth Fagan.
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4: Overnight, expect cloudy skies with a low of 16. Later today features a mix of sun and cloud with a high of 21. Tomorrow will be sunny with a high of 22. Currently in Marystown, it's 15.
3: Weather, and more weather. 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
3: Overnight, expect cloudy skies with a low of 16. Later today features a mix of sun and cloud with a high of 21. Tomorrow will be sunny with a high of 22. Currently in Marystown, it's 15.
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1: I'm Beth Fagan. Police in New West Valley got a little more than they bargained for when they stopped a rickety-looking SUV Monday night, thinking that it wasn't roadworthy. Turns out that neither was the driver. The 54-year-old man, who's from Trinity, got behind the wheel with a suspended license. The vehicle was impounded by the RCMP. There's just one day to go until the big finale of the VOCM Cares Block the Bus campaign for back-to-school supplies. The campaign, which is in support of the Single Parents Association of Newfoundland and Labrador, winds up tomorrow with a donation drop at the Village Shopping Center in St. John's. Danielle Seward, the executive director of the Single Parents, says 46% of the children registered to receive a backpack are from outside the metro region. That's why they do the campaign well before the September bell rings. She says graph paper, math sets, and calculators are always among the items in greatest demand. The event will take place from noon to 4 p.m. tomorrow. We now have a little more information on BP's exodus from the Bay du Nord project off Newfoundland. It pulled out a few months ago, leaving Equinor as the sole player. Oil companies usually prefer a consortium as a means to limit risk. The British oil company says it withdrew from the Deepwater project in order to free up cash. In releasing its second quarter earnings, it says profit was up to $3.9 billion, more than double its profits for the same period last year. Equinor has yet to make a final investment decision on Bay du Nord, but that is expected early next year. The $14 billion offshore development is located about 500 kilometers east of St. John's. An organization which focuses on helping people who find themselves in the underbelly of society sides with the concept of introducing education on substance abuse in the very early grades, but says teachers cannot do it all. The Child Death Review Committee has recommended that government incorporate such a program into the K-3 or primary level. Dan McGettigan, the executive director of Turnings, commends the Newfoundland and Labrador Teachers Association for endorsing the recommendation. McGettigan says there's no short-term fix to reduce the prevalence of drugs, weapons, violence, and homelessness, but the schools are a good place to start. He says it's a good idea to send professionals such as social workers and others into the schools.
2: And so they can work with the student, but also work with the parents at home that are in difficulty, and at least that make a dent in this stuff, you know. Like, we just can't throw up our hands and say, okay, we have public forums, which is great.
3: Oh, we can't throw up our hands, that's for sure. Sorry.
2: Where we can all vent and get angry and get rageful. Okay, now, what are we going to do about this? I guess that's the point.
1: He told VOCM Open Line with Brian Callahan that we have to take a deep dive into restorative justice because it makes no sense to have people locked up if they would be better served by doing programming and availing of treatment. He also says the situation at HMP is not good with inmates, many of whom are on remand, double and triple bunking. And for your weather forecast for St. John's Metro, rest of the Avalon for today, showers, drizzle, and fog are on the way, northerlies around 30, and temperature around mid-teens. For central for today, showers in the morning, sun in the afternoon, light winds, and a high of 21. For south coast for today, a mix of sun and cloud, light winds, and a high of 22. For west coast, southwest coast, northern peninsula today, sunshine, light winds, and a high of 24. For Happy Valley, Goose Bay for today, a mix of sun and cloud, light winds, and a high of 26. For Labrador West, sun in the morning, showers in the afternoon, and winds 30, high of 23. And finally, for the north coast for today, a mix of sun and cloud, light winds, and a high of 17. That's the news. I'm Beth Fagan.
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4: Overnight, expect cloudy skies with a low of 16. Later today features a mix of sun and cloud with a high of 21. Tomorrow will be sunny with a high of 22. Currently in Marystown, it's 15.
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1: I'm Sarah Strickland. We now have a little more information on BP's exodus from the Bay du Nord project off Newfoundland. Beth Fagan reports.
2: It pulled out a few months ago, leaving Equinor as the sole player. Oil companies usually prefer a consortium as a means to limit risk. The British oil company says it withdrew from the Deepwater project in order to free up cash. In releasing its second quarter earnings, it says profit was up to $3.9 billion, more than double its profits for the same period last year. Equinor has yet to make a final investment decision on Bay du Nord, but that is expected early next year. The $14 billion offshore development is located about 500 kilometers east of St. John's. Beth Fagan, VOCM, Local News Now.
1: Gas is now the cheapest it's been in a few weeks. The PUB has lowered the price by another 4.5 cents, putting the price in Metro around $1.82 a litre. Diesel on the island decreases by about 4 cents and is down by 5 cents in Labrador West. Furnace oil drops by about 3.5 cents per litre. Stove oil in Lab West is down by 4.7 cents. The government of Newfoundland and Labrador has an ambition to reduce poverty rates to the lowest in Canada in 10 years, but an advocacy group says it's not necessary to wait that long. Dan Meads, coordinator of the Transition House Association, says the rates currently are near the highest in Canada. He says if government is serious about the 10-year objective, it should start now by increasing the amount of money that people who require a hand up receive.
3: The government of Newfoundland and Labrador could, while they're having consultations and writing a plan, admit that income support rates are too low and they're not indexed to inflation. They could make those two changes as a show of seriousness and say, hey, we're really serious about changing the nature of what it means to live in Newfoundland and Labrador over the next decade. And to prove it, we're increasing income support rates and indexing them to inflation. If they did that right away, then we'd all know they were serious about this process and about the outcomes.
1: A federal union warns that public service cuts are weakening Canada's ability to respond to wildfires, floods, and severe weather. Jason White reports.
4: Federal government's website says a total of more than 1,500 positions have been shed at Natural Resources, Fisheries and Oceans, and at Environment and Climate Change Canada. The Professional Institute of the Public Service of Canada says some of those employees worked on things like flood forecasting, monitoring wildfire smoke and air quality, and studying threats to Canada's forests. The union's president says the government is cutting these positions even as it acknowledges climate change is making wildfires, floods, and severe weather events more frequent and destructive. Jason White, The Canadian Press.
1: WestJet says its operations are now fully back to normal after a weekend work stoppage by its flight attendants. The Calgary-based airline says all of its scheduled flights are now operating, and it thanks customers for their patience. Around 4,400 flight attendants walked off the job early Sunday morning after WestJet and QP could not reach a new contract before a strike mandate went into effect. The air carrier and the union reached a tentative deal early Monday morning. Almost all of the Maritimes remain under heat warnings. Environment Canada has issued alerts for all of Nova Scotia and PEI, along with most of New Brunswick, except for the northwest area of the province. Temperatures could reach as high as 33 degrees in some areas, with the Humidex making it feel like 40. The warnings are expected to remain into Friday and possibly into the weekend for some areas. A local singer is making headlines across the country today. Paige Penny of St. John's is the winner of the Country Rising 2026 competition to find Canada's next biggest country music star. Penny credits the power of support from local residents here in this province and beyond.
5: And the voting was a month long, and when I was rallying the votes, oh my goodness. Newfoundland, then the East Coast came through like crazy. Every video I posted, you guys would make it viral, share it like crazy, and that's how we won it.
1: Along with $10,000, Penny will receive a recording contract with Starseed Entertainment, an opening performance slot on the Country Rising National Tour, two artist development sessions with Starseed Entertainment's A&R team, a songwriting workshop with Starseed Entertainment, a professionally produced recording session, and a professional press photography shoot and media training. That's your news. I'm Sarah Strickland.
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8: Today features clearing skies with a high of 21. Tonight will be clear with a low of 10. Tomorrow brings clearing in the morning with a high of 25. Currently in Marystown, it's 15.
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4: Today features clearing skies with a high of 21. Tonight will be clear with a low of 10. Tomorrow brings clearing in the morning with a high of 25. Currently in Marystown, it's 15.
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1: At 6 o'clock, we have some drizzle in St. John's. Temperature 13, winds gusting to about 45 at the airport. Good morning, I'm Sarah Strickland. A man has been taken into custody after snooping around Cochrane Pond Park. RNC got a call about a suspicious person in the park just after 3 o'clock yesterday afternoon. The 69-year-old man, who was under court orders to stay away from the area, was arrested on two counts of breach of release order. Authorities have been keeping a close eye on the Cochrane Pond Park area after a series of suspicious fires last month. A man is facing a charge typically unheard of after an incident on a St. John's walking trail yesterday afternoon. Officers got word of a suspicious person on a Center City trail just after 3:30. Upon further investigation, it was determined that the 67-year-old man had threatened to do harm to an animal. He was arrested and charged with uttering threats to kill an animal, causing a disturbance, breach of probation, and breach of release order. Gas is now the cheapest it's been in a few weeks. The PUB has lowered the price by another 4.5 cents, putting the price in Metro around the $1.82 per liter mark. Diesel on the island decreases by about 4 cents and is down by 5 cents in Labrador West. Furnace oil drops by about 3.5 cents per liter. Stove oil in Lab West is down by 4.7 cents. We now have a little more information on BP's exodus from the Bay du Nord project off Newfoundland. VOCM's Beth Fagan reports.
2: It pulled out a few months ago, leaving Equinor as the sole player. Oil companies usually prefer a consortium as a means to limit risk. The British oil company says it withdrew from the Deepwater project in order to free up cash. In releasing its second quarter earnings, it says profit was up to $3.9 billion, more than double its profits for the same period last year. Equinor has yet to make a final investment decision on Bay du Nord, but that is expected early next year. The $14 billion offshore development is located about 500 kilometers east of St. John's. Beth Fagan, VOCM, Local News Now.
1: Volkswagen St. John's has won its third senior women's championship at the Royal St. John's Regatta by a boat length over Smith Stockley in a time of 5:07. All-Star Rebar rounded out the top three. It was an emotional win for Volkswagen. One of their coaches was Mike Power, who passed away last week and was laid to rest the day before the regatta. Nancy Beaton says Power has always been very supportive, and yesterday was for him.
3: Absolutely. Mike was incredible. He was always here. He was always, like, we wouldn't even know he'd be up in the parking lot watching us row. And then he'd text me afterwards and give me, like, such praise about how we rode and some little tips here and there, and always a metaphor about how, you know, to make it better. And he was... We rode for Mike today, and we our cox Dean Hammond made a lot of calls for Mike, and it really inspired us to row harder.
1: The men's championship race put the bookends on Derby Day as Fine Strokes Plaster and Painting took the title away from Capital Home Hardware by a little over a boat length. James Cadigan says the win is a reminder of how important the rowing community is.
4: Yeah, I think any time that you spend, you know, the better part of every year working together as a team, training, and coming down and just having success, it feels great. But at the end of the day, when you look across the board here on Regatta Day, all the crews put so much time into this, you know, practicing, and to see such happy faces all day long, lots of support from families, everyone down at the lake as a community, that's what this is all about.
1: Heat warnings are lighting up the map like a cruise ship in Atlantic Canada, the exception being this province. Environment Canada has warnings out for all of Nova Scotia and PEI and most of New Brunswick. Temperatures in the Maritimes are expected to be in the 30s over the next couple of days, with the Humidex making it feel closer to 40. It's almost the exact opposite for parts of Newfoundland, with temperatures on the Avalon and parts of Central reaching the mid to high teens in the next couple of days. Parts of the south and west coast and Labrador will see temperatures into the low to mid 20s. Up next, your VOCM traffic and weather forecast.
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9: Good Thursday morning. We have rain happening in the metro area, and with that, I slow things down. Foggy conditions at higher elevations as well. So not a perfect drive. Just want to watch yourself on a morning like this where the rain is falling. Seeing fog in the Gander area and wet conditions through parts of Central. Some damp conditions. The West Coast looks like it's dried up pretty good, actually, at this hour. Looking at some of the slowdowns we will see. Of course, we've got Kelsey Drive and Thorburn Road, Goldstone Street intersection, improvements there. So that kicked off yesterday. Watch for crews in that area. Construction on Portugal Cove Road and Major's Path. Of course, we're used to that one. They're putting in a roundabout. Temporary lane closures on Portugal Cove Road near the intersection of McDonald Drive and Prince Philip Drive. That work kicked off yesterday. So there's going to be lane reductions and slowdowns anticipated. Sidewalk adjacent to the work in that area is temporarily closed as well. Lane reductions out on the highway near Fox Trap Access Road. Looking at the travel outlets, nothing major to report. Belle Island Ferry Service, Legionnaire, and the Flanders on the two-vessel schedule. That's your VOCM traffic. I'm Jerry Lynn Mackey.
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1: St. John's Metro, rest of the Avalon, RDF today, northwesterly winds 40 and a high of 17. Drizzle and fog tonight, winds from the north of 30 and a low of 11. Sunny breaks tomorrow and a high of 15. For Clarenville and central Newfoundland, drizzle ending around lunchtime, then sunny breaks, northerly winds 30, high of 17. Cloudy, a few fog patches overnight, low of 10, and sun will come out by lunchtime tomorrow, high of 22. For the south coast, sun and cloud for today, a high of 21. Nice evening, low of 10. Sunshine tomorrow, high of 25. And the west coast, southwest coast, northern peninsula, sun and cloud today, high of 24. Nice evening, low of 13. And sunny tomorrow, high of 25. Right now in St. John's, we have some drizzle. The temperature 13, winds gusting to about 45 at the airport. Back with an update at 6:30 for VOCM News. 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
11: All right, 8 minutes after 6 o'clock, so we kick things off on a Thursday morning. I'm Russell, and with Jerry Lynn, we got a big hour in front of us.
9: We do. We're going to hear from Councillor Donnie Earle about that frightening incident that occurred in Southlands this week, where a young girl was allegedly grabbed and they attempted to pull her into the woods.
11: Also this morning, tributes still pouring in for the broadcaster Lloyd Robinson. We'll hear from one of his longtime colleagues.
9: Today is your last chance to get in on the bonus prizes for the Easter Seals Luxury Cabin Lottery. We'll hear from Mark Bradbury on that. All right, we've got a wet one on our hands in the metro area. Let's bring in meteorologist Haley Wigmore joining me on behalf of Environment Canada Gander Weather Office. Good morning, Haley.
12: Good morning. How's it going today?
9: Wonderful, I must say. Little bit bleary-eyed from Regatta Day, but looks like they made the right call with the rain coming down in St. John's area. What can we expect for today?
12: Yeah, so today for northeastern Newfoundland, we got some onshore flow that's just bringing some drizzle and patchy fog. That should taper off this morning pretty much everywhere along the northeastern part of the island, except for the northern Avalon. That period of drizzle or showers with that patchy fog is expected to persist pretty much today and into tonight. There is a chance of some drizzle for the rest of northeastern Newfoundland overnight tonight. But as we move into Friday, that cloud will gradually clear out throughout the day there. And temperatures today and tomorrow will be more in that mid-teens to low 20s with those warmer temperatures occurring tomorrow. And for the Great Northern Peninsula, generally mainly cloudy today. And tonight, though, more of a mix of sun and cloud tomorrow morning before clouds increase in the afternoon. And temperatures for them will be around the high teens. Moving over to western and southern Newfoundland, it'll pretty much be sunny to a mix of sun and cloud today and tomorrow, with temperatures in that mid to low 20s range.
9: Our friends elsewhere in Atlantic Canada are seeing temperature warnings and heat wave-like conditions. Are we going to see any of that come down our way?
12: At least not in the next couple of days. No, temperatures pretty much across the island are going to be staying in that like high teens to low 20s pretty much across the island for the next little bit.
9: If you look into your crystal ball, how's the weekend shaping up?
12: Yeah, so for the weekend, pretty much Saturday it looks to be, you know, that mix of sun and cloud with the chance of some showers across the island. And going into Sunday, looks like it's going to be more of a mainly cloudy situation with the chance of some showers also in the afternoon.
9: Well, that's all we can do. Haley Wigmore, I thank you so much for joining me this morning to talk about the weather.
12: No problem. Have a good one.
9: You too. Haley Wigmore joins us on behalf of Environment Canada Gander Weather Office.
11: All right, 12 minutes after 6 o'clock here now on your VOCM mornings. So a city councillor whose ward contains Southlands is going to organize a public forum. It follows a frightening incident in the area in which a girl was pulled into a wooded area by a stranger. It happened while she was playing a game of Spotlight on Monday night. The RNC have put on extra patrols in the area to try and find the male attacker. They're also asking anyone with electronic footage who may have seen or heard something to contact them. Ward 5 Councillor Donnie Earle was on VOCM Open Line yesterday to discuss it with Brian Callahan.
13: I will be requesting availability time to come into the Southlands Community Centre and to speak to all residents in the area and to figure out what we need to do, not only as a city, but as a province, as a community, to keep not only our children safe, our seniors safe, to keep everybody safe. You know, we spend time and energy and money on creating these paths for kids and adults to be out enjoying, you know, leaving your cell phones at home, just out walking, enjoying Mother Nature. And unfortunately, it seems to be we've created an environment for people to hang out, to do bad things. I'm lost for words. I'm sorry. I wouldn't want to be the person who walked upon this and saw this happening, because I can assure you that I would leave the keys to my office on City Hall's front desk, and I would deal with this the way it needs to be dealt with. Because unfortunately, there's that much of a strain and pressure on our court. I'm going to speak as a dad and as a pappy. I can assure you that your Ward 5 councillor, Donnie Earle, with or without being an elected official, cares very deeply about my community and the people in it, and this will not be tolerated. We are going to find a way back to allow our children to be children, to allow our kids to be safe, and not, I walked the streets of the pedestrian mall last week, and I saw some stuff that didn't fit comfortable with me, and I'm just trying to figure out where and when did we as a society, or did it become acceptable in society for people to be using out in public? Why are we having such an issue with needles in and around our communities? Why do I have a gentleman from the Goulds who reached out to me, whose son was playing soccer out by the Prince of Wales Arena, and they received a memo stating that if the soccer ball goes into the grass, do not go in to retrieve it, because we're afraid that there's going to be needles in there that are going to injure our children. Where and what do we have to do as a society? When do we take back control of our community? It needs to start now. Enough is enough.
14: Donnie, can I ask you if you've had any contact at all, or interaction, connection, communication with the family that was involved here? I'm not looking for anything privacy or anything like that. I don't want to do that. But I'm just wondering if you can relay to me if you've been in touch with the family and how this shook them.
13: And so what I will say to this, and if you knew me, I speak from my heart. If I did speak to them, which I haven't, I would kindly tell you, out of respect for the family, that I'd just as sooner not speak to it. But I haven't spoken to them. My number, my private number, is 709-725-8501. If they would like to reach out to me, where I can offer any support, or if there's anything I can do to help them in a situation where I can't imagine how they're feeling this morning, I'll drop everything that I'm doing, and I will come to you. I will put you in contact with anybody and anybody who I have contact information for. I apologize, as your counselor, that your family is dealing with this and having to go through this, because it's not acceptable. I take it very serious, and I'm devastated.
11: A lot of frayed nerves. That is Ward 5 Counselor Donnie Earle. He was speaking yesterday on VOCM Open Line with Brian Callahan. It was in the wake of the issue in the incident in Southlands on Monday evening, and now the councilor's calling for public meetings to be held on that issue. It is 17 minutes after 6 o'clock.
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11: And your weather for Thursday. It's St. John's Metro and the Avalon. First, rain, drizzle, and fog today and a high of 17. The drizzle and fog carries into tonight, but tomorrow some sunny breaks and 15. For Clarenville and the rest of central Newfoundland, some drizzle this morning, but that should end around the lunch hour, making way for sunshine this afternoon and a high of 17. Some fog patches overnight, but the sun will be out by lunchtime on Friday and a high of 22. For the south coast, it's sun and cloud today and a high of 21. More sunshine on the way for Friday and Saturday, and the high is 25. And for the west coast up to the northern peninsula, sun and cloud today and a high of 24. A nice evening ahead, and sunshine for Friday and a high of 25.
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9: Now let's head over to the VOCM newsroom and take a look at some of the top headlines this morning. Volkswagen St. John's has won its third senior women's championship at the Royal St. John's Regatta by a boat length over Smith Stockley in a time of 5 minutes 7 seconds. All-star Rebar rounded out the top three. Government of Newfoundland and Labrador has an ambition to reduce poverty rates to the lowest in Canada in 10 years, but an advocacy group says it's not necessary to wait that long. And music icon of Newfoundland and Labrador needs help as he battles cancer. We'll tell you more in our next newscast, which is coming up at 6:30. Tributes are still pouring in for the broadcaster Lloyd Robertson. The most trusted man in news for over a decade died on Tuesday at the age of 92. Robertson started his career as a model for the Eaton's catalog before he moved into television. He did a variety of entertainment programs for the CBC before eventually becoming a journalist. It was his move to CTV News in the mid-70s that changed everything. He was the first journalist in Canada to be an anchor, or be the anchor of a nightly news program. On the Tim Powers Show yesterday, his friend and colleague Robert Fife reflected on the career of Lloyd Robertson, and they started by listening to Robertson's final goodbye to viewers.
2: I am deeply grateful to the many of you who have stayed with us through it all. For me, it's been a rare privilege to have been able to serve in this position for so long. It's been a front row seat to history. If someone had told me 60 years ago this would be my life, I would have said they were crazy. I will see you along the way. And that's the kind of day it's been. This Thursday, September the 1st, for all of us at CTV News. Good night.
3: That was the great Lloyd Robertson. My next guest wrote this last night about Lloyd Robertson. He said, I loved working for Lloyd, a solid and rigorously fair anchor, a wonderful sense of humor, kind and considerate, with absolutely no ego. He relished scoops and well-written human interest stories, R.I.P. My next guest is Bob Fife. You all know Bob. He's the former CTV National News Ottawa Bureau Chief and former Globe and Mail Bureau Chief. Bob, I was thinking about Lloyd this morning, and there's a story that involves the three of us. When you were the CTV National News Bureau Chief and hosting Question Period, you and Lloyd Robertson were doing a special on the swearing-in of the first Harper government, and you kindly invited me to participate in that. And it was on that program, as you will recall, that we were all shocked when David Emerson, the Liberal, crossed over and became a cabinet minister in our first Harper government. You and I were looking at each other, and Lloyd didn't miss a beat. It was as if this incredible thing which startled you and I or caught us off guard was just Lloyd navigating what was in front of him. It's a memory I'll cherish, but you must have so many memories about Lloyd, particularly in the role you shared running the Bureau in Ottawa.
22: Well, first of all, the wonderful thing about Lloyd is that he was like a maestro conductor of the New York Philharmonic. And when there was live specials, he just moved effortlessly from somebody on the set with him to one of the reporters or a commentator or wherever the person could be, either on the floor of a convention or in some other parts of the country. And he just instinctively knew when to end the conversation and go to somebody else and then come back. Very few people have that kind of a skill. I think Peter Mansbridge was able to do that, but Lisa Laflamme was able to do that, and Kevin Newman. But beyond that, there are very few people who had that incredible skill to be live on the air where you can easily make mistakes and never make any mistakes. I never saw the guy ever make a mistake. I just had so much time for him. When I was the bureau chief at the National Post, I went over. Bob Hurst hired me, he was the CTV president, mm-hmm. hired me to go over, and I didn't know anything about television. I didn't know how to write a television script, and I certainly was extremely nervous doing live talk backs with Lloyd Robertson, because, Lloyd, I grew up watching him, so mm-hmm. I was scared, and I was a nervous wreck, and my first few months on the job were not something I ever want to revisit, nor do I think the viewers ever want to revisit it, but he was really good with me. He said, look, just take a deep breath, relax. It's going to take time. You'll get it, and I'll help you through it. That says a lot about the man. Mm-hmm. He was just so kind and considerate, and he felt like I was going to deliver scoops to him, which he wanted. And he wanted the Ottawa Bureau to be, to be this deep place for breaking news. And so I tried to do that for him. And I was rewarded with it by becoming, frankly, a very good friend of his. I'm deeply grateful to my friendship with Lloyd Robertson.
9: And that is Robert Fife. He was on the Tim Power Show. The two were reflecting on the absolutely stellar career and life of Lloyd Robertson. I used to love the way he'd say CTV News. He would say news.
23: It was always, yeah. Everyone has that little thing.
9: Yeah,
23: right?
9: I love that.
23: Listen, we got Dave Penny coming up in just a few moments, the great accordionist, and he's part of the Folk Festival. Folks putting that on this year. But it also reminds me that VOCM is also proud to be part of Music NL, and we're presenting the Fan Choice Entertainment of the Year. 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You've got Josh Janes, Justin Fancy, Kitchen Party, Mackenzie Critch, Mallory Johnson, Nick Earl and the Reckless Hearts, Porta Poutine, Rachel Cousins, the Ennis Sisters, the Irish Descendants, and With Violet. 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
1: 6:30, we have drizzle and fog in Metro. Temperature 13, winds gusting to about 35 at the airport. Good morning, I'm Sarah Strickland. A man has been taken into custody after snooping around Cochrane Pond Park. RNC got a call about a suspicious person in the park just after 3 o'clock yesterday afternoon. The 69-year-old man, who was under court orders to stay away from the area, was arrested on two counts of breach of release order. Authorities have been keeping a close eye on the Cochrane Pond Park area after a series of suspicious fires last month. A man is facing a charge typically unheard of after an incident on a St. John's walking trail yesterday afternoon. Officers got word of a suspicious person on a Center City trail just after 3:30. Upon further investigation, it was determined that the 67-year-old had threatened to do harm to an animal. He was arrested and charged with uttering threats to kill an animal, causing a disturbance, breach of probation, and breach of release order. We now have a little more information on BP's exodus from the Bay du Nord project off Newfoundland. VOCM's Beth Fagan reports.
5: It pulled out a few months ago, leaving Equinor as the sole player. Oil companies usually prefer a consortium as a means to limit risk. The British oil company says it withdrew from the Deepwater project in order to free up cash. In releasing its second quarter earnings, it says profit was up to $3.9 billion, more than double its profits for the same period last year. Equinor has yet to make a final investment decision on Bay du Nord, but that is expected early next year. The $14 billion offshore development is located about 500 kilometers east of St. John's. Beth Fagan, VOCM, Local News Now.
1: Gas is now the cheapest it's been in a few weeks. The PUB has lowered the price by another 4.5 cents, putting the price in Metro around $1.82 a liter. Diesel on the island decreases by about 4 cents and is down by 5 cents in Labrador West. Furnace oil drops by about 3.5 cents per liter. Stove oil in Lab West is down by 4.7 cents. The provincial government is becoming financially involved in the Royal St. John's Regatta by offering an incentive for crews to strive toward winning all three such events. There used to be a VOCM paint shop triple crown of rowing some years ago for $1,000 at the end of the rainbow, but government is offering $10,000 to any senior men's and women's crew who take all three rowing events, St. John's, Placentia, and Harbor Grace. The three regattas typically happen over the course of 3 or 4 weekends, depending on the weather. Keith White, president of the Royal St. John's Regatta, thinks it will provide even added incentive for crews.
7: Two $10,000 prizes for the female and male crews, which is incredible. So for your listeners, that means the same crew winning Placentia, Harbor Grace, and St. John's. So there will be a trophy associated with that and a $10,000 monetary prize per team. So it's it was unexpected. The Triple Crown is something that VOCM did historically many years ago. So great to see the province support that. I think it's going to go a long way to helping us.
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9: Good Thursday morning. Rain, drizzle, fog, mostly rain and fog, honestly, in the metro area. And that is hampering driving conditions. You want to slow things down. That's certainly what I do. I can't stand the sound of water hitting the bottom of the vehicle. And, you know, there's no shame in pulling over. If it becomes too overwhelming, just make sure you have your flashers on when you're doing that. And it's a safe location to pull over. A long straightaway is a good spot for that. So aside from the conditions, we do have some traffic slowdowns on the radar. We've got Portugal Cove Road and Major's Path. There's also temporary lane closures on Portugal Cove Road near the intersection of McDonald Drive and Prince Philip. Now, that's the Crosstown Shared Use Path, or SUP. I love calling it SUP. But the work is expected to take 2 weeks, so there's slowdowns and delays in the area. Sidewalk adjacent to the work is temporarily closed. Lane reductions in both directions on the highway at Fox Trap Access Road. That's your VOCM traffic. I'm Jerry Lynn Mackey.
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1: St. John's Metro, rest of the Avalon, RDF today, northwesterly winds 40 and a high of 17. Drizzle and fog tonight, northerly winds 30, low of 11. Sunny breaks tomorrow, high of 15. For Clarenville and central Newfoundland, drizzle ending around lunchtime, then sunny breaks, northerly winds 30, high of 17. Cloudy with some fog patches overnight, low of 10, and the sun will come out by lunchtime tomorrow with a high of 22. South Coast, sun and cloud for today, a high of 21. Nice evening, low of 10, and sunny tomorrow, high of 25. For the West Coast, Southwest Coast, the Northern Peninsula, sun and cloud today, a high of 24. Nice evening, low of 13, and sunny tomorrow, high of 25. Right now in St. John's, we have drizzle and fog, temperature at 13, winds gusting to 40 at the airport. 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I'm Sarah Strickland.
9: It is 23 minutes to 7 o'clock. Let's head over to VOCM.com now and have a look at the question of the day for today, Thursday, August 6th. We're asking, has the problem of needles being discarded in public places gotten out of hand where you live? It is a yes or no option to choose from at the website, but if you've got more to say, we want to hear it. You can text us from anywhere, 709-273-5211. You can leave us a voicemail at that number locally or long distance, 888-590-8626. Has the problem of needles being discarded in public places gotten out of hand where you live?
23: It is 6:38. Well, much like the regatta, some folks were wondering if the annual folk festival in St. John's was a go or no go for this year. Well, it is indeed a go for Saturday in Bannerman Park. The 49th and a half Newfoundland and Labrador Folk Festival will take over Bannerman Park with a full day of music. Now, for half a century, this event has celebrated the best and showcased the next generation of folk musicians. And this year's festival will look different in a couple of ways. First of all, it's a free show all day for the public. However, there won't be the usual assortment of vendors and food trucks. So to find out more about the music that will fill Bannerman Park on Saturday, Dave Penny joins me. Dave is an accomplished accordion player and storyteller. How are you doing, Dave?
14: I'm grand. How are you?
23: Not too bad. I want to start with the evening shows. Who's going to be on, say, in the last half of the evening? Who's your closer for the big show?
14: It's going to be great all day long. Last going off, though, Jim Payne and Fergus O'Byrne is going to close it up. They're going to close it up with a big rousing set of tunes. After that, naturally, and always, it goes into the O's.
23: Yeah. Oh, my God. And Jim is one of the few people that knows all four verses.
14: Yeah.
11: They're closing things out for you. Who's on before them?
14: Mm-hmm. So Andy Jones is going to get up for 15 minutes and do what Andy Jones does. Oh. It's going to be great for sure.
11: Great storytelling.
14: He's going to come up after De La Paz Latin Band.
11: Mm-hmm.
14: Dave Panting is going to be before them after the sod. And Anita Best and Pamela Morgan are before him for a half an hour. So basically, we're keeping things going full on.
11: The concert itself, the main stage starts at 1, right?
14: Mm-hmm.
11: Talk me through some of the acts that you've got booked for that day.
14: Well, we're going to the accordion and fiddle session. We always have an accordion and fiddle session, of course.
11: Yep.
14: But the lineup for it is Emilia Bartelis from the Dardanelles. Caden Coombs from Carbonieri's been playing for a year. And here he is now playing on the main stage. He's an accordion player, and he's at it all the time. He's obsessed with it. Christina Smith is the host, which is amazing to me.
11: Mm-hmm.
14: I can't wait to see that. And Tamsin and Kelly Russell are going to be playing together. That's one of the beautiful things, because Kelly was at the first one, and now he's going to be with his daughter.
11: That is going to be brilliant. So you got an accordion session with some great names. Who else is on the bill during the day?
14: Center stage-wise, Shanties and Sing-Alongs, there's a similar thing there. Linda Byrne was at the first festival, and she's going to be on stage with Matthew.
11: You got father, daughter, mother, son.
14: It's amazing. The other singers is Kate McCann, great shanty singer, and Sean Bradley. Sean plays with the Dandelion Few. He's from Ireland, and he's a great singer and a great player. TVN are going to be playing. That's Nadine Hollett, Don Walsh, Billy Sutton.
11: Excellent.
14: It's going to be fantastic. After that, we got Flower Hill and their bluegrass songwritery thing, female trio. Loves them as people and musicians. Sherry Ryan, Aaron Power, and Maria Cherwick. Yeah. A lovely time. Soup du jour. They're a French Zydeco Newfoundland fusion thing. Can't wait for that, too. Oh, man. Then we got another special treat then after the side. Harry and Cassandra Ingram. So you might know Harry, a recitation man about town. And his daughter, Cassandra, is a beautiful singer.
11: It's been remarkable this last year for the folk festival. And, you know, it was on again, off again kind of thing. What's it going to feel like for you when you're able to stand in Bannerman Park on Saturday and see it all playing out the way you hoped it would?
14: I'd say we're going to be bawling. We got together last night for the umpteenth time, going over some last-minute things, and it's exciting already. So,
11: yeah.
14: And I bet once we get there, it's going to feel pretty much exactly the same.
11: Because there isn't a place for, you know, beverages and so forth, it's the sort of festival this year that if you want to bring something to drink or something to snack,

0: several sets of tunes for an hour, and we got a bluegrass session. But I want to mention the fact that it's going to be in the gazebo this year.
1: Oh, brilliant.
0: The gazebo is a little further up the park, but again, like I say, it's going to look totally different and feel the same.
1: Well, Dave, it's a lot to take in for this coming Saturday. I'll be there. I'll be part of the day with Greg Smith from your VOCM to shepherd everybody through the day in the park. And Dave, Dave Penny, who's on the board of the Folk Art Society, putting this whole thing together for you for free at Bannerman Park on Saturday, starting at 10 a.m. with the main stage performances starting at 1. Dave, thank you so much for sharing a couple minutes with us on the radio today. I really appreciate it.
0: Thank you so much. Yeah.
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1: And your weather for Thursday. It's St. John's Metro and the Avalon. First, rain, drizzle, and fog today and a high of 17. The drizzle and fog carries into tonight, but tomorrow some sunny breaks and 15. For Clarenville and the rest of central Newfoundland, some drizzle this morning, but that should end around the lunch hour, making way for sunshine this afternoon and a high of 17. Some fog patches overnight, but the sun will be out by lunchtime on Friday and a high of 22. For the south coast, it's sun and cloud today and a high of 21. More sunshine on the way for Friday and Saturday, and the high is 25. And for the west coast up to the northern peninsula, sun and cloud today and a high of 24. A nice evening ahead, and sunshine for Friday and a high of 25.
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3: Now let's head over to the VOCM newsroom and take a look at some of our top headlines this morning. Well, we now have a little more information on BP's exit from the Bay du Nord project off Newfoundland. Provincial government is becoming financially involved in the Royal St. John's Regatta by offering an incentive for crews to strive toward winning all three such events. And a local singer is making big headlines across the country today. Paige Penny of St. John's is the winner of the Country Rising 2026 competition to find Canada's next biggest country music star. We'll have these topics and more for your next VOCM News, and that's coming up at 7 o'clock.
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1: Well, it is Thursday, the 6th of August, and on this day back in 1497, where were you when, the Italian explorer John Cabot returned to Bristol from North America, becoming the first European to see the Americas since the Vikings. In 1971, the English rock band Procol Harum recorded a live album with the Edmonton Symphony Orchestra. And one of the cuts from that concert was Conquistador. It became a hit single for the group the following year. And in 1992, Ottawa and Newfoundland agreed to cover 75% of Hibernia's operating expenses, mounting up to $127 million at the time. And that was meant to replace Chevron, Mobil, Petro-Canada, and Gulf as part of the endeavor. And a happy birthday today, a 54th birthday for one of the original Spice Girls, Jerry Halliwell.
4: Yo!

0: Yeah, the song that introduced the Spice Girls to the world back in 1996. Jerry Halliwell, one of the original Spice Girls, is celebrating her 54th birthday today.
1: Well, the clock is ticking down. Today's the final day to get your tickets for the Easter Seals Luxury Cabin Lottery bonus prize draw, okay? So it's an incredible grand prize cabin. It's up for grabs and a 50-50 jackpot that's climbing by the minute. You do not want to miss out on this deadline. I sat down with Easter Seals NL CEO Mark Bradbury to learn more.
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3: 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So, you know, it's really accessible to get there. 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
3: 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Then we're also giving away a 2026 Yamaha Jet Blaster 2-Up Wave Runner with trailer, designed for fun on the water, seating for two people, agile handling, plenty of power, just take on off all over Newfoundland, Labrador's ponds, lakes, and coastlines, whether you're an experienced rider or looking for your first personal watercraft. This is a really fantastic summer prize. It's absolutely awesome. And then there's a $10,000 cash prize, bonus prize. And everyone loves the cash. So spend it however you like, toward a vacation, home improvements, paying down the bills, simply put it in the bank. So it's just, you know, excellent. But you got to get in today. You'll be in for the cabin and all those bonus prizes.
2: Right. So the cabin, the bonus prizes. What other prizes are up for grabs?
3: Yes. Well, there's $6,000 worth of $200 gas cards from North Atlantic. So you can buy your grub, pick up your gas, whatever you're doing to head out of town. And then there's also the 50-50. Let's not forget the 50-50, which is just huge. Last year it was over $750,000. I think we're already over $500,000 now, right? So, I mean, someone's going to walk away with a big fat check at the end of the day. So all kinds of prizes. Oh, and I forgot to mention that the cabin is worth over $800,000. It's just something to see. Yeah.
2: With so many amazing prizes, Mark, it's easy to lose sight that, you know, this is all for a great cause, for Easter Seals. Tell me about the impact this lottery has.
3: This is truly the beauty of this lottery. It's going towards such a great cause. The tickets help fund Easter Seals accessible summer camps, tens of programs, employment supports, family events, disability education initiatives, free accessible equipment programs, our accessible and inclusive park and playground around Mount Sawyer Road. But this goes all across the island of Newfoundland and across into Labrador with regards to outreach, all of our programs. We're making huge success bringing this all across the entire province. And so, it's just creating opportunities for people with disabilities. And so it's so, so important. This lottery is our main fundraiser. Without it, we're a different machine completely. And so it's really, really important for the community to continue for the past 11 years now, contributing towards this amazing cause.
2: And you might win a great prize. When's the cutoff, though, for the bonus prizes?
3: Yeah, the cutoff is tonight at 11:59. So you don't want to miss your chance, you know, to get in on that Yamaha Grizzly or the Yamaha Jet Blaster or the $10,000 worth of cash and still be entered to win this incredible grand prize of the luxury cabin. So, yeah, get in today, right away.
2: Mark, now, before I let you go, how much are the tickets and where can people pick them up?
3: Yeah, this is amazing, too, right? I mean, all of this... it's just for $40. You can buy a ticket for $40 and all of those prizes. And the 50-50 is just add on another $10 when you're being on the 50-50 draw. So it's really, really, truly amazing just to be able to have this kind of lottery for just $40. So you want to get in today. And you can call 1-866-820-9515 before midnight tonight. Or get your tickets today at cabinlottery.ca.
1: I wait for him to say that every time we talk. Cabinlottery.ca, that was Mark Bradbury. I'm actually on the site right now. It is their most luxurious cabin, as he said. And that, you know, that's evident when you look at the images and check it out on their website. But today, as we have been talking about, it's the bonus prize ticket deadline. So get in there right now and you've got a chance at a bunch of different bonus prizes. The deadline for ticket sales for the grand prize luxurious cabin in Goose Pond Country Properties is September 17th. So you still have time to get in on that one, but why not get the tickets today? Because so many more prizes available to you. And I thank Mark Bradbury for having a chat too. Now, while I have you, I'd like to speak with you all privately. We've got a big event coming up tomorrow. It is Block the Bus, and it's all in support of the Single Parent Association of Newfoundland and Labrador. So, I mean, we've done this in other years. We're asking for your help to collect school supplies for young people and families that need this support as we look to another school year coming September. 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They're located, the bins are set up at the Village Shopping Center, and the live event wraps everything up. We're blocking the bus. We are. You'll see us there at the Village Mall parking lot tomorrow, and we're going to fill that Metro bus with all the wonderful donations that we've gathered up. Block the Bus is making a difference, and we're doing it with the Village Shopping Center, NL Chiropractic Association, First Choice Hair, Newfoundland and Labrador Association of Optometrists have come on board with us. 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
5: 7 o'clock, we have some drizzle and fog in St. John's. Temperature 13, winds around 40 at the airport. Good morning, I'm Sarah Strickland. A man is facing a charge typically unheard of after an incident on a St. John's walking trail yesterday afternoon. Officers got word of a suspicious person on a Center City trail just after 3:30. Upon further investigation, it was determined that the 67-year-old had threatened to do harm to an animal. He was arrested and charged with uttering threats to kill an animal, causing a disturbance, breach of probation, and breach of release order. A man has been taken into custody after snooping around Cochrane Pond Park. RNC got a call about a suspicious person in the park just after 3 o'clock yesterday afternoon. The 69-year-old man, who was under court orders to stay away from the area, was arrested on two counts of breach of release order. Authorities have been keeping a close eye on the Cochrane Pond Park area after a series of suspicious fires last month. Police have charged a Deer Lake man after an assault and brief pursuit, which resulted in damage to two RCMP vehicles. Alan Renouf is currently in custody after allegedly fleeing a traffic stop. No injuries were reported. However, Renouf is facing several charges under the criminal code, including flight from police, dangerous operation of a motor vehicle, mischief, and assault with a weapon. RCMP say Renouf is facing three more Highway Traffic Act violations, but he could face even more as the investigation continues. RCMP in central Newfoundland are seeking any and all information in their search for a missing woman. 33-year-old Melanie Renee Higgins was last seen in Gander around supper time yesterday. Higgins is Caucasian, 5 feet 7 inches tall, with brown curly hair and blue eyes. She was last seen wearing a purple sweatshirt and light gray leggings with a pattern printed on them. RCMP believe she is in the Gander area, but note that she does have connections to the town of Grand Falls, Windsor. Police and family members would like to hear from her as soon as possible to confirm her well-being. Anyone with information is urged to contact Gander RCMP. Police in Nuez Valley got a little more than bargained for when they stopped a rickety-looking SUV Monday night, thinking that it wasn't roadworthy. Turns out that neither was the driver. The 54-year-old man, who's from Trinity, got behind the wheel with a suspended license. The vehicle was impounded by the RCMP. Gas is now the cheapest it's been in a few weeks. The PUB has lowered the price by another 4.5 cents, putting the price in Metro around $1.82 a liter. Diesel on the island decreases by about 4 cents and is down by 5 cents in Labrador West. Furnace oil drops by about 3.5 cents per liter. Stove oil in Lab West is down by 4.7 cents. We now have a little more information on BP's exodus from the Bay du Nord project off Newfoundland. VOCM's Beth Fagan reports.
6: It pulled out a few months ago, leaving Equinor as the sole player. Oil companies usually prefer a consortium as a means to limit risk. The British oil company says it withdrew from the Deepwater project in order to free up cash. In releasing its second quarter earnings, it says profit was up to $3.9 billion, more than double its profits for the same period last year. Equinor has yet to make a final investment decision on Bay du Nord, but that is expected early next year. The $14 billion offshore development is located about 500 kilometers east of St. John's. Beth Fagan, VOCM, Local News Now.
5: Heat warnings are lighting up the map like a cruise ship in Atlantic Canada, the exception being this province. Environment Canada has warnings out for all of Nova Scotia and PEI and most of New Brunswick. Temperatures in the Maritimes are expected to be in the 30s over the next couple of days, with the Humidex making it feel like closer to 40. It's almost the exact opposite for parts of Newfoundland, with temperatures on the Avalon and parts of Central in the mid to high teens for the next couple of days. Parts of the south and west coast and Labrador will see temperatures in the low to mid 20s. Volkswagen St. John's has won its third senior women's championship at the Royal St. John's Regatta by a boat length over Smith Stockley at a time of 5:07. All-Star Rebar rounded out the top three. It was an emotional win for Volkswagen. One of their coaches was Mike Power, who passed away last week and was laid to rest the day before the regatta. Nancy Beaton says Power was always supportive, and yesterday was for him.
7: Absolutely. Mike was incredible. He was always here. He was always, like, we wouldn't even know he'd be up in the parking lot watching us row. And then he'd text me afterwards and give me, like, such praise about how we rode and some little tips here and there, and always a metaphor about how, you know, to make it better. And he was... We rode for Mike today, and we, our cox, Dean Hammond, made a lot of calls for Mike, and it really inspired us to row harder.
5: The men's championship race put the bookends on Derby Day as Fine Strokes Plaster and Painting took the title away from Capital Home Hardware by a little over a boat length. James Cadigan says the win is a reminder of how important the rowing community is.
8: Yeah, I think any time that you spend, you know, the better part of a year working together as a team, training, and coming down and just having success, it feels great. But at the end of the day, when you look across the board here on Regatta Day, all the crews put so much time into this, you know, practicing, and to see such happy faces all day long, lots of support from families, everyone down at the lake as a community, that's what this is all about.
5: provincial government is becoming financially involved in the Royal St. John's Regatta by offering an incentive for crews to strive towards winning all three such events. There used to be a VOCM paint shop triple crown of rowing some years ago for $1,000 at the end of the rainbow, but government is offering $10,000 to any senior men's and women's crew who take all three rowing events. That's St. John's, Placentia, and Harbor Grace. The three regattas typically happen over the course of 3 or 4 weekends, depending on the weather. Keith White, president of the Royal St. John's Regatta, thinks it will provide added incentive.
9: Two $10,000 prizes for the female and male crews, which is incredible. So for your listeners, that means the same crew winning Placentia, Harbor Grace, and St. John's. So there will be a trophy associated with that and a $10,000 monetary prize per team. So it was unexpected. The Triple Crown is something that VOCM did historically many years ago. So great to see the province support that. I think it's going to go a long way to helping us.
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1: Good Thursday morning. Rain and fog in the metro area right now, and that, you know, you want to alter your driving tactics or abilities or the way you attack your drive. You certainly want to, you know, change that up a little bit. Maybe slow things down. I always have my headlights on or the running lights of the vehicle when it's foggy or rainy like this. We have construction happening at Portugal Cove Road and Major's Path. We know that's there, but there's a new... But wait, there's more. Temporary lane closures on Portugal Cove Road. That's near the intersection of McDonald Drive and Prince Philip Drive. So that's the Crosstown Shared Use Path project. Work will take up to 2 weeks there, so slowdowns are a sure thing. Sidewalk in the area is also temporarily closed. Lane reductions out on the Trans-Canada Highway near Fox Trap Access Road, and a little closer to home, Kelsey Drive and Thorburn Road at Goldstone Street intersection. They're doing improvements. It's some sort of construction project that started yesterday, and it's centered right now at Thorburn Road and Goldstone Street intersection. So watch for that. That's your VOCM traffic. I'm Jerry Lynn Mackey.
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5: St. John's Metro, rest of the Avalon RDF today. Northwesterly winds 40, high of 17. Drizzle and fog for tonight. Northerlies at 30, low of 11. Sunny breaks tomorrow, high of 15 for Clarenville and central Newfoundland. Drizzle ending around lunchtime, then sunny breaks. Northerly winds 30, high of 17. Cloudy with some fog patches overnight and a low of 10. And the sun will come out by lunchtime tomorrow with a high of 22. For the South Coast, sun and cloud today, high of 21. Nice evening, low of 10. Sunshine tomorrow, high of 25. And the West Coast, Southwest Coast, Northern Peninsula, sun and cloud today, high of 24. Nice evening, low of 13. Sunshine tomorrow and a high of 25. Right now in St. John's, we have light drizzle, fog, temperature 13, winds gusting to 40 at the airport. I'll be back with all the news of the day at 7:45 for VOCM News. I'm Sarah Strickland.
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1: 12 minutes past 7 o'clock on this Thursday morning, the day after regatta, rain, drizzle, fog this morning. How are you, Russell?
0: Right on cue, as they say.
1: Yeah, exactly. Feels like fall, doesn't it?
0: Oh, yeah, absolutely.
1: Summer's gone.
0: If you've ever seen a goaltender make a blistering glove save, you might think you're seeing double. Well, an optometrist wants to look at goalie vision, and we'll tell you why in just a few moments.
1: We're going to check in with one of the members, the executive director, actually, of Violence Prevention, Avalon East. We're going to be talking about that scary incident in Southlands earlier this week.
0: Yes, indeed. And another big thing that we hear about this time of year, you know, drowning incidents are always terrible, but the Canadian Coast Guard Auxiliary want to do something to help kids when they're near the water. We'll tell you about that as well in just a few moments. All right, 13 minutes after 7 o'clock here on your VOCM mornings, and an optometrist with a love for sports wants to combine her professionalism with her passion for hockey. Dr. Sarah Hutchins is the founder of the Vision Development Center in St. John's. Hutchins has previously done vision testing for the Toronto Blue Jays. Now, she thinks optometry can help improve the save percentages of goaltenders in hockey. She's looking for netminders now to participate in her study. Dr. Sarah Hutchins joins me to chat about it. Dr. Hutchins, good morning.
13: Good. How are you doing?
0: Not too bad. You know, I used to play a goaltender in a ball hockey a few years ago. And when it comes to vision, I have to tell you, I saw it every time that ball went past me and into the goal.
13: Yeah.
0: So why goalies? Why did you want to see how goaltenders and vision was connected?
13: So goaltending, especially in hockey, but I guess in any sport, is a very visually demanding task. There's so much information that a goalie has to process before the save is made, and something that people don't think about. We just see the save being made, but so much visual processing is going on in behind things. You know, they're having to screen out players, use peripheral attention, locate the puck, locate the other players, and use anticipatory eye movements and skills to figure out where the puck is going. So there's so much that goes in, and to us, it's just a save. But behind the scenes, so much has gone on to make that save possible. So I want to look into, are there different skills there? Are there certain skills that are correlated with the ability to make that save?
0: How did you come to kind of make that connection yourself about maybe we should study goalies to figure out what you wanted to figure out?
13: I've been involved recently with the sports vision world in the last year and a half. We've done a lot more. We're introducing that into our clinic as well. So we're doing more with athletes and their visual skills. Because just like any other skill out there, strength and conditioning, you can train vision. You can train mental performance, things that people don't think about. So when I went down earlier this year with the Blue Jays and working with high performance baseball athletes, that was excellent, a great experience. And they know that that's a huge piece of the puzzle to really be visually accurate. So I thought, like, let's look at different skills in different athletes at home. Mm-hmm. And, you know, it's a lot of fun to look at. So I just thought, just somewhere I had a connection, let's go there.
0: What's the age group that you're looking for in terms of goaltenders?
13: So we picked the ages of 13 to 30. So getting into a little bit of a higher level when they're 13, but just because we do need to track reliable save percentage of some sort, whether it be through the league or team statistics. And usually when they are younger, we don't have as accurate numbers there. So we started out with the age of 13.
0: I guess for any of us who wear glasses, you know, we're familiar with what a typical eye exam is like. Will this be a typical eye exam? What other things would you be looking for in an eye exam that you wouldn't necessarily be looking for if I walked in just looking for a new set of spectacles?
13: So it's totally different than a routine eye exam, because in a routine eye exam, we're really getting into mostly your eyesight. How well can you see the letters? But in visual performance, we want to know how well you're actually using your vision and responding. So we're looking at your eye tracking, your depth perception, hand-eye coordination, visual, your reaction time. So when you see a visual stimulus, how quickly can you respond to it? And the other thing is about an eye exam, you sit down in a chair and you're looking at a stationary target, but sport is dynamic, right? Being on the ice is so dynamic. So we need to put you in dynamic situations. So what these athletes are doing, almost nothing probably you would have done in a routine eye exam. Mm-hmm.
0: How much will this help goaltenders that come through your clinic to become better goaltenders and to improve their ability to see the play?
13: That is a great question, and I hope the answer is a lot. I hope it will have a great impact. But for now, it's just an exploratory study to find out for interest what is correlated. But if we do find a correlation to something that is important, and then we can find in future for goalies anywhere, if they find weaknesses in a certain area, we know that that area can be trained and they can hopefully improve it in the long run.
0: And if someone is a goaltender between 13 and 30, or their friends, relatives with someone who's a goalie, 13 to 30, what's the best way to reach out?
13: The best way to reach out is via email. So our email for this is research@thevisiondc.com.
0: And if you'd like to get involved, the email to get involved is research@thevisiondc.com. And you can reach out to Dr. Sarah Hutchins there. She is with the Vision Development Center in St. John's, looking for goaltenders to help with her study to improve a goaltender's visual performance skills and their save percentage as well. Dr. Hutchins, thank you so much for getting in touch with us today, and I hope we talk again soon.
13: Great. Thank you so much.
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0: And your weather for Thursday. It's St. John's Metro and the Avalon First. Rain, drizzle, and fog today in a high of 17. The drizzle and fog carries into tonight, but tomorrow some sunny breaks and 15. For Clarenville and the rest of central Newfoundland, some drizzle this morning, but that should end around the lunch hour, making way for sunshine this afternoon and a high of 17. Some fog patches overnight, but the sun will be out by lunchtime on Friday and a high of 22. For the south coast, it's sun and cloud today and a high of 21. More sunshine on the way for Friday and Saturday, and the high is 25. And for the west coast up to the northern peninsula, sun and cloud today and a high of 24. A nice evening ahead, and sunshine for Friday and a high of 25.
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1: Now let's head over to the VOCM newsroom and take a look at some of our top headlines this morning. Volkswagen St. John's has won its third senior women's championship at the Royal St. John's Regatta by a boat length over Smith Stockley in a time of 5 minutes 7 seconds. All-Star Rebar rounded out the top three. Well, government of Newfoundland and Labrador has an ambition to reduce poverty rates to the lowest in Canada in 10 years, but an advocacy group says it's not necessary to wait that long. And a music icon in Newfoundland and Labrador needs help as he battles cancer. We'll have these topics and more for your next VOCM News, and that's the Major Cast with Sarah Strickland, coming to you at 7:45.
0: 7:24 now, and you know, each summer we often hear about someone drowning or at the very least needing rescue from the water. What always seems to be in short supply are personal flotation devices, or PFDs. The Canadian Coast Guard Auxiliary have noticed there aren't enough PFDs for kids, so the Volunteer Auxiliary have teamed up with Transport Canada to have loaner stations set up around the province. So far, 10 stations have been set up to provide life jackets, but they're looking for donations to set up more. Jim Chidley is president of the Canadian Coast Guard Auxiliary, and he joins me now. Good morning, Jim. How are you?
22: I'm doing fine, sir, and yourself?
0: Not too bad. Now, this goes back to 2024, right? What was the impetus for making this sort of program to come into being?
22: Over the years, we've been listening to, you know, a lot of the media and all the tragedies that's been having around, you know, around the water, around wharves and out in boats. And, and you know, we're trying to do the best we can to try to make it a safer environment for people to enjoy. And in some cases, there's people who would love to get out in a boat, and even though they don't have a boat, but then they don't have a PFD to wear. So we're trying to make it possible for anybody, you know, to go buy a PFD is another expense. And so what we're trying to do, we're trying to put loaner stations around in many communities we can in the province, so that if somebody wants one, they don't have to go out and buy it. Just go over and borrow it, and when they're finished with it, bring it back. There's all different sizes, from children up to adults.
0: And you've got 10 of these stations around at this point, right?
22: Yes, sir. We have them in Labrador, and we also have them in all different locations around the island. There's 10 different districts within the Canadian Coast Guard Auxiliary.
0: So now, this summer, you've been trying to get more of these PFDs and life jackets donated. What's the campaign like this summer? How's it been going?
22: Well, we've just, you know, got it off the ground and start going around and getting some letters out to different organizations. And I only started really, it was last week. I've approached some companies, and now they're starting to contact the office. We're looking for monetary donations because, you know, it provides us to be able to go out and choose the PFDs that we deemed as we should be in the loaner station. And thank God for the harbour authorities around different parts of the province. A lot of them have agreed to allow us to put the banner on their property, and they may have some, you know, little storage sheds around the wharf where we can store the PFD. So we're trying to get as many organizations involved as possible, and hopefully we'll get to reach everyone that we need to. But And because we're there, the Canadian Coast Guard Auxiliary is there to help. I mean, our initiative is to saving lives underwater. And like our boats, we have vessels out where the oil companies have their platforms out there, where a lot of the cargo vessels are back and forth. We have our vessels around the water, plowing the waters. They're there to help if anything ever happens. So,
0: now, you're not looking, obviously, for used PFDs or anything like that. You're trying to raise the donations to buy brand new life jackets that you can put in these loaner stations around the province, right?
22: Yes, sir, that's correct.
0: What's the goal? I know you've, like I say, you've got these initial 10 up and running, but what's the what kind of presence do you want to have? How many of these loaner stations do you want to have around the province?
22: I don't have a number, nor will we ever put a number on them. We're trying to get into every community that we can in the coastal areas because, like I said, it's the safer that we make this province and the more enjoyable that we can make for people to go out on the water. You know, like people say, well, I must have taken a loan of your PFD. Well, you got to wear it. You just don't take a loan of it. It's not a seat cushion. Wear it. This is the idea of it. And us as adults, you know, kids look at us and say, well, he's got one on. There must be a reason. Or she's got one on. Yep. There must be a reason. So let's wear those PFDs. It gives you a greater chance of surviving.
0: Jim, you know, this summer, the recreational food fishery get expanded in terms of the number of days that people can be out during the course of the summer. How concerning or how important is that factor? How important is that change in terms of making sure that people are safe and that they've got access to safety items like these PFDs?
22: In my opinion, I'm 51 years now, full-time fish harvester, plus, say, also president of the auxiliary. But in my opinion, that's one of the greatest decisions and best decisions that DFO could have made when it came to the recreational fishery. And because the fact is, when they only had a couple of days to get out, hopefully the weather was going to be nice, and if it wasn't, well, people like to enjoy their meal of fish, so they take chances. Now, you got 7 days a week, and you can pick your day to get out, and it's, you will, I think we will see a big difference. Yeah, we're probably going to have some incidents where, unfortunately, that'll happen, but in most cases now, we're not pushing people to go in bad weather, so we're giving them the opportunity to say, if Monday doesn't work, maybe Wednesday will work, or something like that.
0: Well, if you want to find out more, you can contact the Canadian Coast Guard Auxiliary, the Newfoundland and Labrador region. You can look them up online. Also, the website is ccga-nl.ca. Yep. That's ccga.nl.ca. You can look for more information there about how to donate and make sure that there are loaner PFDs in good condition, in new condition around our province for kids to wear when they're out on the water. Jim Chidley is president of the Canadian Coast Guard Auxiliary for Newfoundland and Labrador. Jim, thank you for bringing this to our attention, and I hope you have a tremendously good summer coming up with donations.
22: Well, sir, thank you so much for giving us the opportunity to come on your airways and get this word out to the people and to organizations that we are looking for help. Thank you so much.
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1: Now let's head over to the VOCM newsroom and take a look at some of our top headlines this morning. Well, we now have a little more information on BP's exodus from the Bay du Nord project off Newfoundland. Provincial government is becoming financially involved in the Royal St. John's Regatta by offering an incentive for crews to strive towards winning all three such events. And a local singer is making headlines across the country today. Paige Penny of St. John's is the winner of the Country Rising 2026 competition, and that was to find Canada's next biggest country music star, Russell.
0: In other news, a new report says human-induced climate change has made the conditions for the July wildfires in Ontario and Northwest Territories. The union representing WestJet cabin crew has shared details of the tentative deal reached with the Calgary-based airline this week. And a federal union warns that the public service cuts are weakening Canada's ability to respond to those wildfires, as well as floods and severe weather. More details coming up in 9 minutes here on your VOCM Mornings.
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1: I'm Quetta. Good Thursday morning. We did get a text from a listener about a garbage bag full of grass on the westbound lane of the highway. That's between Thorburn Road and Topsail Road. It's in the left lane. It is a hazard in the road. So watch for this and avoid it if you can. Keep it in mind if you're in the area. Again, it's a garbage bag full of grass on the highway westbound Thorburn and Topsail Road in between there. Yeah, it's rainy and foggy in the metro region, so definitely want to change the way you approach your drive this morning. I slow things down. I always turn on all the running lights as well, just so other vehicles can see you, other drivers. We have construction happening at Portugal Cove Road and Major's Path. If you got to pick anybody up at the airport or take take them away from there. You want to give yourself a little extra time, especially during the peak travel hours. Temporary lane closures on Portugal Cove Road near the intersection of McDonald Drive and Prince Philip. That work is about a two-week time frame, so there's slowdowns expected there. The sidewalk in the area is closed, and be ready. It gets tangly there, doesn't it? We have a lane reduction in both directions on the highway near Fox Trap Access Road. That's your VOCM traffic. I'm Jerry Lynn Mackey.
0: And just a quick recap of our weather for today. Rain, drizzle, and fog through St. John's Metro and the Avalon today. We'll get to a high of 17. Through central Newfoundland and Clarenville, yes, some more drizzle this morning, but that should break out of there around lunch hour, and we'll see sunshine this afternoon. Sun and cloud for the south coast today and a high of 21. And for the west coast up to the northern peninsula, sun and cloud today. Nice day ahead and 24 degrees. It'll look for Friday for most of the island. Looks like we've got sunshine and temperatures in the high teens, low 20s. That's a look at your weather to this hour.
1: It is 7:38. A terrifying incident in a local neighborhood has parents across the metro region on edge this week. The RNC is currently hunting for a male suspect after a young girl was allegedly pulled into a wooded area by a stranger. They were playing a game of spotlight near the Southlands Community Center back on Monday evening. Thankfully, she managed to escape after a struggle. While police have stepped up patrols and continue their investigation, families are left wondering, how do you talk to your kids about what happened? Joining us to discuss how to navigate these difficult conversations, build situational awareness, and keep our children safe without causing unnecessary panic, Olivia Lynch, Executive Director of Violence Prevention Avalon East, joins me. Good morning, Olivia.
5: Morning. Thank you so much for having me on. I appreciate it.
1: It's really great that you were able to join us this morning. So when a young person goes through a terrifying ordeal like this, right in their own neighborhood, I mean, how do they even begin to process that kind of trauma?
5: It could be so jarring, especially happening so young, and you're doing something where you're being kids. You're going outside, you're playing, and, you know, getting off the phones, as people say, and, you know, something like this happens, it really can shake you to your core and really change a sense of security that you did once have, especially in your own community. And I find that Southlands, while it's in the St. John's region, it is sort of in its own bubble. I mean, I grew up there. I've walked those trails so much, like hundreds of times. I've played in those parks, so it really is jarring. You know, I think a lot of supports will be needed for the young person involved and friends and, you know, anybody else who plays on those trails that weren't privy to the incident.
1: Parents across the city, understandably anxious this week. How do we talk to our children about this specific incident? You know, general stranger danger, but you don't want to terrify them. How do we make them so they're not afraid playing outside, but they're, you know, they're careful?
5: It's a really fine balance because, you know, you don't want to stoke this fear in a child at that age, especially when they are playing outside. They're doing something that kids are supposed to be doing. You know, talking about situational awareness, always being aware of your surroundings as well. Obviously not to blame the person that this happened to. You know, I'm not privy to the situation, but being aware of your surroundings, you know, maybe wearing brightly colored clothing, safety alarms. We have safety alarms at Violence Prevention. If people want to send us an email at violenceprevention.ae@gmail.com, they have a little pin mechanism that sounds a very loud alarm, and it's very jarring to people. You know, maybe enrolling in self-defense classes as well. I know that may be a bit extreme, but it does provide a sense of comfort, possibly, to people to have those skills as well, to know what to do when something like this happens. And, you know, just reading the reports, it seems like she did everything right. You know, she made other people aware. She fought off this person, which she shouldn't have had to do. She's a kid. So it is really scary. But yeah, you know, having situational awareness. And it's hard having these conversations because you don't want to put all the blame on, especially young women as well, young children. You know, we really have to start talking to, you know, men as well and young boys. Not saying that, you know, it's necessarily young men and young boys perpetrating these crimes all the time, but statistically, that is what we see, unfortunately. And, you know, it's, we have to have a conversation with everybody for a holistic approach to these issues.
1: The young girl, as you said, bravely managed to struggle and get away from the suspect. What is the absolute most important advice you can give a child if, you know, they find themselves being grabbed or approached by someone that they don't know?
5: You know, make other people aware. Do everything that you can. It's one of those fight or flight fawn moments where, you know, you really do got to fight back, which is really unfortunate to be telling people so young to fight off an attacker. But, you know, make noise as well. That is also one of those really jarring things that, you know, and also maybe self-defense classes. There's a bunch of karate classes around or jujitsu. Unfortunate. Like, I don't want to be telling people these things, but it has gotten to a point, unfortunately. And again, not to fear monger, but I think it's better to have those skill sets rather than, you know, have something like this happen.
1: And it's difficult to find this balance, you know, in talking about this situation. RNC stepped up their patrols in Southlands, but police can't be everywhere at once. Is there a proactive role the broader community could play in terms of preventing these

0: being out in groups and, you know, strength in numbers sort of situation.
1: For any families or children who are feeling, you know, deeply anxious about this or triggered by this news today, what resources or support systems are there available, you know, to help people cope?
0: There's so many amazing supports, especially in the Avalon East region. So, you know, again, people can reach out to us for safety alarms. We have regular ones, and then we also have teddy bear-shaped ones for younger people. There's self-defense classes. I know that at times the St. John's Status Women's Center, they do host subsidized or completely free self-defense trainings. There's karate classes. There's also the Journey Project if people want to seek legal action or to know where to talk to somebody. The NL Sexual Assault Center, people can call in anytime. They have a helpline and just so many amazing more places that people can seek, you know, places to talk to. Also LifeWise if people are having mental health concerns as well.
1: Olivia Lynch, I thank you. I'm deeply indebted that you were able to come in studio this morning and talk about this. It's on a lot of people's mind right now.
0: Thank you so much for having me.
1: Olivia Lynch is the Executive Director of Violence Prevention Avalon East. We're coming up on 7:45 news time.
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4: At 7:45, we have some drizzle and fog in St. John's. Temperature 13, winds gusting to about 40 at the airport. Good morning. I'm Sarah Strickland. In our news, a man has been taken into custody after snooping around Cochrane Pond Park. We now have a little more information on BP's exodus from the Beta Nord project. And gas now a little bit cheaper, cheapest it's been in a few weeks. And in national news, WestJet's Flight Attendants Union is sharing some details of its tentative deal with the airline after a one-day strike, and things now back up and running full tilt at WestJet. Plus, we'll take a look at traffic, weather, the VOCM question of the day. But first in our news, a man is facing a charge typically unheard of after an incident on a St. John's walking trail yesterday afternoon. Officers got word of a suspicious person on a Center City trail just after 3:30. Upon further investigation, it was determined that the 67-year-old had threatened to do harm to an animal. He was arrested and charged with uttering threats to kill an animal, causing a disturbance, breach of probation, and breach of release order. A man has been taken into custody after snooping around Cochrane Pond Park. RNC got a call about a suspicious person in the park just after 3 o'clock yesterday afternoon. The 69-year-old man, who was under court orders to stay away from the area, was arrested on two counts of breach of release order. Authorities have been keeping a close eye on the Cochrane Pond Park area after a series of suspicious fires last month. Police have charged a Deer Lake man after an assault and brief pursuit, which resulted in damage to two RCMP vehicles. Alan Renouf is currently in custody after allegedly fleeing a traffic stop. No injuries were reported. However, Renouf is facing several charges under the criminal code, including flight from police, dangerous operation of a motor vehicle, mischief, and assault with a weapon. RCMP say Renouf is facing three more Highway Traffic Act violations, but he could face even more as the investigation continues. RCMP in central Newfoundland are seeking any and all information in their search for a missing woman. 33-year-old Melanie Renee Higgins was last seen in Gander around supper time yesterday. Higgins is Caucasian, 5 feet 7 inches tall, with brown curly hair and blue eyes. She was last seen wearing a purple sweatshirt and light gray leggings with a pattern printed on them. RCMP believe she is in the Gander area, but note that she also has ties to the town of Grand Falls, Windsor. Police and family members would like to hear from her as soon as possible to confirm her well-being. Anyone with information is urged to contact Gander RCMP. Police in New West Valley got a little more than they bargained for.

0: when they stopped a rickety-looking SUV Monday night, thinking it wasn't roadworthy. Turns out that neither was the driver. The 54-year-old man, who's from Trinity, got behind the wheel with a suspended license. The vehicle was impounded by the RCMP. We now have a little more information on BP's exodus from the Bay du Nord project off Newfoundland. VOCM's Beth Fagan reports.
1: It pulled out a few months ago, leaving Equinor as the sole player. Oil companies usually prefer a consortium as a means to limit risk. The British oil company says it withdrew from the Deepwater project in order to free up cash. In releasing its second quarter earnings, it says profit was up to $3.9 billion, more than double its profits for the same period last year. Equinor has yet to make a final investment decision on Bay du Nord, but that is expected early next year. The $14 billion offshore development is located about 500 kilometers east of St. John's. Beth Fagan, VOCM, Local News Now.
0: Gas is now the cheapest it's been in a few weeks. The PUB has lowered the price by another 4.5 cents, putting the price in Metro around $1.82 a liter. Diesel on the island decreases by about 4 cents and is down by 5 cents in Labrador West. Furnace oil drops by about 3.5 cents per liter. Stove oil in Lab West is down by 4.7 cents. Heat warnings are lighting up the map like a cruise ship in Atlantic Canada, the exception being this province. Environment Canada has warnings out for all of Nova Scotia and PEI and most of New Brunswick. Temperatures in the Maritimes are expected to be in the 30s over the next couple of days, with the Humidex making it feel closer to 40. It's almost the exact opposite for parts of Newfoundland, with temperatures on the Avalon and parts of Central in the mid to high teens for the next couple of days. Parts of the south and west coasts in Labrador will see temperatures in the low to mid-20s. Volkswagen St. John's has won its third senior women's championship at the Royal St. John's Regatta by a boat length over Smith Stockley in a time of 5:07. All-Star Rebar rounded out the top three. It was an emotional win for Volkswagen. One of their coaches was Mike Power, who passed away last week and was laid to rest the day before the regatta. Nancy Beaton says Power has always been very supportive, and yesterday was for him.
2: Absolutely. Mike was incredible. He was always here. He was always, like, we wouldn't even know he'd be up in the parking lot watching us row. And then he'd text me afterwards and give me, like, such praise about how we rode and some little tips here and there, and always a metaphor about how, you know, to make it better. And he was... We rode for Mike today, and we our Cox Dean Hammond made a lot of calls for Mike, and it really inspired us to row harder.
0: The men's championship race put the bookends on Derby Day as Fine Strokes Plaster and Painting took the title away from Capital Home Hardware by a little over a boat length. James Cadigan says the win is a reminder of how important the rowing community is.
3: Yeah, I think any time that you spend, you know, the better part of a year working together as a team, training, and coming down and just having success, it feels great. But at the end of the day, when you look across the board here on Regatta Day, all the crews put so much time into this, you know, practicing, and to see such happy faces all day long, lots of support from families, everyone down at the lake as a community, that's what this is all about.
0: The provincial government is becoming financially involved in the Royal St. John's Regatta by offering an incentive for crews to strive towards winning all three such events. There used to be a VOCM paint shop Triple Crown of Rowing some years ago for $1,000 at the end of the rainbow, but government now offering $10,000 to any senior men's and women's crew who can take all three rowing events, that's St. John's, Placentia, and Harbor Grace. The three regattas typically happen over the course of 3 or 4 weekends, depending on the weather. Keith White, president of the Royal St. John's Regatta, thinks it will provide added incentive for crews.
4: $2,000 prizes for the female and male crews, which is incredible. So for your listeners, that means the same crew winning Placentia, Harbor Grace, and St. John's. So there will be a trophy associated with that and a $10,000 monetary prize per team. So it's it was unexpected. The Triple Crown is something that VOCM did historically many years ago. So great to see the province support that. I think it's going to go a long way to helping us.
0: A new report says human-induced climate change made the conditions that fueled July wildfires in Ontario and the Northwest Territories roughly twice as likely. Karen Rebo reports.
5: Early estimates suggest this is the worst wildfire season on record in Ontario and in the territory's top 10. In the World Weather Attribution Report, an international team of scientists says what used to be rare fire conditions are now more likely today due to climate change driven by the burning of fossil fuels. Early observations indicate the hot, dry, and windy conditions underlying fires in the Northwest Territories could now be expected to occur every 2 to 6 years and every 6 to 15 years in Ontario. The report suggests that in a world without human-caused climate change, those conditions would have been present less than once in 40 years. Karen Rebo, The Canadian Press.
0: A federal union warns that public service cuts are weakening Canada's ability to respond to wildfires, floods, and severe weather. Jason White reports.
6: Federal government's website says a total of more than 1,500 positions have been shed at Natural Resources, Fisheries and Oceans, and at Environment and Climate Change Canada. The Professional Institute of the Public Service of Canada says some of those employees worked on things like flood forecasting, monitoring wildfire smoke and air quality, and studying threats to Canada's forests. The union's president says the government is cutting these positions even as it acknowledges climate change is making wildfires, floods, and severe weather events more frequent and destructive. Jason White, The Canadian Press.
0: WestJet's flight attendants union is sharing details of its tentative deal with the airline after a one-day strike. Here's Aaron Sousa.
7: WestJet component of the Canadian Union of Public Employees posted the details online on Wednesday. It says the deal includes a more than 18% wage hike over 3 years, as well as a new duty period premium that adds compensation for work done on the ground. It also includes increased time off and higher food and uniform allowances, among other things. WestJet flights across much of Canada were grounded this past weekend before 4,400 flight attendants walked off the job Sunday. Both sides reached a deal early Monday. Union members are to vote on the deal soon. Aaron Sousa, The Canadian Press.
0: And WestJet flights now back up and running at full tilt. Prime Minister Mark Carney says he's focused for now on a broader transportation picture. Reporters in Toronto asked him yesterday if he's ruling out ever allowing jets to land at Toronto's Island Airport.
8: Ever is a long time. I mean, forever is a long time. But look, there is clear criteria on noise, clear criteria on protecting the environment in pristine spots, clear criteria on housing.
0: Ontario Premier Doug Ford had pitched a plan to expand Billy Bishop Toronto City Airport to allow jets to land and take off, but Carney's government rejected Ford's vision last month following a consultation largely opposed to the idea of jets. Just one day to go until the big finale of the VOCM Cares Block the Bus campaign for back-to-school supplies. The campaign, which is in support of the Single Parents Association of Newfoundland and Labrador, wraps up tomorrow with a donation drop at the Village Shopping Center in St. John's. Danielle Seward, the executive director of Spanel, says 46% of the children registered to receive a backpack are from outside the metro region. That's why they do the campaign well before the September bell rings. She says graph paper, math sets, and calculators are always among the items in greatest demand.
9: People were like, why are you talking about back to school? The kids just got out. But the reality for us is, you know, we ship backpacks right across Newfoundland and Labrador. So if we don't start at the end of June, we just don't get the bags out in time. We're looking at over 1,000 backpacks that we try to distribute. So, you know, really for us, it's no choice. But we've been in back to school mode since the last school bell rang in June.
0: And VOCM will be live at the Village Shopping Center from noon to 4 tomorrow afternoon. A local singer is making headlines across the country. Paige Penny of St. John's is the winner of the Country Rising 2026 competition to find Canada's next biggest country music star. Speaking on VOCM Open Line with Brian Callahan, Penny credited the power of support from local residents here in this province and beyond.
10: And the voting was a month long, and when I was rallying the votes, oh my goodness, Newfoundland, then the East Coast came through like crazy. Every video I posted, you guys would make it viral, share it like crazy, and that's how we won it.
0: Along with $10,000, Penny will receive a recording contract with Starseed Entertainment, an opening performance slot on the Country Rising National Tour, two artist development sessions with Starseed Entertainment's A&R team, a songwriting workshop with Starseed Entertainment, a professionally produced recording session, and a professional press photography shoot and media training. You see them in only a few arenas in the province now, but electric Zambonis are becoming the means of flooding the ice between periods at a hockey game. The Mary Brown Center is going to abandon the diesel Zamboni in favor of electric in the next couple of years. Brent Mead, the CEO of St. John's Sports and Entertainment, says they're always looking at ways to improve the facility.
11: Big life cycle thing we're going through right now is really moving towards, in the 21st century now, the computerization of a lot of our stuff. Yes. A lot of our stuff would have been still systems from 20 years ago. So, for example, a lot of our control systems are now being upgraded, whether that's our lighting or our HVAC and stuff like that, or ice plant issues. So that's all been done. It's all been done within the last 2 or 3 years, or is in the plan to be done in the next couple of years. So that's kind of the next generation of what we're doing. So no, feeling pretty good about it.
0: Taking a look at the VOCM question of the day, has the problem of needles being discarded in public places gotten out of hand where you live? Yes or no, weigh in over at VOCM.com under the question of the day. Time now, 8 o'clock. Up next, your VOCM traffic and weather forecast.
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15: Good Thursday morning. Rain, drizzle, fog. We've got the whole gamut here in the metro area this morning. I saw some sort of foggy, rainy conditions in Gander, and it's drying up nicely in Cornerbrook. Oh, take me away. That's where I want to be. I don't like the rain, but, you know, it's not a bad thing. Just got to change up the way you drive, and I usually slow things down, keep on all the running lights and the headlights and all that. We've got work happening at Kelsey Drive, Thorburn Road, Goldstone Street intersection. It's improvements there, and it should be underway now. I don't know if they'll be there today, but crews right now will be setting up at Thorburn Road and Goldstone Street intersection. Also, temporary lane closures on Portugal Cove Road. That's near the intersection of McDonald Drive and Prince Philip. So that is the SUP, or the Shared Use Path. I just love that. I love that its initials are SUP. Anyway, there's work there. The sidewalk is closed in the area, and that's for about the next 2 weeks. That's your VOCM traffic. I'm Jerry Lynn Mackey.
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0: St. John's Metro, rest of the Avalon, RDF today. Northwesterly winds 40 and a high of 17. Drizzle and fog this evening. Northerly winds at 30, low of 11. Sunny breaks tomorrow, high of 15. For Clarenville and central Newfoundland, drizzle ending around lunchtime, then sunny breaks, winds from the north of 30, high of 17. 17. Cloudy, some fog patches overnight, low of 10, and sun will come out by lunchtime tomorrow with a high of 22. South Coast, sun and cloud today, a high of 21. Nice evening, low of 10. Sunshine tomorrow, high of 25. For the West Coast, Southwest Coast, Northern Peninsula, sun and cloud today, high of 24. Nice evening, low of 13, and tomorrow, sunshine, high of 25. Right now in St. John's, no sunshine. Unfortunately, we have some light drizzle, fog, temperature at 12, winds gusting to about 50 over at the airport. 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I'm Sarah Strickland.
16: This is your VOCM Mornings.
17: Well, good morning. It is 3 minutes after 8 o'clock. I'm Russell.
15: Oh, who am I?
17: Who am I?
15: We don't know.
17: We got ourselves a lot to get through in the next hour of the program, including...
15: We're going to check in with representatives at Hope Air. They have some exciting news and celebration underway today.
17: We've told you about Jada Lee in the past. She's got a big, exciting night ahead of her. The baseball phenom is about to get her first professional start as a pitcher in the Women's Pro Baseball League.
15: We're also going to hear from Premier Tony Wakeham at just after your 8:30 news. He'll be joining us to talk about a little announcement at the regatta yesterday. Four minutes past 8 o'clock. Well, accessing life-saving medical care can be an incredible financial and logistical burden for patients that live in rural or remote communities. But one charity has spent the last four decades helping them take flight. Later today, a multi-aircraft expedition will touch down in St. John's at the International Airport as part of the Give Hope Wings Tour, celebrating Hope Air's 40th anniversary. So with the demand for medical travel in this province jumping by a staggering 57% last year alone, the need for this service is it's never been greater, honestly. Joining me now in studio to talk about this vital lifeline that they provide, Jacqueline Sullivan, Director External Relations for Hope Air Atlantic Canada. Good morning, Jacqueline.
18: Good morning, Jerry Lynn.
15: So the Give Hope Wings expedition touching down at St. John's Airport this afternoon. What exactly is this tour, and what can people expect to see down at the hangar today?
18: Yeah, so this is a multi-aircraft expedition, as you said, made up of volunteer pilots who donate their time, their small general aviation aircraft, to fly halfway across the country as a fundraising expedition for Hope Air. So we have 12 planes coming to St. John's today. There's 15 throughout the whole tour. Some people join just part of the tour. They've left Halifax this morning. Hopefully, they're touching down in Deer Lake soon, and then making their way to St. John's for this afternoon. Stopping in multiple places throughout Newfoundland and Labrador, Quebec, and then finishing in Sudbury on August 14th. So throughout this journey, these volunteer pilots who have donated fully their time, their aircraft on their own dime, they are fundraising for Hope Air. They have a fundraising website where they are raising money, an auction that they're using to raise money, and creating awareness by doing community events at some of the communities that Hope Air touches the most in Atlantic Canada.
15: I didn't know the pilots were volunteering their time. That's amazing, Jacqueline.
18: Yeah, and some of these pilots are actually volunteer pilots, so that's a program that we have, mostly in Ontario and BC. Here, there are a few issues with weather. So Hope Air, you know, for people who are listening and don't know, provides free medical travel support to patients who have to travel long distances to access health care not available in their home communities. So what that means is we book free flights, up to 5 nights accommodations, meal vouchers, and Uber vouchers, all booked and arranged by Hope Air with no out-of-pocket expense to the clients. It's available to people in financial need who have insured medical appointments that are generally more than 4 hours away from their home location. So here in Newfoundland and Labrador, that means typically we're booking people on commercial flights. You know, we have a lot of patients from Happy Valley Goose Bay is the number one community we serve, Deer Lake, traveling to St. John's for care. We also have a lot of patients that have to leave St. John's and surrounding areas and go to places like Halifax and Toronto for care not available here. So when you're one of those families and you find out, you know, you're ill, maybe you earn $30,000 a year, each trip is going to cost $2,800. That's the average of a flight or a trip for the patients we support. You know, they just don't know where they're going to come up with that money, and they can turn to Hope Air for that support. So, you know, these volunteer pilots they dedicate their time and their resources to help fundraise, to help that mission across the country. And they're on track right now to make $400,000 from this one expedition.
15: Wow, fantastic. Congratulations to the team. And you've coordinated nearly 3,400 medical travel appointments in this province last year, which is a 57% increase. Mm-hmm. What's driving that massive surge in demand?
18: Two things. One is just a little bit of awareness and funding. So we launched a pilot program with the provincial government last year through their medical transportation and assistance program. I mean, we're lucky in Newfoundland and Labrador. That is a great program. I'll give, you know, props to government. That's not something that exists in every province. That's a program that's available to anyone, regardless of your financial income, where you can receive reimbursement for partial expenses for medical travel. The challenge with people who are in financial need is that, you know, waiting for a reimbursement program, that's a partial reimbursement, is not really feasible for them. You know, you, like I said, $2,800, maybe multiple times a year, usually with an escort. They don't have that money sort of
15: up front.
18: Yeah.
15: Right.
18: So Hope Air being a service that provides and covers that up front and also books and arranges all the travel on their behalf is a huge relief and a huge benefit to patients. So we've been able to start this pilot program with the government where they are reimbursing us for patients that otherwise would qualify for MTAP. So having that secure funding over the last year and a half has allowed us to build more awareness and support more people, right? We can't create awareness and market the service when you don't have the funding to do it. So that's a big part of it, but it's also need. You know, cost of living is going up. Cost of everything goes up. Cost of travel goes up. Whenever the economy is struggling in that way, you know, people turn to charities like ours more.
15: When a patient from a remote community suddenly needs specialized care and they, you know, reach out to Hope Air, how much of a relief is it for them to know that Hope Air is stepping in to handle the flights?
18: Yeah, it's hugely impactful on these patients and their lives. You know, patients tell us that without Hope Air, they didn't know where they were going to come up with that money. Many say that they considered, you know, they'd have to go into massive amounts of debt, so they might not have a credit card. So they may have to borrow from friends and family or high interest, you know, payday loan type situations, GoFundMe campaigns. It's really stressful. They tell us that they would consider moving. So if you're in a remote community in Newfoundland, maybe you think, okay, I have multiple medical appointments in St. John's, I'm going to move to town. Or maybe leave the province if your care is in Toronto.
15: But then you're uprooted and away
18: exactly.
15: from family.
18: Exactly. So yeah. You're away from your support systems. You know, we don't want people to be leaving their communities. And, you know, the worst thing is that many tell us they would cancel or postpone. So 58% of the patients that we surveyed in our annual survey this year said that if their medical travel expense was more than $500, they would cancel or postpone their appointment. And, you know, I've said it's $2,800 on average here
15: so
18: in Newfoundland.
15: This is life-saving.
18: Yeah. So, you know, what would happen then is they delay or postpone, they get more ill. They usually wind up spending more time at their local GP's office, in their local hospital, in, you know, maybe hospital admissions or emergency visits in a local hospital that's not designed to treat their specialty illness. And sometimes it's something as simple as, you know, getting the right medication recommendation. You've got to see a specialist who knows your condition, or it could be surgery, it could be diagnosis, but these things are, you know, are not available at the hospitals that you're frequenting because you're ill. So getting them to that specialist appointment also reduces burden on our healthcare systems as well and saves the healthcare system money.
15: Right,
18: so
15: right. Resources, yeah. It's all about managing the resources. Jacqueline, as you celebrate 40 years of service now today with the tour, how can listeners across the province step up and support Hope Air?
18: Yeah, so there's a website called givehopewings.ca that patients can go to, or people listening can go to learn more about the expedition. We actually have a flight tracker on there so you can see where our aircraft are right now. Hopefully they land in St. John's today. You can donate right on that website, givehopewings.ca. If you're interested in learning more about the charity, hopeair.ca is our website. And we have a community event in Goose Bay on Monday that I want to make sure I let people know about. Happy Valley Goose Bay is the number one community that Hope Air supports in the province. It's the number six community we support in the country, actually. So really pleased to be bringing this expedition there. We're having a community event on Monday at the Woodward Hangar from 11 till 2. Myself, Minister Layla Evans will be there. We're giving away free ice cream and two tickets anywhere PAL flies. So
15: excellent.
18: Hope to see you there.
15: And it was great to see you here today. Jacqueline Sullivan, she is Director External Relations for Hope Air Atlantic Canada. Thanks for coming in.
18: Thanks, Terry Lynn.
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17: 13 minutes after 8 o'clock here now on the program, and she's only 20 years old, but Jada Lee has already been the talk of baseball in North America. Now, some of you will remember that the St. John's native pitched in a men's tournament at the Canada Summer Games back in 2016. She even got recognized by the Toronto Blue Jays, who asked her to throw out a ceremonial first pitch. Last year, the newly formed Women's Pro Baseball League saw her drafted by the New York Heights, and now tonight is the big night. She will take the mound for the New York Heights as their starting pitcher. Ahead of the game, Jada Lee has joined me for your VOCM morning. Good morning, Jada. How are you?
19: I'm good. How are you, Russell?
17: Not too bad. How are you feeling about tonight's start?
19: I'm so excited to have my first start tonight.
17: Yeah, you get the ball, and this will be your game for a while.
19: Yeah, hopefully for most of it.
17: You know, you've had such a remarkable journey, and so many people have followed you. Once you were assigned to this professional team, and once you're part of it, what changed the most for you from everything you'd done before?
19: I think more so just I was no longer like fully just playing for myself. Like with professional baseball, there's so many people coming out to watch, so many people watching you. You're at the field, there's always cameras. We walked around the stands during the other team's games, and a bunch of little fans line up just to get autographs. So you always have to be more conscious of what you're doing and how people are, how you want people to perceive you, I guess, on camera, and how you want younger girls to act when they're older, because they really are following what you're doing. So I think the biggest change being signed here is just, how do you want baseball to look when you're older and you're looking back on the younger girls playing? Because we're able to have an influence on that, and having these younger girls watch us, yeah, it really changes.
17: As you probably know, Jada, women in baseball have a long history, if abbreviated. Now it feels like it's getting this fresh new start. What's the league said, or what have people around the league said to you about, you know, the history of what you're doing with this new professional women's baseball league?
19: There's been a lot of talk about, well, we were just playing in Rockford for World Cup, and we got to see the original stadium with for the Peaches, and Mabel Blair came out and threw out the first pitch opening day, and we've gotten to see a lot of the history of the first Women's Pro League, and having some of the players be able to see the new Women's Pro League is, it's so cool, and then hearing, like, Illinois has so much history of women's professional baseball, so I think they picked a great state to have this start in. Mm-hmm. Also, just hearing, like, different announcers talk about it, and fans, and my parents. I think my parents know more about it than I do, honestly. But, no, it's really cool hearing about it, because I always get new fun facts every day when fans talk about what they used to watch and everything like that. So it's super cool being here.
17: As you take that mound tonight, who is a player that has inspired you, or a player you want to emulate when you're pitching?
19: I'd say Sato on the Japanese team. She's on LA here, more so for her composure on the mound. I'd say that Japanese players in general are very good at controlling their emotions on the mound and on the field, but Sato really just has this presence on the mound that I like to emulate. I grew up watching her play on TV, and I've played against her the last couple of years, and it's really cool getting to know her as a person too, and she has that presence off the field as well as on the field. So yeah, definitely her.
17: What does it mean to you that you've had that kind of presence, that sports presence in your life, that if someone was to come up to someone who was maybe 10 years older than you and said, who's your favorite player, that probably would have been a male player's name?
19: Yeah, it definitely would have been. Even when I was younger, I don't think I would have known that many women's players. I mean, only in the last probably 8 years had I really started watching women playing, because there was no way to watch them play besides locally. So just the fact that now, like, younger girls, when you ask, I see videos online all the time, like, who's your favorite athlete? They have women's names to say. And most of the younger girls are saying women. A lot of young boys are saying women. So having that happen and that be able to happen is so cool to see. And hopefully some say me in the future. And it's just really cool that that's a possibility.
17: It's still early. Your career is quite young, but the day will come when a young girl either in the States or here in Newfoundland will come up to you and say, I watched you play.
19: Yeah, and that's just amazing. They've done a good job with the broadcasting, and having YouTube do it internationally for free is also great because more people are able to watch.
20: Well, look, the future is all possibilities, and we know your first start for the New York Heights in the regular season is tonight. Who do you think is going to be on your mind? I know you got to focus on the game, but either before or after you come out of the game, who do you think you're going to be thinking about?
19: Probably my family. I've been lucky to have a lot of family come down and watch on Saturday for opening day, and my parents are still here today to watch today's game. They head out tomorrow. They're in front row seats, so they're right behind home plate, so I can easily have a look at them if I want. I probably will not, but if I do, they're there. But yeah, coming off the field, probably the fans in general, just looking up into the stands, trying to refocus and see like what I'm playing for, who I'm playing for, having a look at my parents. Yeah.
20: Well, Jada Lee, you know we're going to be thinking about you tonight when you're throwing out that pitch. I hope you have fun. I hope you have a great time. And we look forward to following your success. We're just chuffed to bits about it back here. So have fun with the new Professional Women's Baseball League. And hopefully we'll talk again real soon.
19: Yeah. Thanks for having me.
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20: And your weather for Thursday. It's St. John's Metro and the Avalon First. Rain, drizzle, and fog today in a high of 17. The drizzle and fog carries into tonight, but tomorrow some sunny breaks and 15. For Clarenville and the rest of central Newfoundland, some drizzle this morning, but that should end around the lunch hour, making way for sunshine this afternoon and a high of 17. Some fog patches overnight, but the sun will be out by lunchtime on Friday and a high of 22. For the south coast, it's sun and cloud today and a high of 21. More sunshine on the way for Friday and Saturday, and the high is 25. And for the west coast up to the northern peninsula, sun and cloud today and a high of 24. A nice evening ahead, and sunshine for Friday and a high of 25.
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15: Now let's head over to the VOCM newsroom and take a look at some of our top headlines this morning. All right, let's start right here. Government of Newfoundland and Labrador has an ambition to reduce poverty rates to the lowest in Canada in 10 years, but an advocacy group says it's not necessary to wait that long. A music icon in Newfoundland and Labrador needs help as he's battling cancer. And we now have a little more information on BP's exodus from the Bay du Nord project off Newfoundland. We'll have these topics and more for your next VOCM News, and that's coming up at 8:30. 8:24 right now. Well, the results from yesterday's Royal St. John's Regatta are in. Volkswagen St. John's has won its third senior women's championship at the St. John's Regatta by a boat length over Smith Stockley in a time of 5 minutes 7 seconds. All-star Rebar rounded out the top three. Now, the men's championship race put the bookends on Derby Day as Fine Strokes Plaster and Painting took the title away from Capital Home Hardware by a little over a boat length. VOCM's Mahalia Artis attended the event and she spoke with Keith White about how everything went.
2: How do you think things went today?
3: We had a few hiccups, of course. I don't want to focus on the negative. The weather was, gave us some hiccups. Yeah, we had some hiccups. but all in all, it was a great day. It started off really great. The water was great. The winds, cooperated for the most part. It wasn't until lunchtime we had those hiccups. We had to take a little break midday, an hour and a half, put us behind, but we did not have a dinner tonight. So to get back on track, we got back on track. We had some really incredible championship races here tonight. All teams were competitive. All teams did great. The water out there now is beautiful. And just standing here now amongst all these great athletes, everybody's cheering, everybody's celebrating. It's nice to see all the hard work of the last year kind of come to fruition, and it's great to be part of it.
2: And how was attendance? It looked like it was a decent turnout.
3: Yeah, we found this morning, we did notice that it was significantly busier earlier this morning than normal. And I think that was as a result of people thought the winds and the rain were coming. So they got out early and enjoyed. But the rain and the wind didn't keep anybody away. It was steady all day. Concessionaires, from my understanding, did really well. Sold out. Had to pack up early and leave as a result. Beer tent was full all day. We could hear the music from across the pond. So based on that, they did well as well, I understand. So all in all, yep, great day. A successful 208th running of the Royal St. John's Regatta. And really proud of our team for pulling it all off.
2: And just one more question. Premier Wakeham has just announced $10,000 for the two Triple Crowns for rowing. What do you know about that?
3: $20,000, in fact. Two $10,000 prizes for the female and male crews, which is incredible. So for your listeners, that means the same crew winning Placentia, Harbor Grace, and St. John's. So there will be a trophy associated with that and a $10,000 monetary prize per team. So it's it was unexpected. The Triple Crown is something that VOCM did historically many years ago. So great to see the province support that. I think it's going to go a long way to helping us recruit some new teams next year, maybe bring some old teams out of retirement. A number of the folks here on the men's championship team tonight are such guys. They came out of retirement for this year, so it would be great to see some other folks follow their lead. So I think we're very appreciative of the Premier's announcement today. It's going to go a long way to, I guess, boost the sport of fixed seat rowing in Newfoundland and Labrador.
2: Amazing. Thank you so much.
15: And that is Keith White, president of the Royal St. John's Regatta Committee. And he was mentioning Premier Tony Wakeham. He'll be joining us just after the 8:30 news. Russell.
17: All right. Well, let's check in now with Brian Callahan of VOCM Open Line. And Brian, what's on your mind this morning?
4: Oh, what isn't? I don't know. I loved your conversation with Jada Lee there. You know, try to put that into perspective. Starting for the New York Heights of the Women's Professional Baseball League and starting on the mound.
17: It's their season opener tonight.
4: Yeah, so, you know, well, her. I think the season opener was last.
17: Well, they had they're all playing all the games in Rochester, New York, I believe.
4: But yeah.
17: The season opener for the whole league was a few nights ago, but this is for the New York Heights tonight.
4: And her first start, and she gets the ball on the mound. Yeah. You know, I can't help but think, you know, geez, after what happened to the Jays last night or the other day,
17: they might call her up yet.
4: Put her in the queue. I think of Manon Riom. Remember the female goalie?
17: Yeah, she played for who was it?
4: Tampa Bay
17: Lightning. Yeah,
4: yeah, absolutely. It's not unbelievable. And yeah. I mean, hey. Anyway, there's just so much going on locally. I'm perfectly content to stick with local sports today because there's so much. I mean, after the Fan Fest with Abby and Alex Newhook here and had brought in their Habs friends, and then of course this I don't know if anyone's following the Hlinka Gretzky tournament, the under 18s. We've got two, you know, this international tournament. It's a step below the juniors, World Juniors, but this tournament in Edmonton and Ben Vitch last night. St. John's boy. And Quinn Norman, of course, but two St. John's born and regiment players on this team. And Vitch last night had a snipe. What a goal. If you blinked, you would have missed it. But if you're watching any of that, this is not a lot of people get into the hockey in the middle of the summer. But when you have local content like this, it's great to watch them. And nice shout out, too, from TSN, although some of it was too much about Sweden. But they're heads and tails above the other teams at this tournament. And it's great to watch local content. Always has been over the years, right?
17: Yeah. And you know something? This tournament is quite prestigious. It's been around for a long time. And then I think it was initially named after Ivan Hlinka. And then Gretzky came on board, and so it's brought some prestige, added prestige to it.
4: And gives that international flavor,
17: absolutely.
4: Right? I mean, Hlinka, you know, the international Czech player legend. So, you know, they all know him. They all know Gretzky. So, you know, it brings that the name recognition, to say the least, to it. And sticking with local, I noticed that there's some money doled out yesterday for the regatta. The Triple Crown money is back, up to $10,000 for each crew that can, men's and women's, that can knock off all three. Of course, you know, we had our VOCM back in the day, so they're reviving that. I don't know, we're going to open some discussion there whether or not any kind of political announcements should be made at these events. You know, it was always a schmooze thing, but this is pretty relevant.
17: Yeah.
4: So I guess it gets passed, but yeah, a lot of politicos at around the lake yesterday, including Pierre Poilievre, and we could talk about all that, Joanne Thompson, was that. They all made their mark and they made their appearances, so that was
17: like
4: a bit
17: of fun. Like the Calgary Stampede, they all come out.
4: They absolutely do. With cowboy hats, of course.
17: So. Yes, well, hopefully they don't get the
4: Southwesters next time. What the hell is going on?
17: We'll hear from the Premier in just a few moments.
4: We'll be all over the place today, Russell.
17: Brian Callahan on your radio, taking your calls in half an hour. It's time for the news next at 8:30 on your VOCM mornings.
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0: 8:30, we have some drizzle and fog in Metro. Temperature 12, winds around 45 at the airport. Good morning, I'm Sarah Strickland. A man has been taken into custody after snooping around Cochrane Pond Park. RNC got a call about a suspicious person in the park just after 3 o'clock yesterday afternoon. The 69-year-old man, who was under court orders to stay away from the area, was arrested on two counts of breach of release order. Authorities have been keeping a close eye on the Cochrane Pond Park area after a series of suspicious fires last month. Police in Nuez Valley got a little more than bargained for when they stopped a rickety-looking SUV Monday night, thinking that it wasn't roadworthy. Turns out that neither was the driver. The 54-year-old man, who's from Trinity, got behind the wheel with a suspended license. The vehicle was impounded by the RCMP. A man is facing a charge typically unheard of after an incident on a St. John's walking trail yesterday afternoon. Officers got word of a suspicious person on a Center City trail just after 3:30. Upon further investigation, it was determined that the 67-year-old had threatened to do harm to an animal. He was arrested and charged for uttering threats to kill an animal, causing a disturbance, breach of probation, and breach of release order. WestJet's flight attendants union is sharing details of its tentative deal with the airline after a one-day strike. Here's Aaron Sousa.
6: WestJet component of the Canadian Union of Public Employees posted the details online on Wednesday. It says the deal includes a more than 18% wage hike over 3 years, as well as a new duty period premium that adds compensation for work done on the ground. It also includes increased time off and higher food and uniform allowances, among other things. WestJet flights across much of Canada were grounded this past weekend before 4,400 flight attendants walked off the job Sunday. Both sides reached a deal early Monday. Union members are to vote on the deal soon. Aaron Sousa, The Canadian Press.
0: Gas is now the cheapest it's been in a few weeks. The PUB has lowered the price by another 4.5 cents, putting the price in Metro around $1.82 a liter. Diesel on the island decreases by about 4 cents and is down by 5 cents in Labrador West. Furnace oil drops by about 3.5 cents per liter. Stove oil in Lab West is down by 4.7 cents. Up next, your VOCM traffic and weather forecast.
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15: Good Thursday morning and poor driving conditions in and around the metro area. We've got a little bit of rain, some drizzle here and there, and the ever-present fog. So I slow it down. I turn on my headlights or my running lights so other drivers can see me with greater ease. Slowdowns, we'll see them at Portugal Cove Road and Major's Path. We've got a temporary lane, well, a few lane closures at the intersection of Portugal Cove Road where it meets McDonald Drive and Prince Philip. So that work is approximately 2 weeks worth of construction, so slowdowns, delays expected. The sidewalk adjacent to the work is also going to be closed. Lane reductions out on the highway near Foxtrap Access Road in both directions. That's your VOCM traffic. I'm Jerry Lynn Mackey.
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0: St. John's Metro, rest of the Avalon, RDF for today, northwesterly winds 40 and a high of 17. Drizzle and fog tonight, northerly winds 30, low of 11. Sunny breaks tomorrow, high of 15. For Clarenville and central Newfoundland, drizzle ending around lunchtime, then sunny breaks, winds from the north of 30, high of 17. Cloudy with a few fog patches overnight, low of 10, and sun will come out by lunchtime tomorrow with a high of 22. South Coast, sun and cloud today, a high of 21. Nice evening, low of 10. Sunshine tomorrow, high of 25. For the West Coast, Southwest Coast, Northern Peninsula, sun and cloud today, a high of 24. Nice evening, low of 13, and sunshine tomorrow, high of 25. Right now in St. John's, light drizzle and fog, temperature 12, winds gusting to 40 at the airport. Back with an update just before 9 o'clock for VOCM News. I'm Sarah Strickland.
15: It is coming up on 23 minutes before 9 o'clock. I'm Jerry Lynn Mackey, and thanks for joining us here on the program. Well, the stakes have just been raised for rowing crews across the province. Provincial government has announced a new initiative for the summer rowing season, offering a $10,000 prize to any senior men's or women's crew that can capture the elusive Triple Crown. To take the cash, or take it home anyway, a crew must win the championship races at St. John's, Placentia, and Harbor Grace regattas. Joining me now to talk about why the government is putting money behind this historic athletic challenge, Premier Tony Wakeham is on the line. Good morning to you, Premier.
10: Good morning.
15: So, government doesn't typically offer up prize money for local sporting events. What's the motivation behind getting financially involved in the summer regatta season?
10: Well, I think it's the comment you just made is part of it, that historic and, athletic competition that has been around our province for so many centuries, decades, generations. When I think about the Royal St. John's Regatta, and 208 years was the one that happened yesterday, the 208th running of the Royal St. John's Regatta. And I understand that Harbor Grace is the second longest sporting event in North America. And there used to be a Triple Crown in the past, of course, which VOCM was heavily involved in, which encouraged teams from to participate in all three regattas. And that's what the motivation is here, is to try to get more teams participating and promoting all three regattas and get back to that competition that was there before.
15: Yeah, I'm glad you brought up the former VOCM prize for the Triple Crown years ago. It was $1,000. Now you've upped the ante significantly with a $10,000 prize for each respective crew. Why was it important to bring this specific challenge back in such a big way?
10: Well, I think that's what I wanted to do. I wanted to make sure that we, the cost of training, the amount of training that all these athletes do, and everything they put into this and prepare and make sure that the revitalization of regattas in Placentia and Harbor Grace, those two regattas as well as St. John's have been going on for a long time. This summer I had the opportunity to spend some time at the Placentia Regatta. Unfortunately, I didn't get to the Harbor Grace Regatta, but yesterday I was down at Lakeside here, and these are events that bring out communities, and they draw people from all over our province, but all from all over parts of Canada and other places as well. It was amazing how many people I met just yesterday walking around the lake that were from other parts of our country and other parts of the world.
15: Regatta Committee President Keith White called the announcement unexpected and incredible. What does that reaction, or what's the reaction been like from the actual rowers who now have an extra 10,000 reasons to win?
10: I've heard a lot of really positive reaction. I've heard from rowers who rowed in the past who were talking about coming out of retirement. But it's also about the younger crews coming up and how we can get more teams entered and more competition in all three regattas. So that's why I thought it was important to make it a big announcement, to make it something that stood out and to encourage everybody between now and next year. You have a year to prepare. And hopefully we'll see more teams in all three regattas, and government will have the opportunity to give away that money.
15: Right, because there was no Triple Crown winner yesterday. You got to hold on to your $10,000 or $20,000. Do you think this prize money will push crews to train even harder for the next season?
10: Well, I think, it's part of everything. I think the crews themselves, when you think about the time and energy they put into training, a lot of it is their own personal, the enjoyment and satisfaction they get out of it. And rowing is one of those sports that that builds team, builds character. You think about it as you're rowing down that pond. If you're not in sync, if you're not all on the same page, or not same page, but in the same stroke, then it doesn't work. So it's a real team event, and the practice and intensity that goes into that. But you could see it in the passion of the people that get out on that pond, and whether they win or not, when you see the rowers just being able to say, "Hey, we did it, we completed this race," and I think that's a personal satisfaction that they all get.
15: I know you're pressed for time, Premier, but before we let you go, we saw that you were chatting with federal conservative leader Pierre Poilievre at the Regatta. I know he's been pushing hard for government deregulation with respect to speeding up energy, mining, and fishing projects. Did you get a firm commitment from him that a federal conservative government would actually clear the red tape for here in Newfoundland and Labrador?
10: Well, we talk generally about what we're doing in Newfoundland and Labrador. Anytime you get the leader of a federal party in our province, it's good to have conversations about the ideas that they have for the country. And certainly, what I wanted to impress on him was what Newfoundland and Labrador has to offer Canada, and that's exactly where I've been putting my energies. Is not so much as about what, you know, we want from somebody else. It's what we have to offer. And that's the point I've been making to the federal government now, whether it's our offshore oil and natural gas opportunities, hydroelectricity, as you know, we're working on. And there's also the critical mineral files and the fact that, as we say in here, that, you know, Newfoundland and Labrador is built for defense. So as the government moves forward with all of these initiatives across the country, we think Newfoundland and Labrador is well positioned to take an active part in all of that.
15: Premier Tony Wakeham, I thank you so much for joining us this morning to talk about this new incentive for regatta rowing teams and a little chat about what happened with Pierre Poilievre. Thank you again.
10: Oh, you're more than welcome.
15: Goodbye. Premier Tony Wakeham joining us live by telephone. All right, we're going to hear about the luxury cabin lottery coming up in just a moment. Stay with us.
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7: And your weather for Thursday. It's St. John's Metro and the Avalon First. Rain, drizzle, and fog today and a high of 17. The drizzle and fog carries into tonight, but tomorrow some sunny breaks and 15. For Clarenville and the rest of central Newfoundland, some drizzle this morning, but that should end around the lunch hour, making way for sunshine this afternoon and a high of 17. Some fog patches overnight, but the sun will be out by lunchtime on Friday and a high of 22. For the south coast, it's sun and cloud today and a high of 21. More sunshine on the way for Friday and Saturday, and the high is 25. And for the west coast up to the northern peninsula, sun and cloud today and a high of 24. A nice evening ahead and sunshine for Friday and a high of 25.
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9: Well, the clock is ticking down today. 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You don't want to miss out on this deadline. I had an opportunity to have a seat to have a chat with Easter Seals NL CEO Mark Bradbury to learn more.
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0: or do a rec room with it, whatever you want to do. And it is absolutely just gorgeous. 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It is really gorgeous, and it's only less than an hour from St. John's and about an hour from Clarenville, so you know it's really accessible to get there. It is absolutely something to see.
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0: Yeah, here's the big thing. 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It's absolutely awesome. And then there's a $10,000 cash prize, bonus prize, and everyone loves the cash, so spend it however you like, toward a vacation, home improvements, paying down the bills, simply put it in the bank. So it's just, you know, excellent. But you got to get in today. You'll be in for the cabin and all those bonus prizes.
1: Right. So the cabin, the bonus prizes. What other prizes are up for grabs?
0: Yes. Well, there's $6,000 worth of $200 gas cards from North Atlantic. You can buy your grub, pick up your gas, whatever you're doing, head out of town. And then there's also the 50-50. Let's not forget the 50-50, which is just huge. Last year it was over $750,000. I think we're already over $500,000 now, right? So, I mean, someone's going to walk away with a big fat check at the end of the day. So all kinds of prizes. Oh, and I forgot to mention that the cabin's worth over $800,000. It's just something to see. Yeah.
1: With so many amazing prizes, Mark, it's easy to lose sight that, you know, this is all for a great cause, for Easter Seals. Tell me about the impact this lottery has.
0: This is truly the beauty of this lottery. It's going towards such a great cause. The tickets help fund Easter Seals accessible summer camps, tens of programs, employment supports, family events, disability education initiatives, free accessible equipment programs, our accessible and inclusive park and playground around Mount Sawyer Road. But this goes all across the island of Newfoundland and across into Labrador with regards to outreach, all of our programs. We're making huge success bringing this all across the entire province. And so, it's just creating opportunities for people with disabilities. And so it's so, so important. This lottery is our main fundraiser. Without it, we're a different machine completely. And so it's really, really important for the community to continue for the past 11 years now, contributing towards this amazing cause.
1: And you might win a great prize. When's the cutoff, though, for the bonus prizes?
0: Yeah, the cutoff is tonight at 11:59. So you don't want to miss your chance, you know, to get in on that Yamaha Grizzly or the Yamaha Jet Blaster or the $10,000 worth of cash and still be entered to win this incredible grand prize of the luxury cabin. So, yeah, get in today, right away.
1: Mark, now, before I let you go, how much are the tickets and where can people pick them up?
0: Yeah, this is amazing too, right? I mean, all of this is just for $40. You can buy a ticket for $40 and all of those prizes. And the 50-50 is just add on another $10 and you could be in on the 50-50 draw. So it's really, really truly amazing just to be able to have this kind of lottery, for just $40. So you want to get in today and you can call 1-866-820-9515 before midnight tonight or get your tickets today at cabinlottery.ca.
1: I wait for him to say it. I really do. Get your tickets today at cabinlottery.ca. Mark Bradbury, he's spot on with that. Of course, tonight marks the deadline for the bonus prize draw for the cabin lottery from Easter Seals, the luxury cabin lottery. So get in it. You got to be in it to win it. And it is time to toss it over to Sarah Strickland in your newsroom.
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7: 5 to 9, light drizzle and fog in St. John's. Temperature at 12. Good morning. I'm Sarah Strickland. A man is facing a charge typically unheard of after an incident on a St. John's walking trail yesterday afternoon. Officers got word of a suspicious person on a Center City trail just after 3:30. Upon further investigation, it was determined that the 67-year-old had threatened to do harm to an animal. He was arrested and charged with uttering threats to kill an animal, causing a disturbance, breach of probation, and breach of release order. A man has been taken into custody after snooping around Cochrane Pond Park. RNC got a call about a suspicious person in the park just after 3 o'clock yesterday afternoon. The 69-year-old man, who was under court orders to stay away from the area, was arrested on 2 counts of breach of release order. Authorities have been keeping a close eye on the Cochrane Pond Park area after a series of suspicious fires last month. And gas, now the cheapest it's been in a few weeks. The PUB has lowered the price by another 4.5 cents, putting the price in Metro around $1.82 a liter. Diesel on the island decreases by about 4 cents and is down by 5 cents in Labrador West. Furnace oil drops by 3.5 cents per liter. Stove oil in Lab West is down 4.7 cents. Up next, your VOCM traffic and weather forecast.
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1: Good Thursday morning. We have rain, drizzle, and fog all morning long here in the metro area, and that's reducing visibility, giving you the hydroplaning concerns as well. I take my time and I keep my running and headlights on so that other people can see me. We've got slowdowns happening right now at Portugal Cove Road and Major's Path. There's also temporary lane reductions or closures on Portugal Cove Road. That's near where it meets McDonald Drive and Prince Philip Drive. So the work there is about a 2-week job, and they're going to close the sidewalk adjacent to that work as well. We've got lane reductions in both directions at Foxtrap Access on the highway, and the Belle Island Ferry Service is operating. Legionnaire and the Flanders sailing on the 2-vessel schedule. That's your VOCM traffic. I'm Jerry Lynn Mackey.
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7: St. John's Metro, rest of the Avalon, RDF today, northwesterly winds 40 and a high of 17. Clarenville, central Newfoundland, drizzle ending around lunchtime, then sunny breaks, northerly winds at 30, high of 17. South coast, sun and cloud today and a high of 21. On the west coast, southwest coast, northern peninsula today, sun and cloud with a high of 24. Right now in St. John's, we have light drizzle and fog, temperatures at 12, winds gusting to 40 over at the airport. Back with an update at 10 o'clock for VOCM News. I'm Sarah Strickland.
5: 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The views and opinions expressed on this program are not necessarily those of this station. The biggest conversation in Newfoundland and Labrador starts now. Here's your host, Brian Callahan.
11: Good morning and welcome to the Thursday edition. I got to keep track. Got to say that out loud to keep track of the days this week. Thursday edition, yes it is, of Open Line. Brian Callahan with you, along with the producer of the program, David Williams, who will take your calls and get you in the queue and on the air. The numbers to call to do that, accomplish this important task today, is in the metro area, 709-273-5211, or longer distance, 1-888-8590-VOCM, that's 8626. And our email address, of which we get many and varied and lots of topics, is openline@vocm.com. And the first couple hours after I get off the program at lunchtime, that's where I go and try to respond to all your emails and give it not just short shrift, but some detail and some explanation and some response as well. And I'll continue to do so. Calls are the priority, of course. So a pretty gray and mozzy one here in Metro this morning. Looking a little better for the weekend, though, across the board, including for the Folk Festival here in the city on Saturday. It's looking up. I don't think there's any torrential downpours in the forecast, which is a good thing. And so the weather today makes the decision to go with the regatta yesterday a brilliant one. Of course. So, yes, the 208th edition of the Royal St. John's Regatta is indeed in the books. Bittersweet for many, though, with the untimely passing, of course, of the legend Mike Power just days before this year's event. And so the Volkswagen St. John's won its third senior women's championship by a boat length. Close one over Smith-Stockley. Good to have a close finish in any race. Over Smith-Stockley, 5.07. Good time, too, just above the big famed five mark. All-Star Rebar rounds out the top three. And on the men's side, Fine Strokes Plaster and Painting took the title by half a boat length, reportedly. Or a little over a boat length. Sorry, my correction there. It was hard to see. I was trying to keep an eye on three or four things at a time yesterday while watching the coverage, of which there was some, not as much as past years, but we all know and we can talk about that. But they edge out Capital Home Hardware in the championship. And that puts a wrap on that one for another year. And so, as we know, Premier Wakeham, lots of politicians and others, and Premier and others on hand yesterday on the shores and banks of Kittyvitty, making the most of making appearances. And that's usually the extent of it, you know, a little bit of glad handing, lots of tapping on the backs and hand slaps and knuckle pumps and fist pumps. They usually refrain from inserting politics in the regatta, of course. But as we all know, the answer to all of our questions is money. So Premier Wakeham, in between all the photo ops, announced a new $10,000 prize for future winners of the Triple Crown. So the St. John's, Placentia, and Harbour Grace regatta winner, if you win all three, I'll take all three. Spit that out this morning. $10,000 goes to your crew. So bringing back a big carrot for that accomplishment, as we here at VOCM once presented, along with the iconic trophy. Maybe we could bring that back too. May look into that. I know people have mentioned it to me and they remember it. So I mention it just to let you know that it's on my radar as well. And let's see. So up along, quick check on in the Hlinka Gretzky Cup in Edmonton. This is the under-18s, of course, including two St. John's-born Newfoundland Regiment kids, Quinn Norman and Ben Bitch. And this is almost unfair. Last night, some watching some of that game, the dominance of Canada over the others thus far. Kind of like watching the first period was like Bantam versus Peewee, or for a little while anyway, against Sweden. Ended up 7-4 win for Canada. Maybe you saw the snipe in the first period into the top shelf, as they say, by Ben Bitch. What a rip. If you blinked, you'd have missed it because it was in and out that fast, hitting the twine and sprung right back out real fast. So he's notched a couple now in this tournament, and Canada is now into the semis against Finland tomorrow. That's right. And I'll get to the Jays in a minute, but in baseball terms, as mentioned the other day, your VOCM mornings a short time ago as well, had Jada Lee on. Newfoundland's own Jada Lee is set to start her first professional game as a pitcher on the mound tonight for the New York Heights of the Women's Pro League. This is incredible. Against San Francisco. So all games are being played in Springfield in Illinois for the inaugural season of the WPBL. And as of now, from what I can see, it's showing that the games are streaming live on the WPBL YouTube page. That's what I've been led to believe. But also ESPN, of course, in the States, if you want to get a subscription. But I'll be checking it out, see if it is, in fact, living up to the word that it's live on their YouTube page. That'd be great. So make easier it is, the better. So we'll be keeping an eye on Jada's progress. Oh, my goodness. For sure. Our locals making so good up along. And as for the Jays, well, just three games out of the final wild card now. After winning their third series in a row, taking the rubber match yesterday from the AL West division leading Astros. So the Jays were down 3-0 into the fifth. No hits. Looked pretty bleak. Astros pitcher really dealing. And just like that, they strike for three in that inning. An absolute bomb off the bat of Jesus Sanchez. And then to cap it off, Ernie Clement goes real deep in extras in the 10th to take the lead and win it. And wouldn't you know, new Astros, Dalton Astros outfielder, former Jays outfielder, center fielder, Dalton Varsho flies out to end it. So there you go. Poetic justice. No, I'm just kidding. Not hold nothing against Dalton Varsho for that move. That was orchestrated, of course, by others. And who knows? We'll see if it works out, who it works out better for. And the Jays are now off to famed Wrigley Field for a series with the Cubs, who are right in the thick of it, and another reunion with now former Jay Kevin Gausman. So that'll be interesting. Oh, and an update on Jay's starter, Treya Savage, which was really hard to watch the other day. Placed on the 15-day IL, injured list. Reportedly a little soreness in his left knee. Doesn't appear too serious. Let's hope that's the case, because, you know, he's very looking very much like the ace of that staff, if they can ever get it right and worked out. And on the tennis front, and then there was one. Already, so early in the National Bank Open tennis tournaments in Toronto and Montreal, Leila Fernandez, now the only Canadian left standing at the National Bank Open. This is in Montreal and Toronto, of course. Been nothing short of a disaster, really, for Canadians. And I guess the tournament organizers, with so many Canadians going down early to injury right out of the gate, including, of course, Félix Auger-Aliassime, the fourth-ranked player in the world, top-ranked player in Canada. Yikes, that's a big hit to the tournament. But, you know, and actually I was discussing this back and forth electronically last night with a friend who is equally invested in the sport and this tournament. And we both kind of agreed Tennis Canada may have to revisit their conditioning program. You don't want to just throw that blanket over it. But, you know, when there's that many players, too many injuries to be an isolated thing, it just really boggles the mind. Of all the tournaments to be fallen out of early in it, you'd think to be ready for the marquee event on home soil, but there you go. Anyway, we still got Leila in this thing, and organizers, maybe they lucked out of it with the buzz around this Philippine phenom, Alex Ayala, coming off her surprising win at the Washington Open last week, and the Philippine community has come out in force for her, maybe filling some of the seats that organizers were worried might go empty with the lack of Canadian content now. So she's now into the third round and really become all the buzz at this event now. So, and you can tell there's a lot of first-time tennis watchers in the crowds. They've had to be reminded a number of times not to be yelling out or shouting when they're trying to serve and other points of the match. But, yeah. No, anyway, it's great watching, great TV. Can't forget as well, by the way, the Canada Summer Games beginning this weekend, coming up in Cornerbrook, and the following week with track events and the like in Stephenville. And this is, of course, on the 50th anniversary of the first one in Cornerbrook back in 1976. I was nine. Yikes. Okay. And so we've also, a couple of things I want to touch on here that I didn't get to the last couple of days. It's just been on wheels. We have seen the music community come together umpteen times for various causes. But the outpouring for living legend Boomer Stamp is rightly so described Boomer described as one post the heartbeat, and in the GoFundMe here, as the heartbeat of the music scene in this province, and that is absolutely true. It's on another level with Boomer, but he's in a pretty tough spot with a life battle again on his hands against cancer. And the response, overwhelming, has been incredible so far, and not surprising. Of course, we come together for our own, let alone the other causes that musicians go out of their way for in this province, and the way we look after our own here, especially those who have contributed so much over the years, as Boomer has. Won the Unsung Hero Award at the Music and L Awards recently, last year, I believe. Of course, Boomer, everything from the wonderful grand band right up to Spirit of Newfoundland performances these days. You've seen him, you know him, you love him, and everybody does. And so there is a GoFundMe set up to help with all the stress and expenses that come with this kind of a challenge. And last time I checked, after just a few days, they're already closing in on the goal of 50,000. But that's just the goal, of course, and I have no doubt the final number will easily exceed that, I'll bet. So we wish Boomer nothing but the best, of course, and I suspect there'll be some moments for him on the Scaled Back Folk Festival that's coming up this Saturday in Bannerman Park, the 49th and a half edition, and we can talk more about that event, of course, as well today and tomorrow, which we will, before its return on the weekend. And the weather, as I mentioned, not too bad, looking pretty good so far. So, and of course, the tributes and farewells for legendary news anchor Lloyd Robertson, who signed off for the last time this week, so to speak. You know, those tributes continue to be well-deserved and well-expressed in many ways across all mediums. And if you'd like to share your thoughts or memories of one of the original pillars, you know, the big pillars of Canada's media landscape over the years, I'm all ears on that. The first journalist inducted into the Canada's Walk of Fame, amongst umpteen other, many other accolades, of course. And one final reminder, too, of a chance to raise a glass or two for the late, great Bull Cook here in the city, legend in his own right here in St. John's. And that's happening after 5 this evening at his former establishment, Big Ben's Pub in Churchill Square. And so, yeah, a few minutes here just before the break. A couple of things I'll just mention on the newsy front. As you may have noticed, you know, I'm not necessarily in the habit of quoting the gas prices every time there's an adjustment. But for all those who carry that conspiracy theory, which I've heard, you know, occasionally, periodically on this show and else times, big increases followed by small decreases, you know, not quite evening out when the price goes up and the price goes down. Well, gas is now down to one of the cheapest its prices has been in recent months, around 180 mark here in town. And that's despite, you know, all the continued uncertainty with the Iran war, albeit amid more words around deals and that sort of thing regarding the Strait of Hormuz and Lebanon and Israel. I did hear a soundbite from the U.S. president yesterday or the day before. All I really heard was something to the extent of, we'll have something within 48 hours, at which point I moved on. Where have we heard that before? How many times have we heard that before? So the cry wolf comparisons are in full swing. As previously mentioned, I'll believe it when both sides say it and do it. Sam the Record Man, I said it, I did it. And related to that somewhat, I see BP, British Petroleum, now saying its decision to pull out of the Bay du Nord project mostly came down to freeing up cash for other endeavors and other on their right siding of their financial ledger for what, not specified, of course, but you know, with billions in profits, still makes one wonder what they saw in this project that made it more attractive to pull out rather than stay in. That's the bottom line, whatever reasons they give. When you abandon and pull up stakes and get out of it, you know, it suggests that if there was something to be made there profit-wise, a company would stay in, you would think. There are other, of course, machinations to these companies, but the bottom line is they're in it to make money. And it makes one wonder still, although, as we know, Equinor has said they're full steam ahead and investment, final investment decision next year, early next year. No reason to think right now. They've said that this doesn't upset the plan, so we'll see. Times change, can change within a heartbeat. Yeah, okay, so we're just up on the break. And again, lots to talk. We've had Councillor, I know I got lots of reaction to Councillor Donnie Earle's comments yesterday, the Ghouls Councillor, Ward 5 Councillor, talking about this very troubling incident, alleged incident in near the Southlands Community Center on Monday night, where a young girl was reportedly grabbed and apparently tried to be dragged into the wooded area there along it by, you know, next to the community center during a game of Spotlight. And so, you know, yesterday here on the program, you mentioned the pressures on the courts and the policing in that context, that he, you know, for all intents and purposes, considered, you know, saying to himself, it's crossed his mind to take matters into his own hands. And it's not the first time we've heard that with some crime lately. Tensions and pressures and patience is wearing thin for many people who are either victims of or somehow related to recent criminal activity in this province, and how they're concerned that there may not be enough justice being meted out, so they want to mete it out themselves. That's another topic for conversation. It's not the first time we've sort of heard it suggested or mentioned in the context of some of the things that are happening in and around our communities these days. All right, Dave, there's enough on that bone, I think, to throw out and see if anyone wants to take a bite. But there's plenty of other topics, of course. If I haven't mentioned one that's on your list of priorities, please, please, flick me a note even. And I'll bring it up and see and throw it out there and see who grabs onto it. Let's take our first break of the morning on this gray old, still foggy out through the windows here at VOCM Valley. And we'll be right back.
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11: And welcome back to the show. Let's go right to line number one. And Jeff, you're on the air.
20: Good day. Jeff Butt here. I spoke to Patty numerous times previously regarding the drug crisis here in Newfoundland and across Canada.
11: Absolutely, Jeff, and myself as well as a reporter. So just for listeners who don't know, your son, of course, Lucas, died of an overdose some years back, and you know, you've been fighting the good fight to hold these people, drug pushers and those who supply these drugs, accountable, you know, before the eyes of the law. So, sorry, I just want to briefly just give that overview.
20: Yes, thank you. I appreciate that. As we know, like the crisis in Newfoundland now with the crime is blown to a point. It's gone to a point where it's out of control. You know, you hear of calls every day of people, armed robberies and theft and breaking enters and whatnot. And some of the problem with the issues why it's getting so bad is drug pushers are not held accountable for their actions. Mm-hmm. And of course, they often take advantage of vulnerable people and their vulnerable states of mind, given issues going on in their life at the time. And, you know, in turn, what happens is drug pushers take advantage of vulnerable people. Vulnerable people resort to crime to support their addiction, and it just goes on from there. And you know, we can trace back most of the crime to the drug problem, and I'm trying to make a difference by circulating a petition to have drug pushers held accountable for their actions. The petition itself is related to amending the Controlled Drugs and Substance Act, which is way outdated. You know, it's outdated by probably about 30 years. It doesn't reflect the issues we're dealing with in society right now, with, you know, issues of mixtures of different types of drugs, fentanyl, and people giving drugs that they're not even looking to get if they're addicted. If, for instance, they're looking for cocaine, they end up with a mixture of what happened to my son, for instance, the equivalent of 3 Oxycontins in his system. So, you know, all too often, the police get called to those scenes of overdose and no real investigation is done because they kind of shake their head, well, what are we supposed to charge people with? So the aim of the petition is to amend the Controlled Drugs and Substance Act to have drug dealers charged with manslaughter for giving drugs to vulnerable people in our society. And the other part is if a person does survive the overdose and got some kind of a health issue because of the drug use, then the drug dealer should be charged with negligence causing bodily harm. And also the other part of the petition is if me or you, are, for instance, are using drugs together and I see you overdose and I got the means to call for help to help you, like most everybody got a cell phone in their hand this day and age, if I'm standing there and I let you die knowing you're dying of an overdose, I should also be charged with negligence for not calling for help. And so the problem is, like, there's a Good Samaritan law there. If two people are using drugs together, you call for help, the police are going to ignore a gram of cocaine that's on the table. But the issue is the drug pushers, the people that are connected with the drug trade, they would sooner let you die than have anybody in their house because that gives them time to clear out the drugs. They wait to call for help hours and hours later, which, for instance, happened with my son, which was 18 hours. That gives them time to clear out the drugs, clear out any evidence that they're involved with the drug trade, and then they'll call for help long after the person is dead. So the Good Samaritan law is there to protect the drug user, but the drug pushers and people connected with them are a problem. They often know somebody's dying of an overdose and don't call for help. I've had personally at protests, I've had a drug dealer approach me at a protest basically bragging she let a young girl die because apparently the young girl stole off her, So when she came back to get drugs, they gave her more or something different than what she was asking for and killed her. And drug dealers know they can I can basically invite you in my house, give you drugs, please show up. And all I got to say is this person was using some type of drug. I don't know what he was using. No investigation, rarely is there an investigation, and that's it. It's over. So I'm looking to change that, even how the police operate and how they investigate those deaths.
11: Yeah, the conscience of a drug dealer is not exactly, top of mind for them, their conscience. And there's one thing that they're in this for, and that is for the profits and the proceeds and the addiction. And I know that, when we have this case right now before the courts, Jeff, as you know, which you have spoken out about in support of, obviously, this young man, Zachary Mulrooney, not only charged with doing this exact thing that you're talking about was done to your son, but did it again while he was on bail. On release.
20: Correct.
11: So he's charged with manslaughter, criminal negligence causing death, as you said, the appropriate charges, trafficking in a drug or substance, three counts of possessing drugs, and, of course, separate charges, which are actually coming up on the 20th of August. The separate charges of actually doing the same thing while he was out, knowing that he's accused of, for all intents and purposes, taking the life of 14-year-old Axel Martin. And I covered this one from the beginning, and the family, I've listened to you, and I'm telling you, I see the same thing. I hear the same thing in their voices and the same things in their eyes. It's just the senselessness of it, and the way that this has gotten away from us is absolutely. Anyway, more about your petition. Jeff, tell me more about it and how it's related and, how it dovetails on the fact that there have been charges recently laid on this front.
20: Yes, there have been charges under what I call the generic manslaughter charges under the criminal code.
11: Right.
20: But similar to drinking and driving, if I get aboard with you knowing you're drunk, you kill me, you're still going to be charged with manslaughter. So that was introduced newly a number of years ago, that you could be charged with manslaughter for, if you kill someone during drinking and driving. So I'm looking to have the category actually put in under the Controlled Drugs and Substance Act, so it reflects dealing with the problem of the drug crisis. So, RNC, I commend them. I talked on Open Line before. I commend them for taking that step to charge the person for manslaughter for killing the young boy. And it seems like municipal enforcement or police officers across the country are taking the step to do that. It's Ontario, they charge numerous people with manslaughter. But for some reason, RCMP hasn't stepped up to the plate yet to start doing that. It's mostly provincial police that's been doing it. RNC here in Newfoundland, that is the first time ever that a case of manslaughter has been brought forward. But I'm looking to change that and how they investigate those cases. Because, like I say, quite often it's plain out murder. Like, they purposely murder them. If the person owes them money or whatnot, or if they've done them dirty, they think, they'll just kill them. And the police show up and say, oh, well, it's just another overdose. That's it. No investigation, basically. And that's got to change. And this petition, if anybody's interested in signing the petition, it has to be signed in person. You can get copies from me online. I've circulated it through Facebook. Mm-hmm. You can print it off on there, or you can contact me through justiceforlucaslethbridge@outlook.com. And the four is the number four, not F-O-R. They can contact me, and I can send a PDF file, and they can put their signature on it and mail it to me after. Or they can do what other people across Canada is already doing, contact me, get the PDF file, collect signatures, and mail it to me. So I have numerous people here in my own area that's collecting signatures for me. I'm collecting signatures. There are numerous people across Canada that's called me and was aware of the petition, thanked me, contacted me through email, requesting copies of the petition. So they're also collecting signatures across Canada right now. And this is something that everybody's got to get on board with. Everybody's complaining about breaking enters and theft and armed robberies and stuff. But if you get to the root of the problem, the root of the problem is drug pushers taking advantage of vulnerable people. Most people don't get up in the morning and decide to take drugs. There's usually some underlying issue how they start off taking drugs. Either they're impaired already at a party and someone passes it to them, or they're going through life traumas. And of course, we hear all the time of all these different crimes increase in crimes of spousal abuse and violence and murder, and a lot of the times it can be traced back to the drug problem. And until the drug dealers start to be held accountable for what they're doing, it's going to continue to get worse. And this petition is an important step into changing the way they look after those drug pushers to make sure that they do not harm other people, and release the people back out right after, like, for instance, Mr. Mulroney was, you know, released and still continuing on doing what he's doing. You know, these releases of people that are killing people is crazy. It's outrageous. And, you know, there's something else got to be changed. There's a lot of different factors. A lot of things got to be changed to deal with the drug crisis. But this is just one of them. If I could get people to sign this petition, you might not be able to do anything individually as a person, but you can help me change the law to have drug dealers held accountable.
11: Yeah, Jeff, it must have been incredibly galling for the family of Axel Martin to see the accused in that case go out and do the same thing while on release. And look, Jeff,
20: I got cold shivers just thinking about it. It pisses me off to the point, like, what the hell is happening here? Why are these people allowed to continue on doing what they're doing?
11: And yeah, I just want to say as well, like, it takes an incredible amount of self-fortitude and strength to turn the kind of grief you have gone through into the kind of advocacy you've created here. And this petition, I mean, the detail of it, people need to go online, as you said, and I'll give you another shot there just to tell people where they can see it. But the detail in here, and hopefully the wave of support that you've triggered, and I mean, you can only imagine how many families across this country are in this boat and feel this way. So, you know, incredible amount of credit to you for turning that kind of grief into this kind of advocacy. I don't know how many people, I don't know if I'd have the strength to do it. So good on you for that. But my sincerest sympathy for what you're going through with your son.
20: Thank you. I'm hoping I can at least save lives of other people. And this petition, you know, it's a big part to do that and deter anybody from thinking about selling drugs. You know, if I'm a young person and I'm thinking about selling drugs to supply my own use, it would certainly deter me. If I thought I was going to go to jail for 25 years for an overdose, I think twice before even selling to support my own addiction.
11: Absolutely. Jeff, one more time, availability of the petition for people who want to sign.
20: They can view it online on Facebook. All you have to do is search up my name, Jeff Budd, or Justice for Lucas Lethbridge, and I'm sure you'll see it pop up there somewhere through social media. You can actually print it off directly from Facebook if you just print off the picture of it, or preferably email me directly through justiceforlucaslethbridge@outlook.com, and I will send you a PDF file, and you can sign it and send it back with just your own one signature, or you can do what many people are doing, help me collect signatures, and when you get enough, send it to me. I will contact you after with my address. And later on in September, when the House of Commons reopens, I have a member of Parliament that's going to submit the petition, and hopefully with support of all politicians. Doesn't matter what side you're on. This is something that everybody should be on board with. Doesn't matter if you're NDP, Liberal, PC. Mm-hmm. That's out the window to me. As an individual politician, everybody should be on board with this.
11: Should be out. That whole political stuff should be out the window on a lot of issues that we're dealing with these days. There's just no time.
20: It should be. That's why a lot of people, a lot of things don't get accomplished, because one comes up with an idea and the other one don't agree with it just because it's the opposite party. That's bullshit that has to be put aside for the better of our communities.
11: Hear. Jeff, thanks for this. Good luck with all of your efforts, and we'll be keeping an eye on this as it turns into September and before the House of Commons. Thank you very much.
20: Thank you. I appreciate your time.
11: You too as well. That's Jeff Butt there, of course, a father of a young man who died of a drug overdose in Clarenville area. And now taking up the cause for others, trying to prevent similar, and or at least, you know, change the laws around similar events of that happening. Dave, let's take our next break. Back with Jacqueline Sullivan with Hope Air after the break.
0: Call now, 709-273-5211 or 1-888-590-8626. 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
11: And welcome back to the show. And later this afternoon, Premier Tony Wakeham will join Hope Ear. What a great organization. To celebrate 40 years of the incredible work, contributions they've made, you know, helping people with serious illnesses and health, life-saving medical care in this province. And elsewhere, of course, over the years, 40 years, it's incredible. So joining us right now is Jacqueline Sullivan, the Hope Ear Director for Atlantic Canada. Good morning, Jacqueline. Welcome to the show. Big day.
28: Good morning. Yeah, thanks for having me.
11: More than welcome to. Thanks very much. I just mentioned off the top a tiny summary of what Hope Ear does, but why don't you give us a better full-bodied picture of this?
28: Absolutely. Hope Air is a national charity that provides free, non-emergency medical travel support to patients in financial need who have to travel long distances to access health care far from home. So imagine yourself a low-income individual earning maybe $30,000 a year. You live in Happy Valley, Goose Bay. You find out that you need medical travel that can only be provided in St. John's. Or you're living in St. John's, you find out you need medical travel or medical services that can only be provided in Toronto. You know, specialty services are often centralized in Canada. You have to travel to get, you know, high quality care with any specialty medical condition. But that travel for many people is simply not accessible and affordable. They can turn to Hope Air in that situation. If you have an insured medical appointment that requires travel of more than 4 hours, Hope Air is there to book and arrange all logistics for flights, up to 5 nights, hotel, meal vouchers, and Uber vouchers to eligible patients who qualify for our services.
11: Wow. And so 40 years being celebrated today. Tell us all about what's going to happen this afternoon. I've seen quite a lengthy itinerary. Lots of people are going to be on hand. I can only imagine the more people with influence and that's something they can contribute and help here, we'll all be there. What's going to happen?
28: Yeah, so this right now we're celebrating, or we're in the middle of what we call the Give Hope Wings Expedition. So this is an expedition run by volunteer pilots who volunteer their time, their general aviation aircraft, so small 1-2-seater aircraft, to travel halfway across the country, starting in Halifax. They're on their way, en route, touching down in Deer Lake this morning, and then going to land in St. John's this afternoon. Following up that stop, we'll be going to Goose Bay, Happy Valley Goose Bay. Then they'll travel back through Quebec and finish in Sudbury. And this expedition is a fundraising expedition. These pilots actually have a website, givehopewings.ca, where people can contribute to the expedition, follow along on their aircraft. But they also touch down in every community, and we do different events in different communities throughout the expedition to raise awareness about Hope Air and its services. So today, the event is being held, it's a barbecue being held by COPA 97, a local aviation group of pilots who are hosting the Give Hope Wings pilots. And at that event, we actually have Premier Tony Wakeham and Minister Layla Evans attending, and we're going to be honoring them with a patron award, actually, for their support and partnership of Hope Air over the last sort of year and a half. We've designated 40 organizations that have uniquely contributed to Hope Air over the 40 years of its lifetime. And Newfoundland and Labrador is an incredibly important market for Hope Air. It's the spiritual birthplace of Hope Air. Our founding story involves our founders wanting to support people from St. John's who had to travel to Toronto for care and were driving or taking the bus, and they thought there had to be a better way, and from that Hope Air was born. So having the opportunity for this expedition to be coming to Newfoundland and Labrador, this event today, a community event in Goose Bay on Monday, to celebrate our 40th anniversary is something we're really, really excited about.
11: So how many planes and pilots will actually be flying in today for this today?
28: So there are 12 planes, I believe, scheduled to land here today. There are 15 throughout the expedition at different points throughout the expedition, but I think there'll be 12 here today. And they'll also be traveling to Goose Bay as well. So that event in Goose Bay will be an open-to-the-public event to encourage the community to come out. Happy Valley Goose Bay is the number one community that Hope Air supports in Newfoundland and Labrador, and it's actually in the top 10 of all communities we support in the country.
11: Wow.
28: So really excited for our pilots to go up there. We're having a public event at the Woodward Aviation Hangar at the airport from 11 till 2. I'll be there. Minister Layla Evans will be there. One of our pilots will speak. People have a chance to see the aircraft and see, meet the pilots, learn more about Hope Air. We're giving away free ice cream and 2 tickets anywhere PAL flies. So, you know, really hoping to get people out again 11 to 2 at the Goose Bay Airport on Monday.
11: Yeah, and I mean, look, you mentioned like the sort of the home of Hope Air where it was launched and that sort of thing, and rightly so, given the travel, we all know, right? The arduous nature of trying to get off the island for care, you know, when we need to. Everything can't be provided here. We understand that, different types of procedures, but Hope Air was just a godsend when it was launched. And, you know, just to put numbers, you know, some of your numbers, like in last year alone, almost 3,400 medical travel arrangements for residents of 100 communities in Newfoundland and Labrador alone. And that was more than 50% over the previous year. I don't know how you're doing it these days, you know, with all of the challenges with travel and, you know, fuel costs even, you know. So you have to have a lot of people step up to the plate here, don't you?
28: Absolutely, yeah, and that's why expeditions like this, you know, fundraising events where people get involved and help us raise funds to support the work that we do are essential. You know, this mission, this expedition is on track to earn hopefully $400,000 to support our programs across the country. But, you know, here in Newfoundland and Labrador, that demand that you just mentioned is continuing to go up. So our services in Newfoundland and Labrador over the last 4 years have quadrupled. Since 2022, we're delivering now four times the number of travel arrangements than we did just a few short years ago. And this year, in the first, so 3,400 travel arrangements last year, in the first 6 months of this year, that's gone up by 74% over the same period last year. So continuing to grow, and we can only meet that demand with, you know, the support of partners, donors, corporations, foundations. You know, we have a good partnership right now, a pilot partnership with the provincial government's Medical Transportation and Assistance Program. That's a pilot. We're hoping that that will become solidified, but you know we're supporting, you know, probably on track to support over 1,000 patient and escort trips, well over probably 4,000.

0: on the show here this morning. So good luck with everything this afternoon, and thank you on behalf of everybody, especially those who have availed of Hope Air, for everything you do. Thanks, Jacqueline.
1: Thank you so much. Thanks for helping spread the word.
0: Absolutely. Great for having you, and good luck today. Thanks.
1: Thanks.
0: Bye. Okay, look at that. Right on the break. I'm on fire today. Let's take it and come right back with Glenn, who's talking landline service in the province. So after the break.
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11: Flight and its allegories. Kenneth Lockhead's impressive 70-plus foot mural overlooks the stunning modernist international lounge of Gander International Airport. Commissioned by the Canadian government to be a mural about flight that excluded depictions of aircraft, Lockhead painted Flight and its allegories during the terminal's construction. When opened by Queen Elizabeth II in 1959, the lavish terminal was a glorious example of the glamour of travel, with Flight and its allegories as its centerpiece. There's a story in every community. Uncover the stories of Newfoundland and Labrador.
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0: And welcome back to the program. Yes, love to any opportunity to insert some good news into what we do here on the show. And this one is a perfect opportunity to remind you about VOCM's Block the Bus.

0: which is tomorrow. And the week is almost, the Friday, the big day is almost here, as we first mentioned last week. So this is in support, of course, of the Single Parent Association of Newfoundland and Labrador. And I noticed the question of the day yesterday, I think it was, talking about people, you know, have you started back to school shopping yet? And the numbers are pretty low. I think it was like 10 or 11% said they had started their back to school shopping. I would suggest a lot of people are putting it off just simply because of the cost. You know, I mean, you prioritize your expenses and that sort of thing. And if you can delay a little bit or wait for a good deal here and there, and a lot of shopping at thrift stores these days, of course, which, you know, not always for people in need, but because they have great stuff. But also, you know, if you can find it a little bit cheaper. So the Block the Bus is even more important for single parents, as we know. So this is tomorrow afternoon at the Village Shopping Center here in St. John's. Let's see. So, yeah, and so it'll be a Metro bus will be on hand there. And, you know, in a perfect world, we'd have two full of these school supplies that we're looking for to be donated. So if you'd like to drop something off and block the bus for people in need, this will be near, God forbid, back to school, 12 to 4 p.m. tomorrow afternoon with a lot of special guests on hand, too. It'll be a great time. So join our VOCM crowd over there and VOCM Cares people for the Block the Bus tomorrow afternoon. 12 to 4 Village Mall Shopping Center. Yes, contribute if you can. And several emails in the past few minutes just looking for the contact information for Jeff, who was on the program just a bit time ago with his petition looking for tougher enforcement, you know, to get these drug pushers who supply the drugs, the illicit drugs, the toxic drugs that are killing our young people in many ways, just sometimes on purpose and sometimes through the dirty deals of drugs. And anyway. Jeff Butt, yes, and the incredible advocate he's become after the loss of his son. And so, look, people are looking for contact information. We have it here, but I'll give it out again. You know, we can always get it into a news story and that sort of thing. And I know he read it out verbally, but some people might have missed it. So here's a cell number for Jeff, 709-429-0849. So that's 709-429-0849. And as well, email. Jeff Butt, all one word, JEFFBUTT_27. That's Jeff Butt, all one word, JEFFBUTT_27. And it's a Hotmail address, so just at hotmail.com. And again, if you still didn't catch that, maybe you can give us a shout or an email or something, and I'll try to flick it back when I have time to do so. In the meantime, let's go to Glenn on line number one. Glenn, you're on the air.
1: Good morning, Brian. How are you today?
0: Pretty good, thank you. Can't see a thing. The show started, I could see across Canmount. Now I can't see a thing. Wow, this fog is led to believe perfect. It was going to burn off, but nope.
1: Okay, I'm actually in St. Lawrence. It's beautiful out here today. So.
0: Oh, I know. I gotta go. And you know what? It's funny. I got to go to the Burren Peninsula this weekend coming up, and it's looking like 24 and sunny across the board.
1: Oh,
0: so I'm looking forward to that. Yes, sir.
1: Yeah. So anyway, what's on my mind today is I want to throw a 500-pound brick at Bell Alliance.
0: Only 500 pounds?
1: Just 500 pounds, okay. Yeah. Yeah, my parents live out on Long Island, out in Notre Dame Bay. And, I mean, they're seniors, 80% of the island are seniors, I would guess. Mm-hmm. And the landlines out there have been messed up now for about 3 weeks. And it's a 50-50 shot. You might call in, you might get them. And if you do, it's static. It cuts off. Then you got to come, they'll try to call you back. Might take 10 minutes, might take a half hour to get a line again, you know?
0: Jeez.
1: And for my parents, that's the only communication they have to get out is a landline. And to me, that's a life-threatening situation.
0: Absolutely.
1: You know, I mean, they got no way to call for a fire department or call for an ambulance or anything like that, or even call for whatever reason, you know?
0: So it's,
1: Yeah, go ahead.
0: I was just going to say, so it's hard to keep track of, you know, how strong the signals are and how good, solid, and reliable the landlines are in various parts of the province. We know landlines are going the way of the dodo. They really, yeah. I think, you know, when they include it in your package for a fee, and they just say, oh, it's actually free, it's in your package, but, you know, up the cost elsewhere, they're really trying to push people away from the landline, strictly because of the infrastructure
1: absolutely.
0: And the cost and the expense, obviously what it is. And, you know, some people want to hold on to that, obviously, you know, my mom still has her landline. And
1: I mean, they would drop the landline in an instant if cell phone would work there.
0: That's the other thing. That's the problem,
1: that's the
0: right?
1: Problem.
0: So if you're going to take one away, please ensure the other option is still reliable.
1: Exactly. You know, but what disturbs me the most is, you know, this has been ongoing for 3 weeks, and people are calling. They say, oh, yeah, we're aware. We're coming down Monday. We're coming down Wednesday. Nobody ever shows up. Nothing changes. It's like they don't care. They just don't care at all. You know what I mean? You know, I mean, when the towers burned down in St. John's the other day, they were probably fixing them as before the fire department got out of there. But 100 people out on Long Island, don't matter. You know,
0: as far as I'm concerned. Well, Glenn, you know, right? It's a reality of business. The more people that you're servicing, the more important that sector of your business is to you, because that's where your money is, right? I mean, arguably, they'll be the first. They'd never say it out, the quiet stuff out loud, but I mean, they're not making a lot of money off the landlines, and who have them, and the you know, responsibility that they do or either don't or do have to keep some level of that as a, whether you want to call it a backup, you know, in this day and age of hacking. And look, all you need to look is no further than the United States, where their systems are vulnerable just as anyone else's is. You just don't know what's going to happen. And I mean, not saying landlines are going to save this day for all of us, but it is, you know, it's not just a nostalgia thing. It's an important thing when you have unreliable cell service. It's got to be one or the other, right? So in the smaller areas, are going to get the short end of the stick.
1: Oh, yes, absolutely. Yeah, and it's happening in real time, too, you know. Yeah, I mean, like I said, and plus, I mean, they're paying a ridiculous amount of money, like $107 a month for a landline. I mean, come on, that is crazy.
0: Just for the landline.
1: You know, you can get just for the landline. And every couple of months, oh, we're putting $2 on. We're putting $3 on to make service better. We're not seeing it.
0: No, they're investing somewhere, but just not there.
1: I mean, 50 years ago, 1976, the landline worked perfectly. It's on Long Island. And now in 2026, 50 years later, they can't get it to work. That doesn't make sense to me.
0: How many residents would you say are there now, Glenn, on Long Island?
1: I'm just guessing about 120, maybe.
0: And are they all full-time? Is it part-time? Is it summer? Is it seasonal?
1: No, everybody's there full-time. You know, the ferry is running there every day, and you know, it's quite busy down there, actually, and especially summertime. And, you know, they... I mean, there's always a lot of activity there. And like I say, most of the people there are seniors, you know, all retired. And like I say, my dad, he's 90. And I mean, they want to be able to have contact with the outside world, you know?
0: Yeah. And look, no, putting a cell phone in their hands is not the most comfortable thing. They'll never say it. But, you know, I mean,
1: Now, in the meantime, they do have a cell phone.
0: Yep.
1: You know, for when they go off the island and stuff like that. But it doesn't work where they are. You've got to drive up across the island to use it, you know? So that's no good. If you got to make a doctor's appointment, you got to call in, leave a message, call them back. Well, if they can't call back, how can they make an appointment?
0: So let's get to the nitty-gritty of this incident right now. So this situation right now. So it's been a few weeks, did you say, or they're coming or that? What's the very last you had?
1: 3 weeks today. Yesterday I was talking to home there, and it was the same thing. I was talking to a friend of mine out there, same thing. You know, it's not just their phone. It's a lot of people's phones on the island, right?
0: And were you or your parents speaking to Bell Alliance directly?
1: Everybody has been speaking to them. I was speaking to them yesterday. My parents, they're just at wit's end trying to call them, trying to get some satisfaction. All we're getting is lies, to be honest.
0: So they're setting dates.
1: They're just not fine.
0: They're setting dates and not showing up.
1: No. Now, I was out there a couple weeks ago, and there was a truck came down there, but nothing changed. Yeah, there was a Bell Alliance vehicle there, but nothing changed after that. So I don't know what they're doing. I mean, this amount of time, they could have rebuilt the whole system.
0: Yeah, and you end up chasing it like an ice cream truck. You know, look, there's the Bell truck. Let's run after it and see if we can catch it and try to get on a firsthand account of if he's here to fix something or what they're doing. Because I hate to brag on him, but it is what it is. If they're not, if they're giving you timelines and not showing up and not living up to the commitment, then they need to be called on it, no pun intended, and maybe at some point, you know, let's have accountability here on the program or otherwise. What a treat it would be to have a Bell spokesperson to talk about what they're going through, as you previously mentioned, the fires here in town on their infrastructure and where their priorities lay. I'd be all over it, Glenn. It's an important topic, not just for Long Island, but many other isolated communities around this province with seniors who, you know, need that connection more than ever.
1: Absolutely. And I mean, the thing about it is they got a monopoly on it, so there's no choices. You got no options.
0: Yeah.
1: You know, you're left with no options whatsoever.
0: In that area, so they can't even lean on the competition card, right?
1: No, you can only deal with the devil, and that's it.
0: Maybe right? that'll smoke him out.
1: maybe.
0: You know, I'll be happy to remove the devil moniker if they could just someone could give us a shout and just let us know what they're up against. And
1: that's all we want is some information.
0: Yep.
1: You know, we're just not getting any. All we're getting is a runaround.
0: As I said, communication is so important these days, but sorely lacking.
1: Yeah, sounds good. It's a funny thing. There's more phones now than there ever were, and you can't get hold of anybody.
0: Yeah. How ironic, you know?
1: Yeah.
0: Glenn, I appreciate the call. Keep me posted on how your parents are doing and how are they health-wise? Doing okay for their up in age?
1: Oh, best kind. My dad, he's 90. He's only just gave up in the woods a couple of years ago.
0: There you go. Jeez, well, we should all be so lucky.
1: Yes, sir, absolutely.
0: Anyway, let's get that phone thing sorted out. Get some information, some communication. That's should be the easiest part of this rather than erecting infrastructure. Let's get just communication. Yes. We'll win today. Thanks again, Glenn. Keep me posted if you get any kind of word or progress.
1: Okay, thanks, Brian,
0: Take
1: for having
0: care.
1: Me.
0: Appreciate it. Thanks. Bye. Okay, right on the news at the 10. Let's take the news. We're back with Doris has a bouquet to throw out, and Jennifer is there looking for a resolution to her sister's belongings after her untimely death, apparently. We'll take that right after the news.
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4: 10 o'clock, we have drizzle and fog in Metro, temperature at 12. Good morning, I'm Sarah Strickland. The controversial landmark welcome sign first put up in Bannerman Park last year and quickly taken down is going up again, but in a different location. The $80,000 structure, which didn't go over well in the park, will be temporarily installed at the Mary Brown Center in the downtown. Site preparation is taking place this week with installation scheduled for next week, but all of that is weather dependent. Mayor Danny Breen stresses that this is a temporary location designed to allow people to experience the sign in a real setting with scale, presence, and purpose. The objective is to identify a permanent location. The public consultation period is open until September 18th. Government of Newfoundland and Labrador has an ambition to reduce poverty rates to the lowest in Canada in 10 years, but an advocacy group says it's not necessary to wait that long. Dan Meads, coordinator of the Transition House Association, says the rates currently are near the highest in Canada. He says if government is serious about the 10-year objective, it should start now by increasing the amount of money that people who require a hand up receive.
5: The government of Newfoundland and Labrador could, while they're having consultations and writing a plan, admit that income support rates are too low and they're not indexed to inflation. They could make those two changes as a show of seriousness and say, hey, we're really serious about changing the nature of what it means to live in Newfoundland and Labrador over the next decade. And to prove it, we're increasing income support rates and indexing them to inflation. If they did that right away, then we'd all know they were serious about this process and about the outcomes.
4: There's just one day to go onto the big finale of the VOCM Cares Block the Bus campaign for back-to-school supplies. The campaign, which is in support of the Single Parents Association of Newfoundland and Labrador, wraps up tomorrow with a donation drop at the Village Shopping Center in St. John's. Danielle Seward, the executive director of Spannal, says 46% of the children registered to receive a backpack are from outside the metro region. That's why they do the campaign well before the September bell rings. She says graph paper, math sets, and calculators are always among the items in greatest demand.
6: People were like, why are you talking about back to school? The kids just got out. But the reality for us is, you know, we ship backpacks right across Newfoundland and Labrador. So if we don't start at the end of June, we just don't get the bags out in time. We're looking at over 1,000 backpacks that we try to distribute. So, you know, really for us, it's no choice. But we've been in back to school mode since the last school bell rang in June.
4: And VOCM will be live at the Village Shopping Center from noon to 4 p.m. tomorrow. Up next, your VOCM weather forecast.
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4: St. John's Metro, rest of the Avalon, RDF today, northwesterly winds 40, high of 17. Drizzle and fog for tonight, northerly winds 30, low of 11. Sunny breaks tomorrow, high of 15. For Clarenville and central Newfoundland, drizzle ending around lunchtime, then sunny breaks, winds from the north of 30, high of 17. Cloudy, some fog patches overnight, low of 10, and sun comes out by lunchtime tomorrow, high of 22. South Coast, sun and cloud today, high of 21. Nice evening, low of 10. Sunny tomorrow, high of 25. West Coast, Southwest Coast, Northern Peninsula, sun and cloud today, high of 24. Nice evening, low of 13. Sunny for tomorrow, high of 25. Happy Valley, Goose Bay, sun and cloud today, high of 25. Cloudy this evening, a low of 16. A few showers tomorrow, high of 20. Labrador West, showers beginning around lunchtime, southwesterly winds 30, high of 21. Showers ending, then cloudy this evening, low of 15. Sun and cloud by the afternoon tomorrow, high of 23. And the North Coast, sun and cloud today, a high of 17. Cloudy, a few showers for tonight, low of 11. Mainly cloudy tomorrow, high of 15. Right now in St. John's, light drizzle and fog. Temperature is at 12. Back with an update at 11 o'clock for VOCM News. I'm Sarah Strickland.
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0: And welcome back to the program. Let's go right to line number one. And welcome to the program, Marody Adeboyega, a St. John's High School student at St. Bond's, actually. Welcome to the program.
9: Hello. How are you?
0: I'm great. Thanks for making time. The note that we got, the information that I saw on this, on your accomplishment, to say the least. So you have been chosen as Canada's sole representative at the 2026 Stockholm Junior Water Prize in Sweden. And my understanding, that's one of the leading international competitions for youth water research around the world. And this is everything to do with your interest and your accomplishments. Marody, tell me a little bit about, first of all, what is the Junior Water Prize?
9: So the Stockholm Junior Water Prize is a competition held by the Sweden International Water Institute. And it is the largest youth water conference ever. So I'm going to be going and competing to represent Canada with my project. And there's three prizes. There's the People's Choice Awards, which is what I'm here for you to discuss about. Mm-hmm. There's first place, and then there's second place.
0: Yeah, so there's a public voting component to this. But before we get to that, so basically, you've just tell me a little bit about your research and how autonomous robots play into research and artificial intelligence, computer vision, and everything else that comes with research into water. And, of course, this has a lot to do with the environment, of course, and the plastics that we see in the water that just boggle the mind sometimes of how we have polluted our water resource over the years. But what is your research and your work mostly focused on?
9: So for my research, I decided to tackle the issue that water is too dirty in our communities, and I developed EcoFerroAquatics. It's an autonomous robot and uses AI to pilot itself and locate plastic, and it uses magnetic nanoparticles to pick plastics out of water. The main goal is that since it uses magnetic nanoparticles, if you use a net to try to drag plastic out of water, all the little fish that get caught in it would die. But by using magnetic nanoparticles, I can pick only plastics out of water. So it's more selective than nets.
0: Yeah, so it doesn't literally take the whole baby with the bathwater. It leaves the ecosystem in a better place.
9: Exactly.
0: Wow. So there is a public voting component now to the other side of this. So you've been chosen as Canada's representative here. But tell me about the International People's Choice Award.
9: So for International People's Choice Awards, each representative does their best with like their delegation to try to get as many votes as possible. Each year, almost over 55,000 votes come in, and Canada has never won a People's Choice Award. So I'd like to make this the first year that Canada has won this award, which is why I'm calling you today.
0: which would make you the first Newfoundlander to win the award, if I'm not mistaken.
9: I'd be the first Newfoundlander to win an award at all there.
0: Wow. I mean, look, just the fact that you've been chosen as Canada's representative here, shout out to St. Bond's, of course, and your schooling. I am a graduate, I'm very proud to say. Just so you know, that was a long, long time ago. On the Hill, she still stands majestic. And there are only, what is it, 16 more days to vote, I think, 15, 16 more days?
9: Just 14 more days.
0: We're down to four. Oh, yes, because I'm reading an email from 2 days ago. So my math was never my strong suit, Marody. But you know, this is not the most complicated. I think I get that right. So, how can people vote? Where do they go? And, for more information, because it's not just about ticking the box. It's about reading up on it and understanding what you're voting for and who you're voting for. Although we know you're the best candidate without looking at the others. So how do people go and vote for you?
9: So if anyone wants to vote, the best way to do it is that the link's a bit long. So you can go on Google or whatever internet browser you have. And I would search up Stockholm Junior Water Prize Vote, and it will be taken to a page, and you'll be able to see all the projects that there are to vote for, and then you can search Canada or look until you see the Canadian one. You can click vote, and all you need is an email, and that's it.
0: Fantastic. Look, I wish you nothing but the best. We try to be variety here on the show, and of course support local people, local students, local everyone doing anything on an international, on a national stage, let alone internationally. And this is other level. So I wish you nothing but the best. And 14 days more to vote. And when do you, let me see, do you travel to Sweden for this?
9: Yes, I'm going to be traveling to Sweden for August 22nd to August 27th, right. If I'm about.
0: Okay, that's what I was looking for. So a couple of weeks to go. Wow, that weekend. So only 2 weeks away. You must be just a little bit excited.
9: Oh, yeah, very excited. Hopefully I bring some awards back from Newfoundland.
0: Oh, of course. Hopefully. It's in the bag. Who's going with you?
9: So the only person going with me is a delegate from, she lives out in Ottawa.
0: Mm-hmm.
9: So, yes.
0: But not a parental thing or anything like that. This is, you're going to go do your thing and they're going to watch from afar.
9: Yes.
0: As proud as we all will be.
9: Exactly.
0: Listen, Marody, I appreciate the call today and for bringing us up to date on this. I love shedding light on any kind of, local accomplishments, and this just goes a little bit above accomplishments. It's incredible that you've been chosen Canada's sole rep for this. And, in the spirit and in the interest of the environment for all the right reasons. And God knows, we've had these... just specific to your research, the plastics, everybody can relate to this, and a better way to clean it up, more efficient way to clean it up, better technology, and using all of the, resources, including AI, for good ways, as it's not just, we're all very wary of the influence and the emergence of artificial intelligence in our lives, but clearly, this is a great, great application to your research and to what you're doing. So good on you. Thanks a lot. Congratulations so far, and good luck at the event. And good luck with the voting.
9: Thank you. Thank you so much for having me.
0: Great. Thank you. That's Marody Abigoya right there of a St. Bond student, of course. Canada's sole rep at the 2026 Stockholm Junior Water Prize in Sweden. That kind of research. At such a young age, he is going places, I'm just going to bet. Let's take our next caller. Line number two. Doris, you're on the air.
10: Hi. I want to send out a big bouquet and a big good luck to the rugby team under 15. They're called The Rock. They're gone to PEI this morning for the Atlantic Championship, and we all wish them all good luck.
0: Is it boys and girls? Or
10: no, just the boys.
0: Just the boys this time, okay? And
10: yep.
0: PEI.
10: Gone PEI this morning, yep.
0: Well, the Rock reputation precedes itself, so they better look out.
10: I know.
0: The competition,
10: Yes, they're so good, and their attitudes are phenomenal. They're really, really good, If they lose, they lose. They win, they win. But, they're really, really good. My grandson is into it, so that's why I'm saying go for it.
0: Yeah, it's we watch NFL players with all the equipment on. There's no equipment in rugby, I tell you.
10: There's none. I can't really watch it myself because but my husband goes all the time.
0: Yeah, I tell you, it's not for the faint of heart, but it's also not just, as you pointed out, it's not just a physical aspect. It's all the other good lessons and morals they learn from the team period and the tightness of the rock community and the rugby community here in Newfoundland and Labrador.
10: It's phenomenal.
0: I think of the late Dr. Brown and others who have been associated. I mean, you know, we've taken rugby to another level with the likes of Pat Parfrey and Dr. Brown recently, and this is great to know. There's so many teams going off the island sometimes, you know, it's hard to keep track. So I rely on the callers like yourself to call in and let us know, and we'll take that call any day of the week. So
10: thank you so much. My phone's just about ready to die. So thank you so much for putting it out for me.
0: You're more than welcome. I was going to say break legs, but I'm not going to use that one on this one. I'll just say wish them all the luck in the world, and they won't even need the luck. The skill they got will supersede their luck.
10: Oh, the skill is unbelievable. Yep. Thank you so much, sir. Have a good day.
0: Thanks, Doris. Appreciate the call.
10: Bye-bye.
0: Yep. Good luck to the under-15s and PEI. Boys, rock team going up to represent the province as great as they do. As all the rock teams do. Let's take our break on the 15. We'll be right back with Jennifer and your calls. We've got a couple of lines open. Busy morning, but we got time for you after the break.
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0: And welcome back. I did have a note regarding some traffic backup at Tops Road in Paradise, eastbound on Tops Road in Paradise. Traffic at a full stop. Now, that was quite a few moments ago. I was tied up with a couple of calls. I couldn't squeeze it in at the time. I don't know if it's still a problem there, but if you're anywhere in that area, in Paradise on Tops Road, and if there is still an issue there with traffic, maybe you can flick us a note or give us a shout, or maybe the newsroom, because people are looking for a couple of updates. I don't know if it's still a situation, but if I guess we don't hear anything, then it's probably good news. And I did get some requests for information on Marody Adebagoya's bid to win the People's Choice Award at the Stockholm Junior Water Prize, a finalist that he is for the projects there. And the easiest way, I just did a Google on this, Stockholm Junior Water Prize, and of course People's Choice Award, but I just put in voting and I found it. But the actual email or link is kind of long. So if you Google Stockholm Junior Water Prize voting, and even if you include People's Choice Award with that in the search bar, it should come right up there. If you're still having problems, give us a shout, and maybe we can give you something a little bit more definitive. Let's go to line number 3. And Jennifer, you're on the air.
18: Hi there. How are you?
0: I'm okay. I'm fogged in here, but could be worse.
18: Yeah, it's not a very nice day out. I just wanted to give everybody an update that was actually, for me, it's amazing. My late sister is gone 8 months, the 28th of this month, and I don't know if it was her, like, looking down on me, but I got a phone call from the OCME where, you know, they have a backlog, so much stuff going on, and I understand that.
0: And the OCME, of course, is the Office of the Chief Medical Examiner, just for people who are not big fans of acronyms.
18: Yes, so I'm not going to say any names, but I got a phone call, and they went through a backlog of things that they had, and they came across a purse belonging to my sister.
0: Really? Okay.
18: So I now have closure. I have her purse, her bank card, her MCP, all of her makeup, and I couldn't be happier.
0: Well, Jennifer, because I know we spoke, 2 weeks ago now, maybe, about your sister who was in, you weren't notified immediately. It took how long again to you to be notified that your sister had passed and was in, for lack of a better term, cold storage at the Health Sciences?
18: She passed November the 28th at the Health Sciences, and I was informed anonymously by a medical professional who knows us both on February the 3rd that she had passed. And so February the 3rd I called, and I found out that she was still in cold storage from November the 28th.
0: Yes. And that was hard enough, but this actually gives you some solace now that they, I mean, it's been some time. Where did they find her purse?
18: They said that it was just backlogged. It was just so much stuff. But I don't understand it, because there's a sticker on the bag, and like a label, and it has my sister's name and a date on it, but the date says December the 1st of 2025, so I don't know, but they just said it was backlogged, and I have closure now, because when she was cremated. The funeral home didn't give me anything to even say that it was her. I just had only her ashes, and that was it. But since then, I've gotten so much more, and I just want to thank all the people that have helped me in my corner. They know who they are, and I love them all. And I just want to thank the province in general for coming to my post and offering their condolences, and it really means a lot to me to know that a lot of people support me and they care.
0: Yeah, well, that's good. I mean, it's good news. You know, it's good news is relative, no pun. But it is good that you've gotten some sort of closure. As you said, that's the most you can hope for in a situation like this after everything that's occurred, I guess, eh?
18: And honestly, Brian, I have been sleeping so good ever since they told me that they had her bag. And I brought it home with me on the 29th. And I've just been like high on life.
0: Wow. Well, listen, whatever works for us, right? And I'm just so happy to hear that that is giving you that what you needed. You know, I can't imagine what you've been through, but to have that and know that that's giving you the positivity. I mean, those are the things we need, right? In life these days, you look for anything to change your mood, to become positive, you know?
18: So, yeah. You know, when people go through stuff like this, that's completely out of the normal. Nobody really knows how to, you know, make the first steps to how do we deal with this? What do we do? Who do we turn to? But I just want to say that no matter what anyone is doing, don't ever give up, because fighting is what we do, and it's what keeps us going.
0: Yeah, you know, the struggle to rectify wrongs, absolutely, or at least in your case, you know, delays that really took too long, and uncertainty and questions unanswered. But look, if this gives you that what you needed, I couldn't be happier for you, because the last time we spoke, I could hear it in your voice. It was really, there was a lot of despair. So it's
18: a very dark place.
0: Okay, well, look, I really appreciate it, Jennifer. I know I always tell people to call us back and let us know if you're getting anywhere with the issues that people bring here to the program, and I'm so glad you did that. So, and I'm so glad you're feeling better about everything.
18: I am. I feel so great, and I just want to thank you again and thank everybody who's listening. I love you all.
0: Thank you, Jennifer. I really appreciate it, and I'm so happy to hear you're in a better place.
18: Oh, I'm so great. Thank you so much, Brian. Have a wonderful day.
0: You too, Jennifer. Thank you. Okay, that's some good news. Yay. Trying to get as much of it in on this program as possible, and especially in cases such as that, which can turn on a dime. Let's see. Let's go right to line. Where are we going, Dave? Line number two. And Rick, you're on the air.
19: How are you, Brian?
0: Pretty good. Pretty good. You're on the road? You there, Rick? Sounds like he's mobile and probably in and out of reception. Let's give him a sec. Rick, can you hear me at all? Okay. Yeah, we'll put Rick on hold just for a moment. Where are we going? Go to line number three. And Jeffrey, you're on the air.
20: Hello, Brian. How are you?
0: I'm pretty good. Thank you. Thanks for asking.
20: Well, just a quick question. I'm a first-time caller.
0: Wonderful. Welcome to the show. Wonderful.
20: I haven't heard you on when you fill in substitutes back in the day for Patty.
0: Yeah.
20: But calling on a couple things, Brian, that I'm concerned about. I don't know if you've got the message on a single vehicle accident on Belle Allen last week or so. Did you?
0: A single vehicle?
20: Was a pickup truck involved?
0: Was this at the airstrip?
20: Yes. At the airstrip.
0: Yep.
20: There's no more details surfaced on that, and I'm kind of curious because I'm fairly acquainted to the people of that family and that man that passed, eh? Mm-hmm. I know them very well. And now, where people know that I know them, they're sending pictures to me. This man that died in that truck, he did not die in that truck accident. He died on his mother's front doorstep because he was nearly beat to death. I have pictures. I don't know if the police have pictures or anything anymore, because all it said was a single vehicle accident. And there was end of story, no more news.
0: You're absolutely
20: now,
0: right.
20: I'm getting videos that this taking place on his mom's doorstep. His mom is very old. His dad is in hospital that will probably not make it soon. He's dying as well, or very, very unwell. Now, a man came to their property and done this, eh? He assaulted this man on his parents' property. right in front of his mother. And he told his mother, if you calls the police, well, you take it from there. I'm not going to word it for you. But this is what's happened. So this man that's dead, he's 58 years old. The entire family's been taken away from the mother and father over the years. This family live in a community. They're not troublemakers. They're not criminals. They're not drug addicts. They're nothing like that. They're civil people living in the community.
0: Do you know, Jeffrey, if the... Okay, so let me just review. So, yes, this happened on July 29th, the RCMP said. At that time, they sent out a news release. And again, you know, I can only tell you in my years as a reporter, sometimes news releases can be more straightforward and clear than others. And this one still and resonated with me much the way it did with you. I was completely befuddled by it. I couldn't make head nor tails. We were told there was no public safety issue that police were investigating. The initial report was that they were investigating a single vehicle crash, and this is the RCMP words, near the local airstrip, and they say the crash resulted in the death of one person. Now, that's the way they worded it. The information that you're telling me is the first I've heard it, and I'm not doubting or anything. I mean, obviously, in the world of criminal investigations, and until someone's actually found responsible or by the law, in the eyes of the law, it would all be alleged, and, you know, there's a lot to be said, and we're not talking about names here, but you seem to have a lot more detail than I've heard to this point, Jeffrey. I'm just wondering, do you know if the person who is alleged to have assaulted the victim knew each other? Were they known to each other, as the RCMP would say?
20: He don't even belong to Bell Island. On that Friday, before this death that took in place of the man, this man that killed him, this is how I'm saying it now.
0: Alleged, I'll just say alleged, yeah, for the record.
20: Alleged, okay. Well, it's videotapes and pictures, because I have them. I have videotapes of the pictures of the man that was beaten. He was totally assaulted on his own property. And the pictures I have, and a paramedic that has spoken to me, told me it was the gruesomest scene they've ever seen in a long time when they went to the scene of the accident.
0: Did you say you had video as well, Jeffrey?
20: Well, I have pictures, but the video is going to surface to me. I know that. There is videos of children in the back of... This is not even just a police matter. This is a child protection matter as well. Because in the back of that pickup truck of the assailant, I would call him, there was three kids in the back seat crying and saying, Daddy, please stop. You're hurting him. And nobody's talking about this, Brian. And there's videos surfacing around Bell Island to different individuals. People are afraid to talk about it, Brian, because the guy that is involved... He's an important figure. He don't even belong to Bell Island. He drove over on the ferry that evening. And it's over some kind of nonsense that I prefer not to go into over the...
0: Yeah,
20: the
0: and radio. I prefer this is about as far as we should probably go. The fact that exactly. There is a lot more information and a lot more detail that you're providing, apparently firsthand, and again, from what you know, and I won't say firsthand, you weren't there, but from what you... the local knowledge that you have, this is a revelation to me. It's news to us, and I'd be curious to see if the RCMP have any more elaboration on it. Do you know, this is a thousand questions I have here. One of the questions I've asked, how far...
20: I know a whole lot more, Brian, that I'm not saying, but I prefer to wait to see if the police or anybody is involved here, because children was involved here as well. So what I'm looking at, how all this went down, is the man went to this person's house. He assaulted him very, very badly, because the pictures show that. So the man was kind of totally shooken up and beat up pretty bad. He jumped in his pickup truck to run away from this man. And with the amount of mess that I've seen on pictures of this man should never have started a vehicle. So he was chased to his death, and that's how I seized it. That wasn't a single vehicle accident. He had no reasons to be in them areas where he was found. I don't know if he've ever been in them areas for any reasons, right?
0: Well, at this point, you know, they've said the Office of the Chief Medical Examiner has been engaged. Now, that was late July. That was July the 29th, so that's more than a week ago. I guess, you know, I mean, it's not to say that the RCMP won't be forthcoming with more information. Obviously, they've made an appeal to others, if anything... You know, obviously they're always looking for more information to advance an investigation. They do say that to respect the privacy of the deceased and his loved ones, no further details would be shared publicly. But that doesn't stop people who know or have very good knowledge of this from suggesting that this is what happened, and maybe a little bit more forthcoming. I don't know. When the investigation's underway, they have to be careful to protect the integrity of any evidence and what could be said publicly and not. But there was such precious little information around this, and very odd, very vague, not knowing what happened.
20: I'm giving you information that is true because it's on pictures and it's on videos. And the man's face is there, too, the guy that was involved with this.
0: Well,
20: so, I look for a little. All I'm hearing is crickets on this, and I hear like a lot more simple stuff in the media. And I'm just asking questions, basically. How come the police? There's been 4 deaths on Belle Island in the last several years, and they were murder deaths. Somebody killed somebody, and there's nobody being held responsible. Like, the police doesn't do very much on Belle Island, Brian. And I'll have to tell you the truth because I had incidents with the police over my own land. That somebody tried to take, and I would paperwork, and they wouldn't look at me. They told me that these other people are in the correct decision. Mm-hmm. I have to leave the property, and I would papers and deeds. So we won't go into that, but there is a little more shadier things. Nobody's investigating this. I don't know. It's not hard enough as far as I'm concerned. Mm-hmm. It's sad.
0: Yeah, I don't know. I mean, I would. They still have a death that may or may not be unexplained. Obviously, the first step is to get a confirmation of cause of death from the chief medical examiner, and then they can go from there. That's always the first step because these can be intricate things. But I mean, video and photos. It's not to say that they're not doing hard work behind the scenes. Maybe there'll be more information that'll come out. Maybe even there'll be charges laid. It's been a week, and sometimes these things can take a bit of time. But this certainly pushes the needle. And we can ask questions.
20: It's been a week, like you said.
0: Yeah. And sometimes that's a small... And again, that's another element to this that would not... I don't want to say complicate things, but make it more complex. So they have to bring in different organizations, of course, and then make sure that sort of angle of the story is protected or looked after before they probably make any kind of public pronouncements. You know, I mean, investigations are tangly things, especially, you know, when there's... When there's a death involved, and I know they're going to be very careful, and they have to be careful, but it doesn't stop people from being frustrated with the progress or the time it's taking. And so, you know, I'm hearing your call today. I'm sure they are hearing your call, and I'm sure the newsroom here now, we can put in a request to the RCMP and try to just at least find out if the investigation's continuing. Is it a closed case? Are they investigating, you know, criminal wrongdoing here? Could charges be pending? Sometimes they will say that. But right now, you're right.
20: It was criminal wrongdoing, and I don't hear nothing on this. A family is in mourn. A man with his 3 kids has went in on this property, assaulted this man, told his mother, 80 years old, told her not to call the police, and all the children that was around the yard and all the people that was around the yard at the time told him, don't call the police. And he was beating on him while his kids were videotaping it and saying, Daddy, you're hurting him. You're hurting him. Stop, please. And that man jumped in his truck to run away from that. And this is what happened. He got chased to his death. He was almost dead before they found him.
0: Jeffrey,
20: this is my story.
0: And just to be clear, the information, the detail that you're giving about the kids saying, you know, stop, you're hurting them, who did that come from? You didn't hear and see that personally firsthand on your own, correct? Just to be clear.
20: No, I'm not me, but there's people talking, and it's on a videotape.
0: Yep. Okay.
20: Right? So the police got to go to the individuals and to his neighbors, and they got to go to the person that is involved. They got to talk to those children because this was taking place. And somebody's going to give me the video, but I don't want to be in possession of a whole lot of different things like that. But I do have pictures if the police want to see what really went down on the doorstep.
0: Yeah, anything that you have.
20: To see.
0: Yep. If they don't already know that stuff is existing, I would be surprised. They may already be in possession. We don't know because there's been not much detail since. Jeffrey, I got to get off the. I'm like way past, but there was no way I was going to give you a short shrift here. It's an important story. It left a lot of holes for a lot of media, for everybody, you know, wondering what happened here. And again,
20: I wanted to bring it to light with this all, because I don't hear nothing, and the family's in mourning. They got to lay a man to rest and everything else, his children, his grandchildren, and all these things. And I'm not hearing nothing, so that's all I wanted to do, was just let the crickets out of the thing and see if I can get some movement and see if I can get some words for the family.
0: Absolutely. This can smoke out more information. There's no question about it. So I appreciate it, and we'll keep. I will definitely stay on it, and I'll make inquiries my own.
20: Thank you, Brian. And if you do, can you just make an announcement to somewhat, somehow, in some way, so somebody could get that and understand that there is still being looked at?
0: Absolutely. I get anything official from the RCMP, and I'll pass it on. And that's where it has to come from, you know, ultimately. People wonder why we don't have more detail in news releases, or why we don't have something on this story and that story. We can't be everywhere, and we do have to rely on the RCMP and the RNC to inform us right. of what's going on. So I'll do it. I'll make an inquiry, and I really appreciate your call.
20: Okay, brother. Take care.
0: Take care of yourself. Thank you. Thanks, Jeffrey. Well, some really troubling suggestions there, what happened in that incident on Belle Island. So, yeah, we look for any information at the RCMP. We'll try to put in an update and see where their investigation is. Let's take that break. A little bit late, but important story for sure. We'll be right back.
2: 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VOCM Open Line will be back in a moment.
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1: Though he had no formal musical training, French Newfoundlander and fiddler Emile Benoit is one of our most renowned and revered artists. He picked up the fiddle at age 12. That same year, he began to learn English and went on to compose music, receive multiple awards, and tour many parts of the world. He was also a gifted storyteller and performer, and was even the subject of a doctoral thesis at the University of California. On top of all of that, he was a father, husband, farmer, fisherman, and veritable jack of all trades. Emile Benoit, one of the many treasured artists of our history.
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0: Welcome back to the Thursday edition of Open Line. Let's, without further ado, let's go right to line number two. And Rick, you're on the air.
4: Hello, Brian. How are you?
0: Pretty good. Thank you.
4: Brian, I just want to wish my fantastic and amazing mother-in-law a happy 78th birthday, Mercedes Follett. You probably know her.
0: I know Mercedes and Arch and Nabai's down in Freshwater.
4: Yes, she's celebrating her 78th birthday today.
0: Look
4: her
0: at
4: son,
0: that.
4: Sean, is home for a visit.
0: Wicked. I have good family relations, of course, over the years with the Barons down that way. What am I going to say? without getting into all the personal relations and relationships that we have here on the program, but I will say, Mercedes and Arch, by

0: You have a fantastic day.
1: Thanks, Rick, for the call. We appreciate that one. Thanks a lot.
0: Okay, bye now.
1: Good. Bye. Yes, sir. One more time, Mercedes. I'm thinking about you. Hope you're having a great one. I suppose the La Fontaine will be on wheels tonight. I assume it's still on wheels. It's been a while since I've been down. But anyway, there we go. 78th birthday for Mercedes. We'll take that one. And let's take that next quick break. We're going to catch up a little bit here with a couple of longer calls we had. And we'll be right back.
2: 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VOCM Open Line will be back in a moment.
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12: Lands and Meadows, at the tip of Newfoundland's northern peninsula, is the remains of an 11th century Viking settlement and the first known evidence of the European presence in North America. Norse expeditions sailed from Greenland and landed here, building a small encampment of wood-framed peat turf buildings, similar to those found in Norse Greenland and Iceland. Lands and Meadows National Historic Site, a UNESCO World Heritage Site since 1978, is the only authenticated Norse site in North America.
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1: And welcome back to the show. 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And so if you're into a bit of disco under the stars, this next call is for you. Kim Ship, you're on the air.
13: Good morning.
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0: Thanks for being available to take a call and to respond to a call and to this PSA that you sent us. Caught my attention for sure, for obvious reasons. Why don't you tell us all about what's happening at the GEO Center this Friday from 5:30 to 7 and then 8 to 10? Well, I guess right all evening.
1: All evening, yeah, we're having a dance party up at GEO Center. we're trying out a silent disco, which we hear are super fun, and we know that everyone loves Dance Under the Planets up at the GEO Center. And so tomorrow night we are hosting a kids and teen dance party between 5:30 and 7, and then a 19 plus with a cash bar from 8 till 10.
0: That's fantastic. So is this a first run of this? It sounds familiar. Last year?
1: No, they've done it at the Breezeway,
0: and
1: too many other places in town that have done it. But for people who are cruisers, or if you travel elsewhere, the National History Museum in the UK, they sell out. They do it about 5 or 6 times a year, and all tickets sell out in January for the whole year. And so we thought it'd be kind of fun to try it here.
0: So just try to put this in perspective or explain this to people. So you put on a pair of wireless headphones. Choose your favorite, as you say, beats spun by Shane the DJ, and hit the dance floor. In your own world, but around everyone.
1: That's right. So Shane's a local DJ who's fabulous, and he'll be here. And so you can crank the volume, you can keep it low. So it's kind of a choose your own adventure, and hang out with your friends and dance the night away.
0: Under the stars, of course.
1: If
0: you've been down there before, you look up and it's just a different feel altogether. It's such an incredible atmosphere, you know, experience, really, in the GEO Center.
1: Really is.
0: I think I mentioned this before. I was there for a wedding on Halloween once, and everybody was dressed up, and I'll never forget it. And people who were there know what I'm talking about, but I'm getting all the reasons for it. But it was a one-of-a-kind experience. It was at the GEO Center, so that combined with Halloween, and combined with the atmosphere and the stars in the sky and the roof and the ceiling, it's just an incredible experience. And this is great. So you'll have a youth dance beforehand, 5:30 to 7.
1: That's right.
0: And
1: that's
0: then
1: right.
0: 8 to 10, you open the bar for 19 and over. I tell you, I have a feeling this is going to be a smashing success.
1: I suspect it will be, too. We're really looking forward to it.
0: Yeah. Okay. So tomorrow night at the GEO Center. And what is it? $10 across the board, is it?
1: Yep, it is, yes.
0: 10 plus tax, yep. And is it just you get the tickets there, or is there just...
1: Oh, yeah, you can show up at the door, or if you want to get tickets in advance, you can find them on our website.
0: At what's the best website for just the GEO Center, Google, or?
1: Yeah, geocenter.ca.
0: Perfect. All right. Thanks, Kim. I appreciate it.
1: Thanks.
0: What's your title up there? Looking forward to
1: I'm the director up here at the GEO Center.
0: Yeah, the director.
1: But I will definitely be on the dance floor, too.
0: I was going to ask you. I suspect you'll be into it as well. It's great. I mean, how are operations these days? It's one of the most unique facilities we have in this province, built right into the rock. You know, great for the Johnson family. And in this day and age of MUN dispersing of some of its assets, you know, a lot of worries and that sort of thing about what the future of the GEO Center might be, but...
1: there's still lots of conversations behind the scenes happening about that, but I can tell you, and particularly on a day like today where it's your typical fabulous Newfoundland weather, there are two tour buses out front here and the place is packed. And I have to say, you know, back to your comments about the amazing atmosphere here, it's so fun to be downstairs on the floor when visitors arrive for the first time and hear them gasp when they look up and just see what a special place we have here. So 2026 season's going really well, really busy.
0: That is so good to hear. Great to hear. As you said, we can have fog, but we can also have a great time at the GEO Center. So I know
1: you
0: got to go. You're on press time here. I really appreciate you hanging in there and being available for this one. And good luck tomorrow night. I got a feeling you're going to get some renewed interest out of this one. This is going to be something different. You know, we're always looking for that for our kids and for ourselves.
1: Right.
0: So it should be a great time. Good luck.
1: Thanks so much. Have a great day.
0: You too. Take care. Bye.
1: Thanks. Bye.
0: Okay, that's a great one. Any more information you want on that, you can give us a shout here. Flick me an email and we can send it on. But the GEO Center, of course, online should have all the info. Should be an easy find for you. Let's go to line number 3. And Don, you're on the air.
2: Also, never know.
0: Morning, Don.
2: Good morning, sir. And how are you?
0: Grand. How are you the day after?
2: Well, yes, it takes a bit of recuperating, Brian, I got to say. Yes. We were down on the course yesterday morning at 7:30, and worked all day and left about 7:30 last night, 7:45. So it's a long day, but that's it. That's what it's all about. Brian, I'm talking on behalf of the St. John's Lions Club, of course, to announce that we do have a winner for our, what do we call it, the Backyard Barbecue Bonanza, where we advertised we could get all $6,000 worth of gift cards for a lot of different potential backyard stuff, but you could get $6,000 for gift cards on really anything at all, from gas to groceries to, I don't know, a trip to the Dominican Republic, you know, or, or anything in between. But we do have a number, and I told people that we would go on the open line, Brian, to announce the winner. But before I announce the winner, I do want to take a moment to thank some companies in town that permitted us to be able to sell the tickets at their locations. Those include the Coleman's on Merry Meeting Road, the Coleman's on Newfoundland Drive, Dominion Stores, Black Marsh Road, the Health Sciences, and I'm forgetting somebody. That's not a good thing.
0: I got to write these things down.
2: Or Canadian Tire.
0: There you
2: Canadian Tire on Hebron Way. So those people, we'd like to thank the management and staff for allowing us to sell some tickets down there. And that was a great help for us to do this fundraiser, Brian. And ultimately, the winning number was 4940 on the St. John's Lions Club Regatta Day draw, 4940. We did make the draw at our Lions Club last night, and the and we were able to make a contact with the name on that on the stub, and so that person is now considering what way they'd like to take $6,000 in gift cards.
0: Holy!
2: But we'd like to let the public know that obviously we're very appreciative of all their support. St. John's Lions Club and Lions Club generally are always out there in the community trying to help people as best we can, and organizations such as the Health Sciences, Eye Department, and things of that nature. You know, the Canadian Council of the Blind and a number of other places, and we'll continue to help as long as we can, Brian.
0: The work that the Lions, Kiwanis, you name it, any of the organizations that have been down there. How did you do this year, like compared to last previous years? Was it a good, what do we say, bottom line for the Lions Club this year?
2: No, we didn't do too badly, but I think yesterday was a bit of a slower day. I think a lot of people were anticipating the wet weather, which we finally did get pretty heavy for a little while there, around between four and five. So I think a lot of people did sort of stay away from the regatta this year. The crowds were a little bit lighter than they usually are. But all in all, the St. John's Lions Club, we did make a few dollars for profit. And, of course, that money will be going right back into the community to serve the many causes and people that we do usually help throughout the year. Brian?
0: Fantastic. Yep. It's unfortunate. The weather, boy, is everything for Regatta Day. Did you get caught in the deluge the night before? I know around 9 o'clock or so, 9:30 on Tuesday night, it came down in buckets.
2: We were selling tickets down at the course on Tuesday evening, Regatta Eve, we started selling at about 6:30, I think it was, and we decided to pack up at about 8:45. We did feel a few little pecks of rain, and we were just leaving the course, we had a car parked fairly close. The driver went ahead because I'm a little mobility impaired these days and not able to walk that far. So I was waiting there at the by the cemetery wall, and boy, just as the car came down the road, down come the rain as well. Boy, and it did it ever pour. So I'm glad we left what we did.
0: Yeah, but
2: I got a little wet, but not too bad.
0: No, excellent. We were coming out of a house, and oh my God, didn't expect it to be that extent. So it looks like it just held off long enough, right, to get into pre-regatta stuff. I know there were some people caught in it, but could have been worse, could have been the evening, but no, I mean, for the most part, it worked out great. Don, thanks everything for your timing, especially with the regatta. Hey, bye. Whether it's on the course or in the weather. So thanks for this. Congratulations to your winner. $6,000 in gift cards on that won't go astray, that's for sure. So congratulations to that winner, and great work with the Lions. Thanks again for everything you do.
2: Brian, thanks so very much, and thank you to all the people that supported us in this cause. We'll be coming back looking for more support again, and I'm sure the public will be out there and willing to help. And Brian, if I can say one other little thing.
0: Sure.
2: The Lions are always there supporting the blind and visually impaired, and the children's camp for the blind, that's happening this week at the Lyme Max Sims Memorial Camp. And we'd like to wish all those kids and the parents and everything and the staff a very happy, successful weekend camp out at the Lyons Max Sims Memorial Camp. And starting this Sunday, our visually impaired adults will be going out for a week of fun and celebration. And we'd like to wish all those folks, we sponsor a few each year, but we'd like to wish all those folks a very happy week of camping as well. So good luck to all those folks.
0: Great stuff. Thanks again, Don. And everything you do, the entire community appreciates that kind of work. I don't know where we'd be without the Lions, Kiwanis, and all the other great community organizations. Thanks again for this. We'll talk to you soon. Thanks again.
2: All the best, Brian. Thank you very much. Bye-bye.
0: You too. Take care. Bye. All right. Let's get off to the news for the 11. Coming back, we've got Jim Dinn, leader of the NDP there. We're going to have a good chat about the current goings-on. I'm probably guessing what that's going to be about. And Wade Smith on the state of the ambulance system in the province. Going to be a very good chat. Long overdue. Let's have that chat after the news. We'll be right back.
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4: Just a few minutes after 11 o'clock, we have some drizzle and fog, temperature 12 in St. John's. Good morning, I'm Sarah Strickland. City of St. John's is taking a second shot at putting up a controversial welcome sign at a new location. Plans to erect the sign in Bannerman Park last summer went down like a lead balloon. VOCM's Beth Fagan reports.
5: The $80,000 structure, which didn't go over well in the park, will be temporarily installed the Mary Brown Center in the downtown. Site preparation is taking place this week with installation scheduled for next week, but all of that is weather dependent. Mayor Danny Breen stresses that this is a temporary location designed to allow people to experience the sign in a real setting with scale, presence, and purpose. The objective is to identify a permanent location. The public consultation period is open until September 18th. Beth Fagan, VOCM, Local News Now.
4: In the salmonella outbreak linked to jalapenos, federal health officials now reporting hundreds of cases across more than two dozen states.
6: Chipotle already removed jalapenos from affected restaurants in multiple states. Now we are learning that people also got the bacterial illness after eating at the restaurant chain Qdoba. The company tells us that it proactively removed jalapenos from all of its restaurants. Because of that, the FDA says that it is safe right now to eat at Chipotle and Qdoba.
4: A local singer is making headlines across the country. Paige Penny of St. John's is the winner of the Country Rising 2026 competition to find Canada's next biggest country music star. Speaking on VOCM Open Line with Brian Callahan, Penny credited the power of support from local residents here in this province and beyond.
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4: St. John's Metro, rest of the Avalon today, RDF, northwesterly winds 40 and a high of 17, drizzle and fog tonight, northerlies 30, low of 11, sunny breaks tomorrow, high of 15. Clarenville, central Newfoundland, drizzle ending around lunchtime, then sunny breaks with winds from the north of 30, high of 17. Cloudy, fog patches overnight, low of 10, sun comes out by lunchtime tomorrow, high of 22. South coast, sun and cloud today, high of 21, nice evening, low of 10, and sunny tomorrow, high of 25. West coast, southwest coast, the northern peninsula, sun and cloud today, high of 24, nice evening, low of 13, sunny for tomorrow, high of 25. Happy Valley Goose Bay, sun and cloud today, high of 25, cloudy skies for tonight, low of 16, a few showers for tomorrow, high of 20. Labrador West, showers will begin around lunchtime, southwesterly winds 30 and a high of 21, showers ending, then cloudy this evening, low of 15, sun and cloud by the afternoon tomorrow, high of 23. And the north coast, sun and cloud today, high of 17, cloudy, a few showers for tonight, low of 11, mainly cloudy tomorrow, high of 15. Right now in St. John's, we have some light drizzle and fog, temperature at 12, winds gusting to about 45 over at the airport. I'll be back with all the news of the day at 12 noon for VOCM News. I'm Sarah Strickland.
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0: And welcome back. Just a quick note on the traffic tie-ups around Paradise Tops Road. I'm told that this is very much having to do with scratch and patch. It looks like it's work on the road. Yeah, I'm getting a couple of notes here saying that this is directly related to, eastbound. I'm just having a look here. And yeah, we had mentioned this earlier. Yeah, so I'm just being told it's grind and patchwork. So that's what's holding up the some traffic and maybe keeping you tied up in a line out around there today. What can I say? Sometimes it's the good and the bad with grind and patch, only because, you know, it slows the traffic down like nothing else. That's for sure, and I'm all for that. But boy, also it can take a beating on the vehicle if the proper signage and that isn't there. And then it's left there for a long time. But again, if it slows traffic down these days, I'll take that over the other. Let's go to line number one. And Wade Smith, you're on the air.
10: Good morning, Mark.
0: Morning.
10: All kinds of stories on there this morning.
0: Oh, my God. I'm a whiplash here.
10: I would say you're going from one end to the other.
0: Yeah. So what makes it interesting, Wade? It's what makes it keep... It's what really is the secret sauce of Open Line, isn't it?
10: Oh, for sure, sure. I've been talking to Patty and Linda over the years about a lot of things, but mostly the ambulance industry. And I tell you, we built, over the last 20, 25 years, we put a lot into trying to build an ambulance system that was safe, responsible, something that the public could rely on. And in 2024, when then Health Minister Tom Osborne decided to turn it over to NL Health Services, well, we knew all about the problems that were happening in Metro and trying to operate that system. So It was very surprising to see that they were going to let the same management team that couldn't operate Metro take over the whole province. So it was only until lately after that then we start seeing the truth of that, and that was the problems with all kinds of different things that were happening. And what made me get involved really was just after that happened. I don't know if you can recall the accident that happened at Tim Hortons in Whitburn here.
0: I do, yeah.
10: A person that I know very well, an EMR actually, stopped in to get a coffee, was there when it happened, and tended the scene. 45 minutes later, an ambulance showed up from Brigus. So I said, that doesn't make sense, because when I was talking to the person, I said, the Whitburn ambulance was parked by the clinic, right? So shortly after that, a good buddy of mine, who's RN, he called me. He said, yeah, he said, I waited 50 minutes for an ambulance, he said. I said, so what's going on? So anyway, through A-tips and everything else, I found out that what was actually happening. There was, over the months since then, there's been months where there's 8 and 10 shifts not covered. The ambulance is parked, out by the door, no staff. There's times then, there was 4 ambulances there at one time, before 2024, and now there's only one ambulance here. And so they created a new base in Dildo. So that base in Dildo, which is probably funded by the taxpayers, has over $11,000 a month. There's times down there where there's 6 and 8 shifts, no staff, no ambulance parked. And I started wondering, like, why is this happening? So being an inquisitive person, knowing the industry like I do, I've been in EMS since 1975.
0: And you had your own ambulance service, right? Smith's Ambulance.
10: Yes. Yeah. And so I started making some inquiries. Like, why is this happening? I mean, why is the staff leaving? A lot of people were leaving. Recruitment was down. Well, I know why recruitment was down, because we have this national exam now that at the first of it, when Newfoundland first joined, we were 60-70% failure rate in it. We were getting very little out of our 24-26 classes from 4 or 5 different institutions. So through the ATIPS, I found out that NL Health Services, well, the same people that had managed it, and now they were, of course, MediVie Blue Cross was supposed to come in with this enormous contract, which they usually provide with every province in Nova Scotia, New Brunswick, places like that. Mm-hmm. They use a system called dynamic deployment. So what that means is that the heavier areas where ambulance is required, then they move an ambulance from one area and put it in there. So it's like a string. But at the end of the day, the end of the string is not covered. So When I A-tipped it, they sent me 4 or 5 different links. But I guess they didn't know me very well. But I went in and I looked at every one of them. Mm. And looked at the studies that they looked at. And I knew what dynamic deployment was, because I checked the log beforehand. The only study out of all the studies that were done came out of Sweden. It was the only one that had any patient outcomes into it whatsoever. And it only had mostly urban centers. There's no studies done that showed dynamic deployment ever worked in a rural area. There is no patient outcomes ever done on any of these studies. What these studies did show was that it creates poor morale, fatigue, and long response times.
0: That's one of those duh moments. I mean, obviously, I mean, some of these things, just, you know where it's going. Dynamic deployment only, you know, is great if it's dynamic and not sporadic.
10: But that's the reason why there's people leaving the industry, and there's people not going into classes anymore, because they're seeing what's happening here. Yeah. But what gets me was that some of these people come out of New Brunswick. In New Brunswick, the LMAs, which are MHAs here, the ambulance associations and others got involved and said, boys, enough is enough. Like, we're seeing response times up the same as we're seeing here now. So in 2022, they changed that system. Gone, altogether, because it wasn't working. The first year that they changed that system, the response rates went up by 92%. The second year was 96%. They were getting better. They were getting staffing coming back in. They were making improvements. So my question is, and I'm after writing the minister, I'm after emailing the minister, the premier, the whole. My question is, why are we doing something that has proven not to work in a province even like New Brunswick? So why are we doing it?
0: Have they acknowledged your correspondence, and have they answered that question?
10: No. No. But see, the thing is, though, what you got to remember is that when someone like me writes into the minister who knows this operation, I can operate this with the my eyes closed. Mm. But the problem is, my emails are not going to get to the minister because there's someone intervening, and they're not letting her see it.
0: And do you know that for sure? Or
10: I'm on overline today. If somebody doesn't do something with this ambulance industry, we're headed for bad outcomes. There's people. A buddy of mine told me that they were doing CPR on a guy up on the West Coast for over an hour when an ambulance showed up. There's one person, he said, a friend of his had abdominal pain. They put him in a car and went to Port of Ask Hospital. They found out there was four ambulances parked. No one available to respond. So when you look at our healthcare system, I mean, all these beautiful things that we're doing at the health science and all these changes that we're making and all this, but our healthcare system is very, very entangled. If one of it is like a chain, if one of it is weak or failing, the whole thing drops. Yeah.
0: And mostly, you know, Wade, I don't need to tell you, it's the resources. You know, I mean, I'm with you. The question is always asked by us and everyone else when there are announcements such as the refurbishment, the changes done at the health sciences, which look great. There's no question. It's all about reducing the wait times. There's people sitting in the waiting rooms and on and on and on it goes. But the resources are always the question. Do we have the staffing for this? Do we have the staff for that? And do we have the staff for ambulances? If there's four sitting empty, probably not. And I remember that crash at Whitburn. I mean, she went right, not just through the front, but right into the front counter. And it's just, it's just amazing that never happened there. Did you say someone was waiting an hour, having CPR for an hour waiting for an ambulance?
10: Yes, yeah. And I can tell you one even, do you know that one that happened at Whitburn there not that long ago? The bad accident here.
0: On the road or on the...
10: On the road.
0: Yes, near the
10: motorhome, right by the overpass here.
0: Right by the overpass, yeah.
10: Yeah, and someone died. So, I mean, I was listening to the news media, they saying paramedics pronounced the person dead on scene. So I'd done some checking, and I found out that there's two EMRs showed up from a community, Hurstville, Disney, 45 minutes away. No ambulance in Whitburn. No ambulance in Dillo. So we're already ambulances, and so I checked that. And matter of fact, I sent an ATIP in on that. I wanted to know if the ambulance was redeployed. So they sent to St. John's or CBS or whatever, which, of course, we know don't work. Who covers it? How far are they? What is the level of training? The answer that I got back in the ATIPs, the matrix are not covered. Like, how can it not be covered? We got AVLs on every ambulance in the province. Every radio transmission, every phone call is all recorded. Everything is recorded. Mm-hmm. So how do you not know where the ambulance is to? So if you don't know where the ambulance is to, there's something failing.
0: Absolutely. Location, location, location. I mean, the single integrated, you know, integrating the air services and land ground, the ground ambulance service was supposed to be I don't say the be all and end all, but it was supposed to smooth things out, made it more manageable, improve communication, improve location of where they are and when they have to be, where they need to be, when they need to be there. All of those things were supposed to fall. Maybe it's still in the growing pains. I don't know. You would know better than me being on the ground with it, but, you know, that was supposed to solve a lot of the problems here. But, you know, for an accident like that and in a rural area, I mean, God knows, Whitburn, that stretch of road that going through there, just anecdotally, I would say there should be something stationed there all the time. I don't mean to make light of it, but, you know, when we think about it, I don't need to tell you, or Jamie Budden, you know.
10: There's a good many accidents on this highway, I can tell you that, over my long paramedic term here. But what gets me is... I also checked on this contract, and I asked for the contract. They got a heavy redacted one. And when I checked on the contract, that contract is not even going to be signed until April 1st, 2027. That contract's not even signed. So I said, like, what are we doing? Like, who's managing our ambulance system?
0: Well, it's supposed to be NLHS.
10: Yeah, it's supposed to be.
0: Newfoundland and Labrador Health Services. Look, Wade, only because of the time, we could talk about this, and we should more often and longer, but I'm beyond a break.
10: This is something that could take up your whole program, really.
0: And the frustration you're having with getting, you know, it's suggesting that, you know, staff are interrupting and redirecting your emails away from the minister, that's about the worst thing you can do, because few people know... have good knowledge of the system and the flaws and the problems, what's working, what's not, than you. So, you know, someone who's operated a service Service has been involved with this and an outspoken advocate for it. I mean, you know what you're talking about. I can't imagine, we can't just put those heads together and figure this out. It's just very frustrating. I can only imagine.
10: I talked to the Premier on the campaign trail, and I told him, he said, yes, I know the ambulance industry, but I said, but you can't fix it if you don't have the right people there. It cannot be fixed. You can't give it to somebody who doesn't know about the industry, who hasn't been involved in this industry, and simply poor management. I mean, and it's got to change. And there's not going to be no different with the new health sciences. I mean, we told them 20 years ago, if you want to free up the beds instead of the wait times in the hospitals, the first thing you got to do, you got the new hub there, create 30 or 40 beds where you can move patients upstairs into these beds, and you'll free up your emergency room. That was 20 years ago, and we're still talking about it.
0: Loud and clear, wait. I got you.
10: I'll leave it with you.
0: It's unfortunate. I mean, okay, you know, we're limited, obviously. We have 3 hours of show. Yeah. But look,
10: other people want to talk to you, too.
0: Yeah, but it's also dicey. I just want to make sure you get the point across and that sort of thing. And people email and ask why, you know, longer than... But, you know, it is what it is. It's a show with time constraints. But look, loud and clear, let me know if you get any kind of communication or correspondence that just lets you know that they're listening.
10: Okay, no problem.
0: Appreciate it. Brian, thanks, Wade. Wade Smith there, of course, outspoken for the ambulance system in our province, which is not fixed by a long shot. Let's take a break. We'll be right back.
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20: Located at the highest point of Signal Hill, overlooking the city and the ocean, Cabot Tower began construction in 1898 to commemorate Queen Victoria's Diamond Jubilee and the 400th anniversary of John Cabot's discovery of Newfoundland. It was primarily used for flag signaling until 1958. Although now one of the most recognizable symbols of our province, its construction was not well supported since most of St. John's had burned in 1892. Cabot Tower is now the center of the Signal Hill National Historic Site of Canada, a proud symbol of our province.
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0: Welcome back to the show. About a half hour left to go. If you want to try to squeeze in a call, we got a couple of lines filled and a couple of lines open. Let's go to line number two, which is not open, and there is a caller on the line. That's the leader of the New Democratic Party for Newfoundland and Labrador and the NDP MHA for St. John's Centre. Jim Dinh, you're on the air.
21: Hi, Brian. Thank you for having me on.
0: More than welcome. Nice to have you.
21: I'm calling in about our press release on the communication. 244,000 on communication consultants, and little communication is followed. And I'll start with our reason, something that we put forward in our election platform. You know, with regards to transparency, how do we take, I guess, the influences, big money influences, out of politics, and about transparency measures. And one of the recommendations in our platform, our promises, was to eliminate the need for the outside consultants and instead rely more on the people within the system that we have here hired to do communications and rely on their expertise. But maybe I do want to talk a little bit about the interesting reaction of the Premier to this press release, but I'm hoping, if I can, tie to your previous caller, Wade Smith, and the what he saw as some of the major problems and where government's focus should be. But it's interesting, in a statement, the Premier called it a fake concern regarding our release. I'm thinking how very Trump-like of him to say this. I'm waiting for the next word I shoot a drop, which is fake news. But I'll go back to something at June 2024, and at the time, the Premier, then the leader of the official opposition, was heavily critical, scathing of the province's 171,000 partnership with the UK soccer team. And it's interesting here that he slammed the provincial government. He said we have here in Newfoundland and Labrador a homelessness problem, and seniors can't afford their medications. And then he went on to say that how we now find out that we're spending $171,000 to sponsor a Tier 4 soccer team. Mr. Wakeham then went on to say it's ridiculous, outlandish, shows the total disrespect for the people of Newfoundland and Labrador who are struggling to make ends meet. So I guess here's it in the context. I just listened to Wade Smith talk about the ambulance system, and it's a life or death situation, something that we know was supposed to be fixed or well on the way to be fixed, yet we've spent, I guess, $244,000 on consultants. We've paid another $275,000 out of MCP, and I'm looking at, where's the, you know, if this is going to have value to people who are struggling here, whether it's with the cost of living or having an ambulance when they need it, where is the benefit, I guess, of all of this? In having these consultants, there's got to be, I guess, some benefit to the people that he answers to, which would be the electorate. But At the same time, I'm looking at Mr. Smith made point that there's no staff, shifts are not covered. We've talked about ourselves, about the need for recruitment and retention. We just didn't think, when we were talking about it, we weren't talking about high-priced advisors. We were talking about frontline workers, which is where this government needs to focus and to be answerable. At the time, Minister Byrne called... Mr. Wakeham's comments or concerns false criticisms. And here we have the same person now using the similar words to describe our concerns. But ultimately, I guess there's an issue of transparency here. You, the Premier, or who needs to be on the air to answer the concerns that Mr. Smith brought up. He needs to be able to not just simply send out press statements, but to be on air and to be able and to be open to the questions that you or any other media person has about some of the real difficulties that are there. And that's the gist of really where we are going with this, is that it's you can't turn around and be critical. You can't be critical of a government at one time because of their use of consultants and so on and so forth and their promotion, and then say in the same breath, well, that's the normal part of a government business, and you know, and the Mr. Din knows this. You know, this government did promise to do things differently, and yet they're following in, following the same, I guess, playbook that their predecessors are following. So, you know, there's a little bit of hypocrisy here as well.
0: Oh, just a little. Jim, yeah, you're absolutely right. Look, it's very much the similar processes as we've seen previous governments. Look, I'm pressed for time, but I will just say this, and then I'll take your comment and we can clue up on that. But I honestly feel like, you know, the Premier is somewhat conflicted. Even this government is conflicted over this transparency thing. You know, they said it, they promised it in the campaign, they went into it with good. I honestly believe they meant it. You know, we're going to be open, we're going to be transparent, we're going to tell it like it is, we're not going to be... I think they went in it with the best intentions. I honestly do. I just think that the way that the machine worked when they got elected and the surprise to everybody, and then when you look at where a lot of the strategy was directed from, and there's no secret that Mr. Outhouse up along and the federal party seems to have had certainly some influence in this, and they were quite pleased to see, you know, the Tories make some inroads here in the province. And I believe just from there, the directions are coming from elsewhere. And I think it's very scripted, clearly. There are very few specifics, anything on the bone, when we get a comment from the Premier on specifics. I mean, it's the same things. We're going to do the best of what's for the province, and we know all that. Tell us what it is. Tell us some specifics and just, you know, be a little, not a little bit more open, a lot more open. So I'll just give you a minute there to...
21: I'm going to, and to your point, I'll say we went into this election with the best of intentions too, but there's one key difference between us and the other two parties. We actually put out a cost of platform, a plan. Here's how we're going to do this. So very clearly, that's something that we heard promises, but I guess no plan. And you really do have to have the courage of your convictions, I think, once you get on that and the answer. That's the fact. I don't think they expected to be elected in power, and now they've got to live up to those expectations. But we had a plan that we were going to be, that people could hold us accountable to. Here's the plan. Not only the promise, but a plan. And I think from here on in, every party, the other two parties especially, need to be up front at the beginning. Here's the platform, and here's how we're going to achieve it, and then follow through on it.
0: Agreed. It'd be nice to keep those, that's why they changed, went from promises to commitments. Remember that? That's scary. They commitment. Stay away. Yeah, it's a commitment now as opposed to a promise. Jim, thanks. I always appreciate it.
21: Appreciate it. Take care.
0: Bye-bye. Take care. Bye. Jim Din there, the leader of the NDP and the MHA for St. John's Centre. Take our next break. Another break after that left, but time for your call. We got a couple of lines waiting and a couple of lines open. We'll be right back.
3: 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VOCM Open Line will be back in a moment.
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0: And welcome back. Quick note, I got an email here saying about the Farewell and Change Islands, Fogo Island Ferry Service, or lack thereof, apparently. So I have a note just a short time ago saying VOCM should be reporting on the ferry situation here between Farewell and Change Islands, Fogo. Hundreds of people stranded due to mechanical issues on the Veteran and failure of government to provide ferry service. This emailer says people are missing flights, medical appointments, tourists are stuck in line, not knowing what to do. It's a real mess here. Could you report it? And so I have, getting close to the end of the show here, but I've put it out there. And maybe our newsroom and even myself, I'll try to give a quick note to the department and the powers that be to see what's going on. But I just have that note, and that's all I have to go on at this point. So if anyone else is affected by this, by all means, give us a shout, weigh in, either to hear us here at Open Line or the newsroom, and we'll find out what's going on with the latest upset to the ferry system in the province. Carol, we'll go to, yes, Carol on line one, you're on the air.
27: Hi, Brian, how are you today?
0: I'm doing great, thanks. How are you?
27: Good. I just wanted to put this out there that I've been noticing, of course, a lot of people have, that the youth baseball in our province is growing leaps and bounds.
0: Mm-hmm.
27: And there was a team recently, the Raven Selects, based out of Corner Brook, but they had girls from all over the island who traveled to Rockford, Illinois recently to play against many teams in the USA. And it was an awesome experience for them. Although they didn't win, they had a great experience and they made wonderful memories. But they were the recipients of the Maybelle Blair Award for the love of the game.
0: Love it.
27: And we should be so proud of that for them.
0: Of course.
27: They got to go to, some of the girls got to go to Women's World Baseball Games and saw Jada Lee play with Canada against Korea and the USA. And that was quite an experience for them. So inspiring to our youth, and hope it continues to grow.
0: Incredible. I have goosebumps all over me just thinking of what that meant to those young players, you know, not only the trip in itself, the experience, but to see Jada Lee, you know, hometown girl.
27: Yeah, I know. We're talking about girls 14U, so very inspiring to that age group, right?
0: To get it in their heads that they can too do that. Like, that is a girl from my home province. I can do this too. Can say it to them, and you can see it on TV, but to see it in person. Did they get to meet her?
27: Oh, yes.
0: Oh, my God, great.
27: And had pictures taken with her.
0: Oh, my God. Send them along.
27: And my granddaughter was one of the girls. And I guess that's why I'm putting it out there, because I'm so proud of her and all of her teammates as well. I just wanted to say good luck to all the teams that are heading out to the NL Summer Games in Corner Brook this week and next week, and have lots of fun and make lots of memories.
0: Yep, I got friends there. I have grandkids and stuff playing in the baseball. We got a couple of guys here in the building. Have kids. They're going out for the first weekend of it, at least. And, of course, Jada Lee is going to start her first professional game on the mound tonight for the New York Heights in Illinois. That's, again, it's hard to get it, wrap our heads around. We've made our mark in a lot of sports, but when you're talking international baseball and New York.
27: Yes, I know.
0: So, and the awesome. Other thing I wanted to mention, Carol, I really appreciate this call, and Dave put this in my ear too, and we're always talking about it here. We get lots of emails saying, how come you don't talk about, you know, the local sports that are going? It's really hard to keep track these days. It's not like the old days when you had a full sports department and you could devote somebody to go down and cover the finals down at St. Pat's or out to Jubilee Field in Corner Brook, covered out there or whatever. It's really hard these days to do it. So we do rely, and we get anything locally. And we talk about the good news here on the program and trying to keep it positive. Any kind of, I can't thank you enough, and I hope people take your lead, that if you've got a sport and you're really kind of upset, I'm not hearing it on the news or in open line, you can call here and take the time that you've taken and play it up and let us know about it, and I'll be all over.
27: Okay. Thank you so much, Brian, for taking my call.
0: You're very welcome, and congrats to the team. Any of the players want to call, I'd love to hear about the experience. So you can pass that on to them, too, if you want.
27: Will do. Thank
0: you. Trying to get them young here, Carol. We're trying to catch them young.
27: That's right. Yep. And to be as passionate as they are for the game, it's so awesome to watch.
0: Yep. Couldn't agree more. It's fantastic. Thanks again for this tonight. Go Jada.
27: Okay. Yes.
0: Okay, take care.
27: Oh, Jada, thanks.
0: Thanks again. All right, bye. Okie dokie. Just, before we go to the break there, I wanted to mention, if I can find it, I got an email wondering what was going on with the bulk garbage collection down around the Buren Way. Somebody was really upset. I got an email there talking about the cost of it, not getting their money's worth for it, and now there's none whatsoever. And, of course, there was a public notice put out. Let's see, around, I think it was late May, a cancellation of household bulk collection. So the Buren Peninsula Regional Service Board advised at that time all the municipalities and residents that effective May 29th, 2026, the collection of household bulk waste for the entire Buren Peninsula region was cancelled until further notice. And that's basically, they went to tender twice. Since last fall, actually, in an effort to get an agreement with the company that would be acceptable and affordable household rate for the residents of the Buren Peninsula. But unfortunately, they say that wasn't obtainable, and the board regrets having to take the action regarding such a valuable service, they acknowledge, to to the area. So they'd just like to advise residents that they're working hard to find a solution, develop a plan moving forward, and resume with some form of household bulk waste collection for the Burren, and asking residents to, you know, refrain from now from placing those sorts of bulk items at the curbside until further advised. Bit frustrating, I'm sure, but again, communication's key, and this is communication. So maybe, you know, at some point we can even reach out and probably get someone with the service board there just to elaborate on that. But yeah, not going to knock them for communicating. That's what we have at this point. They appreciate the patience and understanding as they work through this process. And of course, the schedules are all revised and that sort of thing. But for now, if you can refrain from that, that's the best course of action. So that's all I have right now. And yeah, anyone from the Burren Peninsula Regional Service Board, or, you know, the departments that overlook that sort of thing and different officials, if they want to join us here and just elaborate on the official information I just released, I'd be all over that as well. Let's take our last break in the morning, come back with Selena, and room for another caller if you so choose right after the break.
3: Call now, 709-273-5211 or 1-888-590-8627.

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10: And welcome back to the show. Just enough time now. Let's see if we can squeeze in a call. Selena, you're on the air.
11: Good morning, Brian. How are you?
10: I'm doing pretty good. I still can't see the street for the fog, but there you go. Could be worse.
11: I'm in Central, and I thought it was going to be nice, but it's been raining all week.
10: It's supposed to be heating up out that way over the summer. I know that. So over the weekend.
11: God.
10: I mean. Yeah.
11: I'm on my way to Cornerbrook now, and it looks like 28 degrees today. So I'm just trying to drive out into it. You know.
10: Yeah. No, I understand. I'm hard to complain. You know, but there it is. We will anyway, won't we? Selena, you still there? Dave, do we lose Selena on that one? Not sure. The line's still up. Let's see. Let's just try to reconnect with her. Yeah, I'm just looking at it. 25 today and sunny. You're back. Selena, you there?
11: Radio, we're not.
10: Yep. You there now? Maybe it's the connection. I'm not sure. You're in Central. Are you moving around or? Let's see. What'll we? Okay, just while we're waiting for that. On the bulk garbage collection, somebody else passed me along, of course, a note from the town of Carbonear. Speaking of garbage and make that leap to illegal dumping. Town of Carbonear.

0: Not messing around here. They want people to help stop illegal dumping in the province, and they note the MMSB and NL Crime Stoppers partnering to encourage Newfoundlanders to stop illegal dumping, and they've shown some pretty brutal pictures, right, of just stuff dropped. I mean, you know, really, it just knows no end. I don't get it. There are ways to properly dispose of these things, but just looking over your shoulder, hoping no one's watching, and dump a couch somewhere, it's still hard to understand. Anyway, so the town of Carbonear is really making a push on this, and they note you can always, of course, call suspicious activity, call in and report that, of course, but take note of what you see and pay particular attention to license plates and colors and makes of vehicles. And they note that in accordance with Newfoundland and Labrador Environment Protection Act, fines can range from $500 to $10,000 and from $1,000 to $1,000,000 for corporations, of course, convicted of illegal dumping. And that can involve a lot more and a lot worse things than just couches. Let's see. And how are we doing? Do you want to revisit Selena or will we? Yeah, we'll try it one more time. I didn't want to not make that effort. Selena, how's the line now? Can you hear me?
1: Can you hear me?
0: Oh, there you go. Okay, let's try again.
1: All right, nah, it's a friggin' Starlink with this internet number. It's weird.
0: I hear
1: yeah, so I'm just gonna start off by, like I said, the crap all over the place about the food bank providing nutritious meals to people and families. Okay, I've been getting food bank for years. I'm not nutritious, and if you're lucky to get a backpack of wieners and cans. People get cancer from that crap. All right, moving on, because that's a load of BS. All right, social assistance payments. Now, I was on social assistance 30 years ago when I was a single parent with two small children, which are grown now, thank God and gone. No offense to them or anything.
0: No, I was going to say, not that thank God they're gone, but thank God, thank goodness they're grown.
1: But you know what I mean? Like, at least now I don't have, you know.
0: I think I do. I think I know what you mean.
1: Okay. So, yeah, going on from there. The social assistance payments have not really gone up at all in the last 30 years. But the cost of living and everything has, and we're not getting any nutritional meals from the food bank. Also, now I'm disabled because I work construction my whole life, paid my taxes. So I'm on disability. I'm still on social assistance, and I have to get the food bank and live off grid in the woods the past 15 years because who can afford rent if you can find a place, really? This is just out to lunch. Like, how can everything go up and keep everyone else down? It's like they're doing it intentionally or something. And then the other thing, seniors, veterans. I have a buddy of mine that was in Afghanistan. He got his legs and his arms blown off and was in a coma for 2 years, and he's still laying there, and he's still got to pay for his own prosthetics because the veterans won't help him. Now, I also have other friends that are veterans from the Army. And they're in with the Veteran Society and all that stuff.
0: Mm-hmm.
1: They can't get anywhere with it, right? Now, people are being treated unfairly here, and I don't understand why they're trying to keep the people that are down, down, and everybody makes money, keeps going up, up, up, right? It's just so frustrating to so many people. I did paralegal. I worked for a lawyer a long time ago. I mean, I might know my ins and outs. I might not be a politician and know statistics about everything, because I don't really pretty much give a crap, because I don't pay much attention to anything. Besides, I don't mind, obviously.
0: Good. That's good. That's good.
1: But yeah, I just wanted to, you know, throw it out there because I know a lot of people are suffering right now, like so bad.
0: Yeah.
1: And I remember how hard it was for me when I was single with two children paying a mortgage and trying to get by, and I couldn't even eat so they could eat. You know, it's like, it's just not right. So for them to say that people are getting nutrition meals and it's all BS. And I know it because I can prove it. I know it.
0: Yeah,
1: and I'm sick of it, and I know people are too. I'm not the
0: losing the line again.
1: The only
0: I think.
1: Person in this province or in Canada, for that matter, literally or in this province, that's going through this right now, and it's not fair.
0: Yeah, and I don't begrudge the food banks. You mentioned off the top that you might not get this, that,
1: or... You can have something to say about it if you like. If not, I guess I'll be over.
0: Yeah, no, just because we're near the end of the show, I would say that, you know, you mentioned food banks off the top. They're up against it as much as anybody. You know, they get a certain amount of bulk, you know, product for a lot less than we would have to pay for it. And, I mean, the donations and that sort of thing. We know they're struggling as well, and especially as we get back to... you know, to the fall and school, back to school starts up again.
1: I understand they're struggling, but don't say that we're getting... I don't mean to interrupt you, Brian.
0: No,
1: I know
0: okay.
1: You don't have time. But I don't... I understand that everyone's struggling. I mean, I donate... I give back whatever I can, too, whenever I can. With clothing or whatever, you know. But the thing is, don't say we're getting nutritious meals when all we're getting is canned food and maybe a pack of wieners and maybe a bell pepper. Like the last month. No, it's not nutritious meals. It's all cans, but SpaghettiOs. You know, come on. Like, this is not right. And don't advertise and make all the rich people think that because they're donating cans of food that we're eating well. Because it ain't true.
0: Yeah, I'm not sure who's saying that it's all,
1: you know,
0: the most nutritious.
1: I'm just saying, it's just not right. Nothing's right.
0: Certainly when it comes to for school, back to school.
1: Because it's all over the radio?
0: No. You still there, Selena?
1: Yeah.
0: Yeah.
1: No.
0: I would just say, well, I hear nutritious.
1: We're all just throwing it out there. Yep.
0: Nutritious.
1: You can hear me. I'm just throwing it out there, my love.
0: I know. Yeah, absolutely. And that's what we're here for. Just in the nutritious side of things, you know, I mean, I hear the word nutritious mostly, you know, in the same sentence as school lunch in these programs. Not necessarily always for food banks. We know that food banks are, you know, primarily to get people through the hardest times. It may not be the most nutritious food in the world, but it's food. And for some people, and as hard as things are right now, they'll take it. And we should take it. And it's, again, it is a lot more than a lot of people have. And I wouldn't begrudge the food banks at all. They do with what they have, and they distribute it as best they can. And as I said, they're up against it as well. Selena, I tell you, just because of the time on the clock, you're welcome to call anytime. But I'm going to have to get off to this... to the news after a good long show. I appreciate the call on that. There's no question that we're not keeping up. The rich are getting richer. The poorer are getting poorer. It's a similar refrain, and even more so right now. Times are tough, and everybody's doing with what they can, with what they have, including food banks. And that's what we have to do. And it's not getting a whole lot better anytime soon. We know that there are affordability measures that the government has said, more affordability measures that they're looking at coming in the fall. So we'll wait with bated breath for that. Thanks, everyone, for making it a great show today. I see Sarah Strickland. Captain Strickland is back in the cockpit, firing up the engine. So that's great to see. One other reminder, of course, yes, and I mentioned this earlier in the week, the funeral for John Cook, for Bull Cook, is this afternoon at the Anglican Cathedral at 2 o'clock. And then there's a chance to raise a glass for the legendary businessman, bar owner, and just all around warm, just nicest guy you're ever going to meet. But I'll tell you, I said it earlier in the week. Great to meet you over the years. All these listening I did at the various bars that he had on the go, the Sundance and Ben's. But I'll tell you, it always was a contradiction in terms to call him a bull, because he was just the sweetest guy you'd ever meet by. And my, again, thoughts with the family and everyone. Maybe I'll see you over to Ben's this afternoon and raise one for him. Thanks, everyone, again, for the call. Dave Williams, thank you, buddy, for all your help back there today. We had a wild one. As advertised, off to Sarah Strickland with the news. Drive safely, arrive alive, everyone. VOCM cares.
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4: At 12 noon, we have drizzle and fog in St. John's. The temperature at 12, winds gusting to 40 over at the airport. Good afternoon. I'm Sarah Strickland. This is the Thursday edition of VOCM at noon. In our news today, remember that sign they were going to put up in Bannerman Park last year and then nothing really came of it? Well, the city of St. John's going to take a second shot at putting it up in a new location. Provincial government, we're going to hear from the premier about money for crews that win the Triple Crown of Rowing at La Regatta. And there's just one day to go until the big finale of the VOCM Cares Block the Bus campaign for back-to-school supplies. We'll tell you all about it and where you can find us live tomorrow. Plus, we'll take a look at weather, sports, the VOCM question of the day. But first in our news, there are a lot of stranded people on the Fogo Change Islands ferry system this hour. The Veteran went down due to mechanical issues, and the Beaumont is out of service for the afternoon due to an ambulance run. The Beaumont won't be back on the run until about 6 o'clock, and there is no indication yet just how long the Veteran will be out. A registered nurse in the Eastern Urban Zone has been found guilty of conduct deserving of sanction by the regulatory body. VOCM's Brian Madore reports.
5: Newfoundland and Labrador Health Services filed a complaint with the College of Nurses against Michelle Boland related to her conduct between September 10, 2024 and December 2, 2024, and again over another one-week period a year later. Specifically, NLHS was concerned about her practices as it relates to the administration of medication that included the diversion of narcotics when the nurse was on Unit 6 West at St. Clair's. The adjudication tribunal hearing the case has ordered her license remain suspended pending the completion of three random drug and alcohol screens done over a 90-day period and a letter confirming fitness and capacity to return to practice from the treating physician. In addition, Boland must continue counseling. Brian Madore, VOCM, Local News Now.
4: The city of St. John's is taking a second shot at putting up a controversial welcome sign at a new location. Plans to erect the sign in Bannerman Park last summer went down like a lead balloon. VOCM's Beth Fagan reports.
6: The $80,000 structure, which didn't go over well in the park, will be temporarily installed at the Mary Brown Center in the downtown. Site preparation is taking place this week with installation scheduled for next week, but all of that is weather dependent. Mayor Danny Breen stresses that this is a temporary location designed to allow people to experience the sign in a real setting with scale, presence, and purpose. The objective is to identify a permanent location. The public consultation period is open until September 18th. Beth Fagan, VOCM, Local News Now.
4: The provincial government says earmarking money for the two crews that win the Triple Crown of Rowing is designed to help offset some of the cost involved in pursuing the three events. Premier Tony Wakeham announced $10,000 for the men's and women's crews who first crossed the finish line at Kittyvitty Lake, Southeast Placentia, and Lady Lake in Harbor Grace.
7: And there used to be a Triple Crown in the past, of course, which VOCM was heavily involved in, which encouraged teams to participate in all three regattas. And that's what the motivation is here, is to try to get more teams participating and promoting all three regattas and get back to that competition that was there before.
4: The competitive element, especially at the senior men's level, has fallen off over the past decade or so, but crews still devote 3 months to on-the-pond training and much of the rest of the year to dryland training.
7: This summer I had the opportunity to spend some time at the Placentia Regatta. Fortunately, I didn't get to the Harbor Grace Regatta, but yesterday I was down at Lakeside here, and These are events that bring out communities, and they draw people from all over our province, but all from all over the parts of Canada and other places as well. It was amazing how many people I met just yesterday walking around the lake that were from other parts of our country and other parts of the world.
4: The government of Newfoundland and Labrador has an ambition to reduce poverty rates to the lowest in Canada in 10 years, but an advocacy group says it's not necessary to wait that long. Dan Meads, coordinator of the Transition House Association, says the rates currently are near the highest in Canada. He says if government is serious about the 10-year objective, it should start now by increasing the amount of money that people who require a hand up receive.
8: Governor of Newfoundland and Labrador could, while they're having consultations and writing a plan, admit that income support rates are too low and they're not indexed to inflation. They could make those two changes as a show of seriousness and say, hey, we're really serious about changing the nature of what it means to live in Newfoundland and Labrador over the next decade. And to prove it, we're increasing income support rates and indexing them to inflation. If they did that right away, then we'd all know they were serious about this process and about the outcomes.
4: There's just one day to go until the big finale of the VOCM Cares Block the Bus campaign for back-to-school supplies. The campaign, which is in support of the Single Parents Association of Newfoundland and Labrador, wraps up tomorrow with a donation drop at the Village Shopping Center in St. John's. Danielle Seward, the executive director of Spanel, says 46% of the children registered to receive a backpack are from outside the metro region. That's why they do the campaign well before the September bell rings. She says graph paper, math sets, and calculators are always among the items in greatest demand.
9: People were like, why are you talking about back to school? The kids just got out. But the reality for us is, you know, we ship backpacks right across Newfoundland and Labrador. So if we don't start at the end of June, we just don't get the bags out in time. We're looking at over 1,000 backpacks that we try to distribute. So, you know, really for us, it's no choice, but we've been in back to school mode since the last school bell rang in June.
4: And VOCM will be live at the Village Shopping Center from noon to 4 tomorrow. In the salmonella outbreak linked to jalapenos, federal health officials are now reporting hundreds of cases across more than 24 states.
10: Chipotle already removed jalapenos from affected restaurants in multiple states. Now we are learning that people also got the bacterial illness after eating at the restaurant chain Qdoba. The company tells us that it proactively removed jalapenos from all of its restaurants. Because of that, the FDA says that it is safe right now to eat at Chipotle and Qdoba.
4: Heat warnings are lighting up the map like a cruise ship in Atlantic Canada, but of course the exception being this province. Environment Canada has warnings out for all of Nova Scotia and PEI and most of New Brunswick. Temperatures in the Maritimes are expected to be in the 30s over the next couple of days, with the Humidex making it feel closer to 40. It's almost the exact opposite for parts of Newfoundland, with temperatures on the Avalon and parts of Central in the mid to high teens for the next couple of days. Parts of the south and west coast and Labrador will see temperatures in the low to mid 20s. A new report says human-induced climate change made the conditions that fueled July wildfires in Ontario and the Northwest Territories roughly twice as likely. Karen Rebo reports.
11: Early estimates suggest this is the worst wildfire season on record in Ontario and in the territory's top 10. In the World Weather Attribution Report, an international team of scientists says what used to be rare fire conditions are now more likely today due to climate change driven by the burning of fossil fuels. Early observations indicate the hot, dry, and windy conditions underlying fires in the Northwest Territories could now be expected to occur every 2 to 6 years and every 6 to 15 years in Ontario. The report suggests that in a world without human-caused climate change, those conditions would have been present less than once in 40 years. Karen Rebo, The Canadian Press.
4: A music icon in Newfoundland and Labrador needs help as he battles cancer. Paul Boomer Stamp, a mainstay for more than 45 years in the province's music scene, performing with the wonderful Grand Band, Ron Hines, the Irish Descendants, and many more, is facing significant financial challenges as treatments begin and will take him outside of the province. Stamp was recently recognized by Music&L with its Unsung Hero Award for his decades of musical influence. A GoFundMe has been set up to help Boomer, a link to which can be found at VOCM.com. The clock is officially ticking. Today is the final day to get your tickets for the Easter Seals Luxury Cabin Lottery bonus prize draw. There's a grand prize cabin up for grabs and a 50-50 jackpot that is climbing by the minute. Easter Seals NL CEO Mark Bradbury says the waterfront cabin by Goose Pond Properties is almost 3,000 square feet.
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4: A local singer is making headlines across the country. Paige Penny of St. John's is the winner of the Country Rising 2026 competition to find Canada's next biggest country music star. Speaking on VOCM Open Line with Brian Callahan, Penny credited the power of support from local residents here in this province and beyond.
13: And the voting was a month long, and when I was rallying the votes, oh my goodness, Newfoundland, then the East Coast came through like crazy. Every video I posted, you guys would make it viral, share it like crazy, and that's how we won it.
4: Along with $10,000, Penny will receive a recording contract with Starseed Entertainment, an opening performance slot on the Country Rising National Tour, two artist development sessions with Starseed Entertainment's A&R team, a songwriting workshop with Starseed Entertainment, a professionally produced recording session, and a professional press photography shoot and media training. The Senior Men's and Women's Soccer Championships kick off this evening at King George V. The undefeated Holy Cross women's team will take on the CBS Strikers in the opening game of the Jubilee Trophy playoffs at 6 o'clock this evening. The men's playoffs begin tomorrow with the undefeated Holy Cross squad facing the 4th place St. John's Soccer Club. The winners of the matches tonight and tomorrow will advance to the championship finals on Sunday. Taking a look at the VOCM question of the day, VOCM.com. Has the problem of needles being discarded in public places gotten out of hand where you live? Yes or no? Right now, 48% say yes, 52% say no. Lots of time to weigh in, and that is a pretty close one there today. So your vote definitely matters there in forming the majority. So weigh in over at VOCM.com under the question of the day. Time now, 13 minutes after 12. Coming up next, I'll have a look at your full provincial weather forecast. I'm Sarah Strickland. This is VOCM at noon.
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4: St. John's Metro, rest of the Avalon today. RDF, northwesterly winds 40, high of 17. Drizzle and fog this evening, winds from the north of 30 and a low of 11. Some sunny breaks for tomorrow, high of 15. On Saturday, sun and cloud and a high of 18. Clarenville, Central Newfoundland, some sunny breaks this afternoon. Winds from the north of 30, high of 17. Cloudy this evening, some fog patches overnight, low of 10. Sun comes out by lunchtime tomorrow, high of 22. On Saturday, sun and cloud, a high of 21. South Coast, sun and cloud today, a high of 21. Nice evening, low of 10 for tomorrow. And for Saturday, sunshine and a high of 25. For the West Coast, Southwest Coast, the Northern Peninsula, sun and cloud today, high of 24. Nice evening, low of 13. Sunshine for tomorrow, high of 25. On Saturday, sun and cloud and a high of 23. Happy Valley Goose Face, sun and cloud for today and a high of 25. Cloudy skies tonight, low of 16. A few showers tomorrow, high of 20. Then on Saturday, sun and cloud with a high of 23. Labrador West, some shower activity this afternoon. Southwesterly winds 30, high of 21. There is a risk of a thunderstorm. Showers ending this evening, then cloudy, low of 15. Sun and cloud by the afternoon tomorrow, high of 23. And sun and cloud on Saturday with a high of 26. And the North Coast, sun and cloud for today, high of 17. Cloudy this evening, a few showers here and there, low of 11. Mainly cloudy for tomorrow, high of 15. And sun and cloud for Saturday with a high of 17. Right now in St. John's, thankfully it's not regatta day because the conditions out there, not too pretty. Light drizzle, we have some fog, temperatures at 12 and winds gusting to about 40 at the airport. Reminder, flick on your headlights as it is quite foggy there. Visibility not reported as the greatest there at St. John's International at this hour. Sports news up next. 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
4: In sports, Jays got lucky yesterday there in extra innings. And Ernie Clement, the hero with the two-run shot in the 10th inning. Toronto wins the series over Houston, 5-4 in the 10th. Not an awful outing there from Jameson Taillon, his first appearance for Toronto Blue Jays. Few innings of work in, didn't do too much damage. Not too shabby. So the Jays, it's a bit of a wonky one there today because they're playing Chicago, but they're really only there for a quick layover because they're not supposed to have a series. This is a makeup game. This was supposed to be a day off for the Blue Jays. They are en route to Philadelphia to play the Phillies starting tomorrow, but had to make a quick stop Wrigley Field to make up a game. Dylan Cease on the mound for the Blue Jays. Woohoo! Excited for that one. How many batters is he going to strike out today? That's what I always love watching. And he does it with ease. So, Dylan Cease this afternoon, and his ERA right now, 2.40. So that's pretty good. The Cubbies sending Peterson to the mound. His ERA, nothing like Cease's. His ERA is 5.52 on the season. First pitch goes our time, 10-4, 3.20 in most of Labrador. So, yeah, just a quick stop in Chicago where they will run into Kevin Gausman. Now, Gausman's not going to pitch. They're not going to start him. They're going to save Gausman for the Kansas City series. Chicago's going to play Kansas City after. So, no meeting on the mound there with Kevin Gausman. But, of course, a little bit of heartbreak still to see Dalton Varsho as we did in the Houston series. He basically just crossed dugouts and got a lot of playtime against his former team over those few games, but the Jays did win the series over the Astros, which is a good sign. But Chicago, also a tough team, 66-49 on the season. And yeah, the Phillies, they're going to be a bit tough as well, but we shall see. Elsewhere in the American League East yesterday, what did we have? We had Baltimore beating the LA Angels 5-2, Boston 4-0 over the Chicago White Sox. Where are the Yankees? They lost yesterday 3-1. We had Tampa Bay beating Colorado 4-0. And elsewhere, what else did we have yesterday? We had Kansas City beating Minnesota 2-1. Seattle, a 4-2 win over Detroit. The Cubs, who the Jays are playing today, as I mentioned, beating the Dodgers. The Dodgers have been swept in two straight series now. That's really rare for the LA Dodgers. Atlanta, 4-1 over Miami. Milwaukee beating Pittsburgh 4-2. Washington, 10-4 over Philadelphia in 11 innings. 10-4 win for Arizona over San Diego. Texas beats San Fran 6-0. Cincinnati 3-2 over the Athletics. And the Mets 6-5 over Cleveland in the 10th. That is a look at sports. I'm Sarah Strickland. This has been VOCM at Noon.
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4: 25 minutes after 12 on this dreary kind of Thursday afternoon, drizzle, fog in the metro area. And flick on your headlights if you are out and about on the roads. And I do have this note to pass along. We have been hearing from some people in the area. There are a lot of stranded people on the Fogo Change Islands ferry system at this hour. So the Veteran is down due to mechanical issues, and the Beaumont Hamel out of service for the afternoon due to an ambulance run. The Beaumont won't be back on the run until about 6 o'clock this evening, and there's no indication yet how long the Veteran will be out. That's the latest that we have from NL511, but we will keep you up to date as we get more information on that situation. In other news, provincial government says earmarking money for the two crews that win the Triple Crown of Rowing is designed to help offset some of the costs involved in pursuing the three events. Premier Tony Wakeham announced $10,000 for the men's and women's crews who first crossed the finish line at Kitty Vitty Lake, Southeast Placentia, and Lady Lake in Harbor Grace. And Premier Tony Wakeham was on your VOCM Mornings.
7: So government doesn't typically offer up prize money for local sporting events. What's the motivation behind getting financially involved in the summer regatta season?
8: Well, I think it's the comment you just made is part of it, that historic and athletic competition that has been around our province for so many centuries, decades, generations. When I think about the Royal St. John's Regatta, and 208 years was the one that happened yesterday, the 208th running of the Royal St. John's Regatta. And I understand that Harbor Grace is the second longest sporting event in North America. And there used to be a Triple Crown in the past, of course, which VOCM was heavily involved in, which encouraged teams from to participate in all three regattas. And that's what the motivation is here, is to try to get more teams participating and promoting all three regattas and get back to that competition that was there before.
7: Yeah, I'm glad you brought up the former VOCM prize for the Triple Crown years ago. It was $1,000. Now you've upped the ante significantly with a $10,000 prize for each respective crew. Why was it important to bring this specific challenge back in such a big way?
8: Well, I think that's what I wanted to do. I wanted to make sure that we, the cost of training, the amount of training that all these athletes do, and everything they put into this and prepare and make sure that the revitalization of regattas in Placentia and Harbor Grace, those two regattas as well as St. John's have been going on for a long time. This summer I had the opportunity to spend some time at the Placentia Regatta. Unfortunately, I didn't get to the Harbor Grace Regatta, but yesterday I was down at Lakeside here, and these are events that bring out communities, and they draw people from all over our province, but all from all over parts of Canada and other places as well. It was amazing how many people I met just yesterday walking around the lake that were from other parts of our country and other parts of the world.
7: Regatta Committee President Keith White called the announcement unexpected and incredible. What does that reaction, or what's the reaction been like from the actual rowers who now have an extra 10,000 reasons to win?
8: I've heard a lot of really positive reaction. I've heard from rowers who rowed in the past who were talking about coming out of retirement. But it's also about the younger crews coming up and how we can get more teams entered and more competition in all three regattas. And so that's why I thought it was important to make it a big announcement, to make it something that stood out, and to encourage everybody between now and next year. You have a year to prepare. And hopefully we'll see more teams in all three regattas, and government will have the opportunity to give away that money.
7: Right, because there was no Triple Crown winner yesterday. You got to hold on to your $10,000 or $20,000. Do you think this prize money will push crews to train even harder for the next season?
8: Well, I think, you know, it's part of everything. I think the crews themselves, you know, when you think about the time and energy they put into training, a lot of it is their own personal, the enjoyment and satisfaction they get out of it. And rowing is one of those sports that that builds team, builds character. You think about it as you're rowing down that pond. If you're not in sync, if you're not all on the same page, or not same page, but in the same stroke, then it doesn't work. So it's a real team event, and the practice and intensity that goes into that. But, you know, you could see it in the passion of the people that get out on that pond. And whether they win or not, when you see the rowers just being able to say, hey, we did it. We completed this race. And I think that's a personal satisfaction that they all get.
7: I know you're pressed for time, Premier, but before we let you go, we saw that you were chatting with federal conservative leader Pierre Poilievre at the regatta. I know he's been pushing hard for government deregulation with respect to speeding up energy, mining, and fishing projects. Did you get a firm commitment from him that a federal conservative government would actually clear the red tape for here in Newfoundland and Labrador?
8: Well, we talk generally about what we have, what we're doing in Newfoundland and Labrador. You know, anytime you get the leader of a federal party in our province, it's good to have conversations about the ideas that they have for the country. And certainly, what I wanted to impress on him was what Newfoundland and Labrador has to offer Canada, and that's exactly where I've been putting my energies. Is not so much as about what, you know, we want from somebody else. It's what we have to offer. And that's the point I've been making to the federal government now, whether it's our offshore oil and natural gas opportunities, hydroelectricity, as you know, we're working on. And there's also the critical mineral files and the fact that, as we say in here, that, you know, Newfoundland and Labrador is built for defense. So as the government moves forward with all of these initiatives across the country, we think Newfoundland and Labrador is well positioned to take an active part in all of that.
4: There you have it. That's Premier Tony Wakeham on your VOCM morning. So yeah, $10,000 for the Triple Crown of Rowing. So that is crossing the finish line in St. John's, Placentia, and Harbor Grace. So $10,000 for the men's and the women's. And just want to note, congratulations to this year's regatta champions. Volkswagen St. John's winning its third senior women's championship. It was real close there with Smith Stockley coming out second. And All-Star Rebar rounding out the top three. And on the men's side, it was Fine Strokes Plaster and Painting took the title away from Capital Home Hardware. Another close one, just over a boat length. So congratulations to all hands down at the Royal St. John's Regatta yesterday. Coming up after the break, we are going to hear from Violence Prevention Avalon East about how to talk to your kids about stranger danger. This is VOCM's Newfoundland and Labrador Today.
25: I'm Claudette Barnes with your Community Minute. The town of Marystown is ready to celebrate. The highly anticipated Shining Seas Summer Festival is on now until August 3rd. It's the perfect time to gather with friends and neighbors to enjoy everything the community has to offer. The schedule is packed with incredible events. The festivities really heat up heading into August. On Saturday, August 1st, start your day off with a pancake breakfast at the Merge, followed by a kids' picnic in Mad Gardens. That evening, adults can enjoy the Rock the Dock event at 5 Dock Row. On Sunday, August 2nd, check out the Seniors Jamboree at Dragger Pub and a kids' movie at the Caitlin Osmond Arena. Wrap up the festival on Monday, August 3rd with a massive family fun day at the Dave Brenton Memorial Track and Field Complex. There is truly something for everyone. For complete details on the event, visit the Town of Marystown Tourism and Special Events page on Facebook and make this summer unforgettable.
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4: A terrifying incident in a local neighborhood has parents across the metro region on edge this week. The RNC is currently hunting for a male suspect after a young girl was allegedly pulled into a wooded area by a stranger while playing a game of Spotlight near the Southlands Community Center Monday night. While police have stepped up patrols and continue to investigate the situation, families now left wondering how to talk to their kids about what happened. Olivia Lynch is Executive Director with Violence Prevention Avalon East, and she was on your VOCM mornings.
10: It could be so jarring, especially happening so young, and you're doing something where you're being kids. You're going outside, you're playing, and, you know, getting off the phones, as people say, and, you know, something like this happens, it really can shake you to your core and really change a sense of security that you did once have, especially in your own community. And I find that Southlands, while it's in the St. John's region, it is sort of in its own bubble. I mean, I grew up there. I've walked those trails so much, like hundreds of times. I've played in those parks, so it really is jarring. You know, I think a lot of supports will be needed for the young person involved and friends and, you know, anybody else who plays on those trails that weren't privy to the incident.
7: Parents across the city, understandably anxious this week. How do we talk to our children about this specific incident? You know, general stranger danger, but you don't want to terrify them. How do we make them so they're not afraid playing outside, but they're, you know, they're careful?
10: It's a really fine balance because, you know, you don't want to stoke this fear in a child at that age, especially when they are playing outside. They're doing something that kids are supposed to be doing. You know, talking about situational awareness, always being aware of your surroundings as well. Obviously not to blame the person that this happened to. You know, I'm not privy to the situation, but being aware of your surroundings, you know, maybe wearing brightly colored clothing, safety alarms. We have safety alarms at Violence Prevention. If people want to send us an email at violencepreventionae@gmail.com, they have a little pin mechanism that sounds a very loud alarm, and it's very jarring to people. You know, maybe enrolling in self-defense classes as well. I know that may be a bit extreme, but it does provide a sense of comfort, possibly, to people to have those skills as well, to know what to do when something like this happens. And, you know, just reading the reports, it seems like she did everything right. You know, she made other people aware. She fought off this person, which she shouldn't have had to do. She's a kid. So it is really scary. But yeah, you know, having situational awareness. And it's hard having these conversations because you don't want to put all the blame on, especially young women as well, young children. You know, we really have to start talking to, you know, men as well and young boys. Not saying that, you know, it's necessarily young men and young boys perpetrating these crimes all the time, but statistically that is what we see, unfortunately. And, you know, it's, we have to have a conversation with everybody for a holistic approach to these issues.
7: The young girl, as you said, bravely managed to struggle and get away from the suspect. What is the absolute most important advice you can give a child if, you know, they find themselves being grabbed or approached by someone that they don't know?
10: You know, make other people aware. Do everything that you can. It's one of those fight or flight fawn moments where, you know, you really do got to fight back, which is really unfortunate to be telling people so young to fight off an attacker. But, you know, make noise as well. That is also one of those really jarring things that, you know, and also maybe self-defense classes. There's a bunch of karate classes around, or jujitsu. Unfortunate. Like, I don't want to be telling people these things, but it has gotten to a point, unfortunately. And again, not to fear monger, but I think it's better to have those skill sets rather than, you know, have something like this happen.
7: And it's difficult to find this balance, you know, in talking about this situation. RNC stepped up their patrols in Southlands, but police can't be everywhere at once. Is there a proactive role the broader community could play in terms of preventing these kinds of attacks in our neighborhoods?
10: Oh, definitely. You know, like I mentioned, I've walked those trails hundreds of times. They're not very well lit, unfortunately. I think that could possibly be a very big deterrent, and it's very manageable to put in place. It could be preventative and proactive at the same time. you know, and maybe having community watches, you know, people being proactive in their community and taking that charge, you know, not necessarily to confront people that may not be normal to their neighborhood or they may deem as fitting into their neighborhood, but just, you know, being out in groups and, you know, strength in numbers sort of situation.
7: For any families or children who are feeling, you know, deeply anxious about this or triggered by this news today, what resources or support systems are there available, you know, to help people cope?
10: There's so many amazing supports, especially in the Avalon East region. So, you know, again, people can reach out to us for safety alarms. We have regular ones, and then we also have teddy bear-shaped ones for younger people. There's self-defense classes. I know that at times the St. John's Status and Women's Center, they do host subsidized or completely free self-defense trainings. There's karate classes. There's also the Journey Project if people want to seek legal action or to know where to talk to somebody. The NL Sexual Assault Center, people can call in anytime. They have a helpline and just so many amazing more places that people can seek, you know, places to talk to. Also LifeWise if people are having mental health concerns as well.
4: There you have it. That's Olivia Lynch. She is with Violence Prevention Avalon East. Some good tips there on how to talk to your kids, especially when it comes to stranger danger, and talking about that a little bit more after that frightening incident that the RNC is continuing to investigate in Southlands on Monday night. In other news, each summer we often hear about someone drowning or at the very least needing rescue from the water. What always seems to be in short supply are personal flotation devices, or as we know them, PFDs. So the Volunteer Auxiliary have teamed up with Transport Canada to have loaner stations set up around the province. So far there's 10 stations set up with life jackets, but they are looking for donations to set up more. Jim Chidley is president of the Canadian Coast Guard Auxiliary, and he was on your VOCM morning.
11: Over the years, we've been listened to, you know, a lot of the media and all the tragedies that's been happening around, you know, around the water, around wharves and out in boats. And, and you know, we're trying to do the best we can to try to make it a safer environment for people to enjoy. And in some cases, there, you know, there's people who would love to get out in a boat, and even though they don't have a boat, but then they don't have a PFD to wear. So we're trying to make it possible for anybody, you know, to go buy a PFD is another expense. And so what we're trying to do, we're trying to put loaner stations around in many communities we can in the province, so that if somebody wants one, they don't have to go out and buy it. Just go over and borrow it. And when they're finished with it, bring it back. There's all different sizes from children up to adults.
12: And you've got 10 of these stations around at this point, right?
11: Yes, sir. We have them in Labrador, and we also have them in all different locations around the island. There's 10 different districts within the Canadian Coast Guard Auxiliary.
12: So now, this summer, you've been trying to get more of these PFDs and life jackets donated. What's the campaign like this summer? How's it been going?
11: Well, we've just, you know, got it off the ground and start going around and getting some letters out to different organizations. And I only started really, it was last week. I've approached some companies, and now they're starting to contact the office. We're looking for monetary donations because, you know, it provides us to be able to go out and choose the PFDs that we deemed as we should be in the loaner station. And thank God for the harbour authorities around different parts of the province. A lot of them have agreed to allow us to put the banner on their property, and they may have some, you know, little storage sheds around the wharf where we can store the PFDs. So we're trying to get as many organizations involved as possible, and hopefully we'll get to reach everyone that that we need to. But and because we're there, the Canadian Coast Guard Auxiliary is there to help. I mean, our initiative is to saving lives underwater, and like our boats, we have vessels out where the oil companies have their platforms out there, where a lot of the cargo vessels are back and forth. We have our vessels around the water, plowing the waters, to there to help if anything ever happens. So,
12: now, you're not looking, obviously, for used PFDs or anything like that. You're trying to raise the donations to buy brand new life jackets that you can put in these loaner stations around the province, right?
11: Yes, sir, that's correct.
12: What's the goal? I know you've, like I say, you've got these initial 10 up and running, but what's the what kind of presence do you want to have? How many of these loaner stations do you want to have around the province?
11: I don't have a number, nor will we ever put a number on them. We're trying to get into every community that we can in the coastal areas because, like I said, it's the safer that we make this province and the more enjoyable that we can make for people to go out on the water. You know, like people say, well, I must have taken a loan of your PFD. Well, you got to wear it. You just don't take a loan of it. It's not a seat cushion. Wear it. This is the idea of it. And us as adults, you know, kids look at us and say, well, he's got one on. There must be a reason. Or she's got one on. Yep. There must be a reason. So let's wear those PFDs. It gives you a greater chance of surviving.
12: Jim, you know, this summer, the recreational food fishery get expanded in terms of the number of days that people can be out during the course of the summer. How concerning or how important is that factor? How important is that change in terms of making sure that people are safe and that they've got access to safety items like these PFDs?
11: In my opinion, I'm 51 years now, full-time fish harvester, plus, say, also president of the auxiliary. But in my opinion, that's one of the greatest decisions and best decisions that DFO could have made when it came to the recreational fishery. And because the fact is, when they only had a couple of days to get out, hopefully the weather was going to be nice, and if it wasn't, well, people like to enjoy their meal fish, so they take chances. Now, you got 7 days a week, and you can pick your day to get out, and

0: 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Coming up after the break, this is pretty cool. The time, the clock ticking now to get your tickets to be in on the bonus prize draw for the Easter Seals Luxury Cabin Lottery. CEO Mark Bradbury is going to drop by to tell us all about it. 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
0: The clock is ticking. 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And VOCM's Jerry Lynn Mackey wanted all the details on this year's grand prize and everything else, so she sat down with Easter Seals NL CEO Mark Bradbury.
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2: 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And there's so much more. 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A big, huge room downstairs that you can make it into bedrooms or do a rec room with it, whatever you want to do. 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It's fully furnished and interior decorated by Cohen's. And it is something to see. It is really gorgeous. And it's only less than an hour from St. John's and about an hour from Clarenville. So, you know, it's really accessible to get there. It is absolutely something to see.
7: What are this year's bonus prizes and how can they be won?
2: Yeah, here's the big thing. 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

0: 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Whether you're an experienced rider or looking for your first personal watercraft, this is a really fantastic summer prize. It's absolutely awesome. And then there's a $10,000 cash prize, bonus prize. And everyone loves the cash. So spend it however you like, toward a vacation, home improvements, paying down the bills, simply put it in the bank. So it's just, you know, excellent. But you got to get in today. You'll be in for the cabin and all those bonus prizes.
1: Right. So the cabin, the bonus prizes. What other prizes are up for grabs?
0: Yes. Well, there's $6,000 worth of $200 gas cards from North Atlantic. So you can buy your grub, pick up your gas, whatever you're doing, head out of town. And then there's also the 50-50. Let's not forget the 50-50, which is just huge. Last year it was over $750,000. I think we're already over $500,000 now, right? So, I mean, someone's going to walk away with a big fat check at the end of the day. So all kinds of prizes. Oh, and I forgot to mention that the cabin's worth over $800,000. It's just something to see. Yeah.
1: With so many amazing prizes, Mark, it's easy to lose sight that, you know, this is all for a great cause, for Easter Seals. Tell me about the impact this lottery has.
0: This is truly the beauty of this lottery. It's going towards such a great cause. The tickets help fund Easter Seals, accessible summer camps, tens of programs, employment supports, family events, disability education initiatives, free accessible equipment programs, our accessible and inclusive park and playground around Mount Sawyer Road. But this goes all across the island of Newfoundland and across into Labrador with regards to outreach, all of our programs. We're making huge success bringing this all across the entire province. And so, it's just creating opportunities for people with disabilities. And so it's so, so important. This lottery is our main fundraiser. Without it, we're a different machine completely. And so it's really, really important for the community to continue for the past 11 years now, contributing towards this amazing cause.
1: And you might win a great prize. When's the cutoff, though, for the bonus prizes?
0: Yeah, the cutoff is tonight at 11:59. So you don't want to miss your chance, you know, to get in on that Yamaha Grizzly or the Yamaha Jet Blaster or the $10,000 worth of cash and still be entered to win this incredible grand prize of the luxury cabin. So, yeah, get in today, right away.
1: Mark, now, before I let you go, how much are the tickets and where can people pick them up?
0: Yeah, this is amazing too, right? I mean, all of this is just for $40. You can buy a ticket for $40 and all of those prizes. And the 50-50 is just add on another $10 and you could be in on a 50-50 draw. So it's really, really, truly amazing just to be able to have this kind of lottery, for just $40. So you want to get in today and you can call 1-866-820-9515 before midnight tonight or get your tickets today at cabinlottery.ca.
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11: I'm Claudette Barnes in your community, calling all graduates of the PWC class of 1971. It's time to reconnect and celebrate 55 years of great memories. The PWC class of 71 reunion is happening in St. John's August 31st and September 1st. There will be memorable events happening at the North Bank Lodge and at the Pleasantville Legion. Whether you've stayed in touch or haven't seen your classmates in decades, this is the perfect opportunity to catch up with old friends. 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You can also connect with classmates in the Facebook chat group titled PWC Class of 1971 Reunion 2026.
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13: Drizzly and chilly in Metro 1 o'clock. I'm Brian Medore. A registered nurse in the Eastern Urban Zone has been found guilty of conduct deserving of sanction by the regulatory body. VOCM Sarah Strickland on that story.
2: Newfoundland and Labrador Health Services filed a complaint with the College of Nurses against Michelle Bolin related to her conduct between September 10, 2024 and December 2, 2024, and again over another one-week period a year later. Specifically, NLHS was concerned about her practices as it relates to the administration of medication, which included the diversion of narcotics when the nurse was on Unit 6 West at St. Clair's. The adjudication tribunal hearing the case has ordered her license remain suspended pending the completion of 3 random drug and alcohol screens done over a 90-day period, and a letter confirming fitness and capacity to return to practice from a treating physician. In addition, Bolin must continue counseling. Sarah Strickland, VOCM, Local News Now.
13: Provincial government says earmarking money for the two crews that win the Triple Crown of Rowing is designed to help offset some of the costs involved in pursuing the three events. Premier Tony Wakeham announced $10,000 for the men's and women's crews who first crossed the finish line at Kitty Vitty Lake, Southeast Placentia, and Lady Lake in Harbor Grace.
14: And there used to be a Triple Crown in the past, of course, which VOCM was heavily involved in, which encouraged teams from to participate in all three regattas. And that's what the motivation is here, is to try to get more teams participating and promoting all three regattas and get back to that competition that was there before.
13: City of St. John's taking a second shot at putting up a controversial welcome sign at a new location. Plans to erect the sign in Bannerman Park last summer went down like a lead balloon. VOCM's Beth Fagan on that one.
15: The $80,000 structure, which didn't go over well in the park, will be temporarily installed at the Mary Brown Center in the downtown. Site preparation is taking place this week with installation scheduled for next week, but all of that is weather dependent. Mayor Danny Breen stresses that this is a temporary location designed to allow people to experience the sign in a real setting with scale, presence, and purpose. The objective is to identify a permanent location. The public consultation period is open until September 18th. Beth Fagan, VOCM, Local News Now.
13: Senior men's and women's soccer championships kicking off this evening. King George V, the undefeated Holy Cross women's team, takes on the CBS Strikers, the opening game of the Jubilee Trophy playoffs. 6 o'clock tonight, the men's playoffs begin tomorrow. The undefeated Holy Cross squad facing the fourth place St. John's Soccer Club. The winners of the matches tonight and tomorrow will advance to the championship finals on Sunday. And a music icon in Newfoundland and Labrador needs help battling cancer now. Ball Boomer Stamp, a mainstay for more than 45 years in the province's music scene, performing with the wonderful Grand Band, Ron Hines, the Irish Descendants, and many more, facing significant financial challenges as treatments begin. It'll take him outside the province. A GoFundMe page has been started. Just coming up in 4 minutes after 1 o'clock, up next, your weather forecast.
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13: St. John's Metro, rest of the Avalon, drizzle, showers, fog today. Northerlies 30, temperature no better than the mid-teens. Drizzle, fog tonight, northerlies 30, still cool. Things improve on Friday, cloud, light winds only 15 though, and sunny and 18 on Saturday. Clarenville, Central Newfoundland, cloud, light winds 11 tonight, but sunny and 26 on Friday. South Coast, nice evening tonight, sunny and 25 on Friday. West Coast, Southwest Coast, Northern Peninsula, clear tonight, light winds 13 degrees, sunny and 25 on Friday. Right now, Metro, drizzle, some fog, winds at about 35 at the airport. Right from the north, it is chilly out there. Back with an update at 2 o'clock for VOCM News. I'm Brian Madore.
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0: Happy Friday Eve. It is 1:19 and happy post regatta. This is certainly a short work week. Some people have Monday off like myself, other people. I notice in businesses, not only are they did they forego yesterday, but they're having Friday off. It's all different depending on where you work, but nonetheless, many people having a short work week. I want to send out a big shout out today to all the athletes competing at the 23rd annual IPF NAPF North American Regional Powerlifting Championships that are happening this week at the Sheraton Hotel in St. John. So a number of athletes right across North America taking part in this major competition. And I know about it because a listener texted me and said one of our Newfoundland and Labrador's own, Jeff Butt, is lifting today. In fact, lifting this hour if he hasn't already done so. So fingers crossed and congratulations to all the organizers and participants. It's a lot of hard work, whether you're participating or organizing, and certainly hope that you are very impressed with your results today and throughout the week. We'll be back with your forecast. Not a very welcoming weather to have people in from all around the world, but people are come here for the personality, right? Not necessarily the rain, drizzle, and fog. We'll get into the details in just a moment. And coming up in about 20 minutes time too, we're going to tell you all about how we're giving away our set of Johnny Reed tickets. Details shortly.
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2: 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What goes into the decision of a judge who decides to put aside a joint submission for a sentencing between the Crown and the defense? 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And do you ever feel like the dating pool in St. John's is just too shallow? Well, one entrepreneur has some ideas. It involves a PowerPoint, some pints, and getting out of your comfort zone.
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0: For St. John's Metro, rest of the Avalon, drizzle and fog tonight. Northerlies at 30 and a low of 11 for Friday. Cloudy and a high of 15 for Clarenville and vicinity. And we're looking at tonight, cloudy and a low of 11. For Friday, sunny, light winds and a high of 26. For the South Coast tonight, clear and a low of 10, sunshine and 25 for Friday. And for the West and Southwest Coast and the Northern Peninsula, clear tonight, a low of 13 for Friday, sunshine and a high of 25. Right now in the light drizzle and fog, we're sitting at 12 degrees in St. John's. 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
14: Thanks, Claudette. 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

0: David Bowie and Let's Dance on your VOCM. I'm Claudette Barnes, and we have this call to VOCM. Of course, it's rain, drizzle, and fog right now in the capital city.
1: I just want to make a safety suggestion. I think you should turn on their lights. It's very foggy out and about in St. John's, out in the CBS bypass. You know, it's crazy. I think, you know, it's wise to turn on your lights. Thank you.
0: I agree. And you know, with all that fog, drizzle, and rain right now, at least here in the St. John's region, to me, it's kind of a sign that summer is quietly quitting in Newfoundland and Labrador. With that in mind, our question today for a chance to win tickets to see Johnny Reid in his Christmas with Johnny Reid concert in December at Mary Brown Center is... what is the biggest sign that tells you summer is quietly quitting? We've had a number of people already comment on socials. Some people have been saying like shorter, cooler evenings, says Wanda. Nadine says, I always watch the trees. The leaves are already turning on some species. And Aaron says, my mother always said when the regatta is done, the summer is over and the weather has changed. Now summer seems to be over when the stores put on Halloween and

0: 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We'll be doing the draw toward the end of the show.
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0: For St. John's Metro, rest of the Avalon, drizzle and fog tonight, winds at 30 and a low of 11 for Friday, cloudy and 15. For Clarenville and area, tonight cloudy and a low of 11, sunny and 26 tomorrow. For the South Coast, clear and 10 tonight, Friday sunny and 25. And for the West and Southwest Coast and the Northern Peninsula tonight, clear and a low of 13 for Friday, sunshine and 25 for the high. Right now it's 12 in the light drizzle and fog here in St. John's. And with that in mind, not if... That's bad enough. We had a listener lose a container of tools on New Gower Street. It fell out of the back of a truck.

0: The number to call if you found them, 709-330-6119. Can't remember that number. 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
1: Thanks, Claudette. 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
1: It is a chilly Thursday afternoon in Metro. I'm Brian Medore. City of St. John's taking a second shot at putting up a controversial welcome sign at a new location. Plans to erect the sign in Bannerman Park last summer went down like a lead balloon. VOCM's Beth Fagan reports.
2: The $80,000 structure, which didn't go over well in the park, will be temporarily installed at the Mary Brown Center in the downtown. Site preparation is taking place this week with installation scheduled for next week, but all of that is weather dependent. Mayor Danny Breen stresses that this is a temporary location designed to allow people to experience the sign in a real setting with scale, presence, and purpose. The objective is to identify a permanent location. The public consultation period is open until September 18th. Beth Fagan, VOCM, Local News Now.
1: A registered nurse in the Eastern Urban Zone has been found guilty of conduct deserving of sanction by the regulatory body. VOCM's Sarah Strickland on that.
3: Newfoundland and Labrador Health Services filed a complaint with the College of Nurses against Michelle Bolin related to her conduct between September 10, 2024 and December 2, 2024, and again over another one-week period a year later. Specifically, NLHS was concerned about her practices as it relates to the administration of medication, which included the diversion of narcotics when the nurse was on Unit 6 West at St. Clair's. The adjudication tribunal hearing the case has ordered her license remains suspended pending the completion of three random drug and alcohol screens done over a 90-day period and a letter confirming fitness and capacity to return to practice from a treating physician. In addition, Bolin must continue counseling. Sarah Strickland, VOCM, Local News Now.
1: Provincial government says earmarking money for the two crews that win the Triple Crown of rowing is designed to help offset some of the costs involved in pursuing the three events. Premier Tony Wakeham announced $10,000 for the men's and women's crews who first crossed the finish line at Kittyvitty Lake, Southeast Placentia, and Lady Lake in Harbor Grace.
4: And there used to be a Triple Crown in the past, of course, which VOCM was heavily involved in, which encouraged teams to participate in all three regattas. And that's what the motivation is here, is to try to get more teams participating and promoting all three regattas and get back to that competition that was there before.
1: There are a lot of stranded people on the Fogo Change Islands ferry system. The Veteran went down due to mechanical issues. The Beaumont is out of service for the afternoon due to an ambulance run. The Beaumont won't be back on the run till about 6. There's no indication yet how long the Veteran will be out. And the clock is officially ticking today. Final day to get your tickets for the Easter Seals, that is, Luxury Cabin Lottery Bonus Prize Draw. There's a grand prize cabin up for grabs, a 50-50 jackpot that climbs by the minute. Easter Seals NL CEO Mark Bradbury says the waterfront cabin by Goose Pond Properties is almost 3,000 square feet.
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1: St. John's Metro, rest of the Avalon, just drizzly, showery, foggy, northerlies, northeasterlies, right off the water, kind of chilly. Things look a little better on Friday. Things dry out, light winds and 15, and then the sun returns on Saturday and 18. Thank heavens they had the regatta yesterday. Clarenville, Central Newfoundland, cloud, light winds, 11 tonight, but sunny and 26 tomorrow. South Coast, clear and 10 tonight, sunny, mid-20s tomorrow. In the West Coast, Southwest Coast, Northern Peninsula, clear, 13 tonight, sunny, and 25 on Friday. Right now, it is a chilly one out there. Temperature in around 12 degrees, winds at about 35 from the north-northeast. Back with an update at 3 o'clock for VOCM News. I'm Brian Madore.
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The Alan Parsons Project, Eye in the Sky on your VOCM. It is 2:17. Tomorrow's a big day for our VOCM Block the Bus. It's the finale, how we like to go out with a bang. We're going to hopefully, fingers crossed, fill a Metro bus to the brim with donations on the lot of the Village Shopping Center tomorrow. It's going to be a lot of fun. A number of my colleagues are going to be on hand for that big event. So if you've been thinking of giving to back to Single Parent Association of Newfoundland Labrador by purchasing a back-to-school item, tomorrow will be a lot of fun to do. You can drop it off at any time, by the way, at the Village Shopping Center. And if you're in Central, you can drop off your donations at our satellite location, Terra Nova Chevrolet. Our co-workers, including Randy out that way, will be there to give us some reports as well. It's going to be a lot of fun, so please do not forget that extra pencil case or a four-pack Hilroy exercise book will go a long way. Specific need, too, for science scientific calculators, too, for the older kids. We'll tell you more about it bright and early tomorrow morning as well. It is 2:18. You know, I guess, you know, all this back-to-school talking, it could be a sign that summer is quietly quitting in Newfoundland and Labrador, or could this be a sign? It's my-

0: that's the voice of Johnny Reed. And yeah, we are giving away a set of tickets. We're talking about the biggest signs that tell us that summer is quietly quitting. You can give me a call at 709-273-5211. Just like one of our listeners did on VOCM, let's take a listen to some of what folks had to say.
1: Hi, Claudia. This is Tracy Ellsworth from Seal Cove CBS. What tells me that summer is quietly quitting on us is my summer holidays are almost over and back to work again. And that tells me that, yeah, summer is almost over. But I do look forward to fall and Christmas. I really love Christmas. And I would love to go see Johnny Reed. Be a great night, and he's really good. Anyway, you have a great day. And stay warm. It's a chilly one. Bye.
0: I hear ya. And you know, some people say summer's quietly quitting. You know, when you take that vacation, like for those people who are off this week, the weather hasn't been the greatest. Certainly a sign that summer tends to be quitting on us a little bit early this year. Over to our social media we go. Eileen says it feels like we're still waiting for summer in St. John's, but school supplies being out in stores make it feel that summer is coming to an end. Jackie says summer clearance sales everywhere the past couple of weeks. It's only mid-July, and that's when she noticed back to school and Halloween creeping in on us. Next thing, ... Maybe she's referring to Christmas? Who knows? We had these calls as well to VOCM.
2: Hi, Claudette. I'm answering the question of the day that you have to win tickets to Johnny Reed. I know summer is ending when the weather gets cool, when it gets damp, and the evening starts closing in.
3: And in terms of your question for the draw for the tickets for Johnny Reed, would love to see Johnny Reed. Going to see him probably anyways, if I can. And, you know, shorter evenings, cooler evenings, certainly a sign of that summer is probably exiting on its way out. And certainly different color in trees. You can see it slowly happening. So those are two reasons that I would put forth, and hopefully my name is drawn for those tickets. Thank you for your interest, and love you.
4: Hi. How I remember what my parents always said, and I still say to this day, is when the regatta is over, so is our summer. But let's keep our fingers crossed.
0: Yeah, certainly. Let's keep our fingers crossed that summer will end in September. I think there's a song in the making for that. So Christmas with Johnny Reed, Saturday, December 12th, Mary Brown Center. I know you want to be there. Tickets go on sale to the general public 10 a.m. tomorrow. So the question today, the biggest sign that tells us that summer is quietly quitting. Let us know, 709-273-5211. If you want to be in for the draw, don't forget to leave your contact information.
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0: For St. John's Metro, the rest of the Avalon, drizzle and fog tonight. Northerlies at 30 and a low of 11. For Friday, cloudy and a high of 15. For Clarenville and area, cloudy tonight and a low of 11. Sunny and 26 tomorrow. For the South Coast tonight, clear and 10. Tomorrow, sunny and 25. For the West and Southwest Coasts and the Northern Peninsula, clear tonight and a low of 13. Sunshine and 25 for tomorrow. Right now, we're sitting at 12 degrees with light drizzle and fog in St. John's. 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
16: Thanks, Claudette. A nurse at St. Clair's has been suspended by the College of Nurses. It's related to a situation with narcotics at St. Clair's. We'll have details on that. And going to be talking about the Triple Crown of Rowing at the regattas now is going to become a thing with a significant prize package offered by the provincial government. All this and more coming up in VOCM News all the time. 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

0: Oh, yeah. I can picture Johnny Reed now. All he would have to do is point the microphone at the audience, and we would do all the rest with that signature song. His Christmas tunes are amazing as well. Hey, he is going to be at Mary Brown Center Saturday, December 12th with Christmas with Johnny Reed. It's going to be sensational, and we're giving away a set of tickets today. Our question is, what is the biggest sign that tells you summer is quietly quitting? Could it be that the hanging baskets are on sale? Could it be that the evenings are a little cooler? What do you have to say?
1: Answer to the question of the day, I think fall is approaching. When we get what we call a fall sky, there's a change in the appearance of the sky. Thank you.
2: Hi, Claudette. Your question for today about Johnny Reed and people telling, saying that after we get it, it's over. Summer is over, but that's not always the case. Well, we've had nice weather in September and October. And for Johnny Reed, yes, I would love to see him. I would love to have a chance to get out to see him on December the 12th.
3: Hi, what tells me that fall is just around the corner and summer is over is definitely the barbecue not being used as much, exclamation mark.
4: You can tell summer is coming to an end when VOCM starts promoting Christmas concerts.
0: You got us there. What is the biggest sign that tells you summer is quietly quitting? Priscilla over on our VOCM social says, when I have to wear socks again. Geraldine says, putting the heat on, especially today. Lisa says, when you have to wear a sweater in the morning, a tank and shorts in the daytime, and a snowsuit in the evening. And Elaine Peddle says, her biggest sign that tells us that summer is quietly quitting on us in our province is having to turn on the lights in the morning now when she gets up and gets ready for work. So that's what we're looking for today. What's the biggest sign that tells you summer is quietly quitting us on us? 709-273-5211. Leave your contact information. We'll be doing the draw roughly in about an hour's time.
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13: In 1935, James Cantwell, a young harbor pilot, helped locate and safely guide a Dutch ship bearing the Prince of the Netherlands through a dense fog into St. John's Harbor. Asked what reward he would like, James requested the job of keeper at the Cape Spear Lighthouse. 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For over 150 years, the Cantwell family, with two intermissions, kept the light at Cape Spear. 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

0: Peninsula. Tonight, clear and a low of 13 for Friday, sunshine and 25. Wow, it seems like everywhere outside of St. John's going to be exceptional tomorrow. So it looks like summer is at least going to be here for tomorrow for most of the island. Right now, though, in St. John's, light drizzle and fog and 13 degrees currently. Turning our attention now to our newsroom, we say hello again to VOCM's Brian Bedore.
1: Thanks, Claudette. City of St. John's taking a second shot at putting up that controversial welcome sign at a new location. We'll tell you where. Senior men's, senior women's soccer championships kicking off this evening. King George V will give you the schedule and what's in store. 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
1: At 3 o'clock, cloudy skies in Metro, temperature only 13 degrees. It is chilly out there. Good afternoon. I'm Brian Madore. A man already facing charges in connection with a series of fires in the Metro region has been cited in yet another fiery incident. VOCM Zach Power reports.
2: Patrick Greer, who's 30, is already the suspect of four fires that targeted communications infrastructure, resulting in significant damage to cell phone sites. Now the RNC deem him responsible for placing a tent in the middle of Victoria Street and setting it on fire at around 11:30 on the morning of July the 15th. He's been charged with arson and mischief. Pole lines and communications fires were set after the Victoria Street one on July the 18th and 20th. Police continue to investigate other related fires targeting hydro and communication sites. Zach Power, VOCM. Local news now.
1: A registered nurse in the Eastern Urban Zone has been found guilty of conduct deserving of sanction by the regulatory body. VOCM's Sarah Strickland has the story.
3: Newfoundland and Labrador Health Services filed a complaint with the College of Nurses against Michelle Bolin related to her conduct between September 10, 2024 and December 2, 2024, and again over another one-week period a year later. Specifically, NLHS was concerned about her practices as it relates to the administration of medication, which included the diversion of narcotics when the nurse was on Unit 6 West at St. Clair's. The adjudication tribunal hearing the case has ordered her license remains suspended pending the completion of three random drug and alcohol screens done over a 90-day period and a letter confirming fitness and capacity to return to practice from a treating physician. In addition, Bolin must continue counseling. Sarah Strickland, VOCM, Local News Now.
1: City of St. John's taking a second shot at putting up a controversial welcome sign at a new location. Plans to erect the sign in Bannerman Park last summer went down like a lead balloon. VOCM's Beth Fagan has that story.
4: The $80,000 structure, which didn't go over well in the park, will be temporarily installed at the Mary Brown Center in the downtown. Site preparation is taking place this week with installation scheduled for next week, but all of that is weather dependent. Mayor Danny Breen stresses that this is a temporary location designed to allow people to experience the sign in a real setting with scale, presence, and purpose. The objective is to identify a permanent location. The public consultation period is open until September 18th. Beth Fagan, VOCM, Local News Now.
1: And the Senior Men's and Women's Soccer Championships kick off this evening. King George V, the undefeated Holy Cross women's team, taking on CBS Strikers in the opening game of the Jubilee Trophy, starts 6 o'clock tonight. Men's playoffs begin tomorrow. The undefeated Holy Cross squad facing 4th place St. John's Soccer Club. Winners of the matches tonight and tomorrow advance to the championship finals on Sunday. It is 4 minutes after 3 o'clock. Up next, your weather forecast.
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1: For St. John's Metro, rest of the Avalon, kind of drizzly, foggy tonight. Northerlies 30, temperature down to 11 overnight. For Friday, things improve. Cloud, light winds 15, but sunny and 18 on Saturday. Cloud 18 on Sunday. Clarenville, Central Newfoundland, cloud, light winds 11 overnight, but sunny and 26 on Friday, sunny and 20 on Saturday. South Coast, Nice evening, clear skies, sunny and 25 on Friday, sunny 21 on Saturday. And the West Coast, Southwest Coast, Northern Peninsula, clear tonight, light winds and 13, but sunny and 24 degrees Friday and Saturday. Right now in Metro, cloudy skies. The drizzle has temporarily given it up. Fog has kind of reduced a bit, but temperature is still kind of cool, 13 degrees. Back with an update at 4 o'clock for VOCM News. I'm Brian Madore.
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0: Yeah, who doesn't love a little Johnny Reed? We're going to get a lot of him Saturday, December 12th at Mary Brown Center. But Christmas with Johnny Reed. And if you've ever seen a Christmas special with him featured in it, it just screams quintessential holidays. You just get all the great feels when you watch him in action. With that in mind, we're asking for a chance to win tickets to Johnny Reed at Mary Brown Center in December. What is something you like to... Well, that's what we had done at the beginning. Let me go back to today's question. Is summer quietly quitting on Newfoundland and Labrador? So we want to know the biggest sign that tells us that summer is quietly quitting. And here's some of what you had to say.
1: I got it. Fall is in the air when the days get shorter. Love, Johnny Reed. Thank you.
2: Hi. Like to win Johnny Reed tickets. Summer is officially over. After the Capelin comes and goes, you can look forward to it. It's cold. Hope I win.
3: I got it. A true sign to me that summer all done, all over with, finished, is after the last race, the men's championship race at the regatta. Once they get that done, it's all downhill from there. Thanks so much.
4: Yes, it's Jeff calling from the beautiful town of Terranova. My father always said, after the St. John's Regatta, the cold stone goes in the water. And today, I believe he was right, because it was chilly here this morning. But he had a beautiful day for regatta, and thank you. Bye.
5: Oh, hi, Claudette. My name is Lisa Fior. I'm just calling in regarding the Johnny Reed tickets. And you were asking the question, what's the biggest sign that tells you summer is quietly quitting? Unfortunately, I can't see the sign because the fog is too thick. Thank you so much and have a great day.
6: Hi, my name is Brian. I'm calling from the beautiful Cape Shore. It's a sure sign summer is over when the garden parties are ended. Thank you. Bye.
7: Hi, Claudette. My name is Connie Abbott. I have an answer for the question of the day. Summer's cooling off when I start baking school snacks for my grandkids, although they don't really make it to school. Have a great day.
8: Yeah, the Johnny Reed contest. This is Val Call. What's making it look like summer is only over? Well, the longer days. And, oh, yeah, got my moose tag yesterday. Bye.
0: Wow, there's so many signs that summer is quietly quitting. A little nudge that we could be entering another season sooner than later. Today, what did it for me was the fog, the drizzle, the rain here in St. John's. So it's our final call. We're going to be doing the draw roughly just before 3:40. We'll announce it roughly around 3:40. And you could be heading out to the Mary Brown Center to see Christmas with Johnny Reed. Will it be you? Don't forget to leave your contact information, 709-273-5211.
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0: For St. John's Metro, rest of the Avalon, drizzle and fog tonight, a low of 11, cloudy and 15 tomorrow. For Clarenville and Ariet, cloudy tonight, a low of 11, sunny and 26 tomorrow. For the South Coast tonight, clear and 10 tomorrow, sunny and 25. For the West and Southwest Coast and the Northern Peninsula, clear tonight, a low of 13, sunshine and 25 for Friday. Right now, still sticking at 13 degrees with light drizzle and fog in St. John's. Time to check in now with VOCM's Brian Bedore.
27: Thanks, Claudette. Provincial government wants to make us the least impoverished province in the country in 10 years. 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

0: Of Gold on your VOCM. So we've been asking you today to tell us, what are some of the biggest signs that tells you that summer is quietly quitting? And here's some of the calls that we had today.
1: Hi, Claudia. Gail Butler here. A sure sign of summer is ending is when the sun sets earlier and the nights are getting longer. And also when the weather turns to a colder wind than a warmer wind. And I guess we've never had a real summer yet. And I was hoping we'd get one, or we get an Indian summer. And I hope that will happen this year. Thanks a lot. Bye-bye.
2: Yes, my name is Donna from Blaketown. Summer is over when I walk in to see Christmas decorations at Piper's.
3: Hi, I think phoning in for the when the summer is over. I think summer is over when I got to put on a winter jacket to go for a walk in the evening.
4: Hello, Claudette. I'm answering your question today about what's the sign that summer is over. Definitely when you see all of the leaves on the trees turning color and start to fall off. Isn't that a beautiful time of the year when fall begins? It's absolutely beautiful sightseeing. This is just gorgeous.
5: Yes, in response to your question of the day, the true sign that summer's over, well, there's days you got to wear your winter coat. And my tomatoes aren't ripening, my flowers look pitiful, and the sun isn't shining very much. So that's a true sign.
6: Hi, Claude. It is Leonard. The sign that summer's coming to an end is the tourists have all gone and the children are all gone back to school.
7: My name is Sheila Edwards. I'm calling from Marystown. I want to answer the question of the day. For me, summer feels like it's over when the children start saying, oh my God, we soon got to go back to school. Thank you.
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0: That was the voice of Patrick Hanlon. Patrick, by the way, is our winner today for a set of Christmas with Johnny Reed tickets. Thank you to so many of you who decided to take the time to either text us or send us a voicemail. You answered on our socials as well. 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But we are going to be giving away another set tomorrow. And yeah, I guess you can tell that summer is quietly quitting when VOCM promotes Christmas concerts, for sure. Oh yeah, let's do that again. It's my-

0: a little Johnny Reed for you. And yeah, summer is certainly quietly quitting. Maybe it's because you see back to school items out everywhere. That's a good thing, though. And I wanted to use that time for quick mention that our VOCM Block the Bus main event is happening tomorrow at the Village Shopping Center. 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
1: I'm Claudette Barnes with your Community Minute. The town of Marystown is ready to celebrate. The highly anticipated Shining Seas Summer Festival is on now until August 3rd. 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For complete details on the event, visit the Town of Marystown Tourism and Special Events page on Facebook and make this summer unforgettable.
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1: For St. John's Metro, the rest of the Avalon, well, we're looking at drizzle and fog tonight. Northerlies at 30 and 11 for the low. For tomorrow, overcast and a high of 15. For Clarenville and area, cloudy and 11 tonight. Sunshine at 26 tomorrow. For the South Coast tonight, clear and a low of 10. Friday, Sunday, and a high of 25. For the West and Southwest Coast and the Northern Peninsula, clear tonight, a low of 13. Sunshine and 25 for Friday. Right now, we have some drizzle and fog in areas of St. John, still currently at 13 degrees. Ahead of the Tim Power Show, just after the 4 o'clock news, it's our final check-in for the afternoon with VOCM's Brian Bedore.
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1: At 4 o'clock, cloudy skies in Metro, temperature 13 degrees. Good afternoon, I'm Brian Medore. A man already facing charges in connection with a series of fires in the Metro region has been cited in yet another fiery incident. VOCM's Zach Power has the story.
2: Patrick Greer, who's 30, is already the suspect of four fires that targeted communications infrastructure, resulting in significant damage to cell phone sites. Now the RNC deem him responsible for placing a tent in the middle of Victoria Street and setting it on fire at around 11:30 on the morning of July the 15th. He's been charged with arson and mischief. Pole lines and communications fires were set after the Victoria Street one on July the 18th and 20th. Police continue to investigate other related fires targeting hydro and communication sites. Zach Power, VOCM. Local news now.
1: Three men got home safe and sound last night after becoming stranded when their all-terrain vehicle broke down well off the beaten track. The operator of a side-by-side called Placentia Whitburn RCMP around 7:30 last night, telling them that he and two passengers were in a wooded area near North Harbor Placentia Bay, a few kilometers from Route 92. They were unharmed, but had no way of making it out. Police called in the Wolverines, who used a track vehicle to traverse the wet terrain and get to the stranded trio. RCMP say ground search and rescue organizations across the province help in this regard time and again. Provincial government says earmarking money for the two crews that win the Triple Crown of Rowing is designed to help offset some of the costs involved in pursuing the three events. Premier Tony Wakeham announced $10,000 for the men's and women's crews who first crossed the finish line at Kittyvitty Lake, Southeast Placentia, and Lady Lake in Harbor Grace.
3: And there used to be a Triple Crown in the past, of course, which VOCM was heavily involved in, which encouraged teams from to participate in all three regattas. And that's what the motivation is here, is to try to get more teams participating and promoting all three regattas and get back to that competition that was there before.
1: And the City of St. John's taking a second shot at putting up a controversial welcome sign at a new location. Plans to erect the sign at Bannerman Park last summer went down like a lead balloon. VOCM's Beth Fagan on that.
4: The $80,000 structure, which didn't go over well in the park, will be temporarily installed at the Mary Brown Center in the downtown. Site preparation is taking place this week, with installation scheduled for next week, but all of that is weather-dependent. Mayor Danny Breen stresses that this is a temporary location designed to allow people to experience the sign in a real setting with scale, presence, and purpose. The objective is to identify a permanent location. The public consultation period is open until September 18th. Beth Fagan, VOCM, Local News Now.
1: 3.5 minutes after 4 o'clock, up next, your weather forecast.
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1: St. John's Metro, rest of the Avalon. Tonight, cloud, maybe drizzle, winds around 30, 11 overnight. Things dry out Friday, cloud 15, sun 18 on Saturday. Clarenville Central, nice evening, sunny and 26 on Friday, sunny and 20 on Saturday. South Coast, nice evening, sunny and 25 on Friday, sunny 21 for Saturday. West Coast, Southwest Coast, Northern Peninsula, clear tonight, sunny and in the mid-20s for Friday and Saturday. Goose Bay, bit of cloud, 16 tonight, some showers on Friday, but sunny and in the mid-20s all weekend. Lab West, risk of a thunderstorm tonight, but sunny and mid-20s Friday and Saturday. In the North Coast, temperatures into the mid-teens daytime for the next few days. Right now in Metro, we have cloudy skies. Temperature is is at 13 degrees right now. Don't see any drizzle around. Seems to have moved off. I'll be back with the VOCM Day in Review at 5 o'clock for VOCM News. 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
0: 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The views and opinions of this program are not necessarily those of this station. Here's Tim.
7: Hello, everybody. Good to be with you on this Thursday, August the 6th, the day after the regatta. It sounds like the right call was made by the regatta committee. When I was talking to my mother this morning, she said it was wintery. Like, maybe a little exaggeration from her, but that's okay. She's allowed. And we live not far from Kitty Vitty Lake. So good call by Keith White and his team to have the regatta go off yesterday. Congratulations to everybody who participated. I got to say, I am a bit of a fan of the government instituting a prize for winners of the male team and the women's team of the Triple Crown. I think that is a good idea. $10,000 for each team if they are successful in winning all three races, and $20,000 if that were all to be paid out. I'm okay when governments incentivize to a reasonable degree, and I think this is reasonable, a reasonable degree sport participation and competition. I hope it's spread across different sports. I hope this trend will continue because it's expensive to partake, particularly in rowing, because you got to move your gear, and the three rowing events are not, you know, a block or two away. They're in St. John's, Placentia, and Harbor Grace. Now, I know there'll be people in Labrador because they have a big regatta up in Northwest River and on the West Coast who may feel a bit put off by the fact that these are Avalon Peninsula area races, but let's start here. I don't know what the model says about the likelihood of somebody winning or losing. For sure, but winning the $10,000, how difficult that is to do. But you know what? Good step. More government smart investment in sport, and particularly a sport like rowing, where we've seen a fixed seat rowing, where we've seen a little bit of a decline, is a good thing. There's a lot of athletes, and I saw them growing up, and I see them every time down at my mom's, who put a ton of time and effort running around that lake and paddling. They don't pedal. They paddle in tough circumstances to up their training and put on a show for all of us and to keep this 208-year-old race going, be 209 next year. So good on the government for that. And hope we see more across the sports sector. Sport is so important. Engagement, healthy living, all of that super important. So good on that. Another thing I want to talk about quickly, and then we'll get to what's on the show, is this sign. I mean, you know what? We have it. Can we not just find a place to put it that people will appreciate it? I know it was down in Kitty Vitty Lake last year, not in the lake, on the side of the lake, though some people apparently want to throw it in the lake, for the summer games. I think it's been up in and around Bannerman Park, and now it's going down to Mile 1. Mile 1 might be the best place for it because, as the stadium itself is called, it supposedly is the beginning of the Trans-Canada, and it's in front of City Hall. I know some people, as I say, get irritated by these signs, but in the places that I've been where they have these signs, they're big destination stops for tourists. They get their picture taken. If they're tastefully maintained, and we already own it, we may as well use it, participate in the consultation, because Lord knows we can't decide anything without a consultation, and there's a consultation for the sign, because we better make sure we got our backsides covered if we pick the wrong spot. But that aforementioned consultation goes on until September 18th. But can we just pick a spot and live with it, or tell the public it'll be on a rotational basis, and if the sign being somewhere like Boring Park attracts tourists, or Bannerman Park, great, let's just have the fortitude to make the tough decision about the sign. Yep, that's all dripping with sarcasm, but that's the kind of mood I'm in today. Okay, what do we have for you on the show? Well, not a lot of sarcasm, but a lot of different things. In a moment, we're going to hear a conversation I had with our friend Dave Neal at the weather office about the heat wave we're not getting in Newfoundland and Labrador, and what weather is looking like, not just over the next few days, but the month of August and going forward. And Dave leaves us with a hopeful message of summer's not done yet. And he's right, because as we have experienced in our province, some of the nicest weather comes in August and September. So you'll want to hear that conversation with Dave. I've also got a conversation on a matter that's really topical, homelessness and rental housing shortages, particularly for those in need of rental assistance. I talked to Tim Richter, who runs the Canadian Association of Homelessness. They have done some interesting study work that they're releasing on what is contributing to the issue of homelessness. It isn't just mental health and addiction. There's some other factors, so you'll want to hear that chat. That study is out today. Spoke to Tim earlier. You remember early in the week, we had Joel Denis Bellavance on, and we were talking about Churchill Falls and what might be happening. And it's quiet on that front today. I don't know if something's going to happen in the next day or so or next week, but one of the things Joel Denis told us when we spoke was he was watching for the Palace data poll of where things sit in Quebec in ahead of the election. Well, that poll came out last night. It shows the PQ ahead, the Liberals and the Coalition Avenir Quebec behind them. Not huge gaps, but there's some stuff in the poll that's interesting. Joel Denis will walk us through that. It's important for us because we may be dealing with a new government in Quebec in October. We may be dealing with a minority parliament in Quebec in October, or we may still be dealing with Christine Frechette. One of the things the poll reveals, though the Coalition Avenir Quebec, the CAQ, as they are called, have changed leaders and brought in Ms. Frechette, she still hasn't yet moved the needle on the desire for change number. It's at 59%. Anyway, you'll hear that conversation with Joel Denis coming up around 4:30. Got Eric Hamm on a little after 4:40 or around 4:40 to talk about how nasty we are. Yes, if you didn't hear it yesterday, the American president, President Trump, thinks we're nasty, nasty, nasty. Of course, his call for nasty comes as Pierre Poilievre is visiting St. John's and saying we're not tough enough. So I don't know if Mr. Trump is doing Mr. Poilievre any favors by telling Canadians we're nasty. We'll hear all about that. We'll also hear about why we should pay attention to Michigan. And we'll finish up with some stuff related to Cape Race. All of that coming up today. But here is my conversation with Dave Neal from earlier today.
8: Heat waves are lighting up the map like a cruise ship in Atlantic Canada, the exception being, of course, our own province of Newfoundland and Labrador. There are heat warnings out for Nova Scotia and PEI, most of New Brunswick. Temperatures in the Maritimes are expected to be in the 30s over the next couple of days, with the Humidex making it feel closer to 40, but not Newfoundland. To talk to us about that, we're delighted to have our friend Dave Neal from the Gander Weather Office in Vining, Canada. Dave, why not us?
9: Why not us? I know that's the million-dollar question right now. But what we've seen, we've had a little pressure system that's kind of gone through. It's now off the east coast of the island, but not really moving very fast. It's kind of kicking around and keeping some areas of the island a bit of a northerly flow, which usually anywhere that's kind of more, you know, on the east coast, northeast coast through some of those areas tend to keep things a little on the cooler side. So that warmer air mass isn't quite getting to our neck of the woods, so it's basically hovering over the Maritimes area. As you mentioned, there's heat warnings through most of the Maritimes as we speak. But that air mass really isn't quite making it to us. Now, that said, a few parts in parts of western and central, that both in Newfoundland and Labrador. We'll likely see some warmer temperatures. We'll see at least a couple of days over the next few where we're going to see some highs getting more into the mid 20s for a few areas. But by and large, yeah, we're going to likely see this one out.
8: Well, that's not terrible, because I can tell you, being some of the heat waves that have hit central Canada this summer, they can be pretty stifling, particularly when you get into the humidex in the 40s. It's just not pleasant, despite how much we may like to feel a little warmer. I have to ask you, though, Dave, what we've seen in central Canada when the heat waves have gone has been some pretty choppy, stormy weather. Any of that on the horizon when these heat waves dissipate in Nova Scotia, PEI, and New Brunswick that could make its way towards us?
9: We are looking. There looks like there will be another little system that'll come through, looking more kind of late Sunday into Monday. Starts more in Labrador, later on Sunday, and then eventually starts to sweep across the rest of the province more into the early part of next week. A little bit more unsettled weather. Not looking at anything overly big or substantial, but definitely looking really over a few days there, where we're going to see some more some showery conditions, some wetter conditions, just kind of off and on. It'll be kind of bookended by some more fair conditions. So we are going to get into that kind of a little bit more of that sort of period. Now that comes more, as I mentioned, the tail end of the weekend, more into early next week. Looking ahead at the weekend. Some few spotty showers here and there, but by and large, overall, relatively decent conditions overall. I could mention maybe a few showers here or there, but yeah, definitely some parts of the island are still going to kind of linger into some cooler, more like high teen to low 20s type of temperatures as we get through the weekend. Some areas likely to remain a little cloudier than others as well.
8: And as we go through the month and creep into September, I mean, you know the local lore. The weather is great in Newfoundland and Labrador in August and September. Are you seeing proof that that may be the case again this year, Dave?
9: Well, we're looking more at the short range. We're kind of like to see this other system kind of kick out, and especially for parts of the eastern and northeastern Newfoundland, been kind of stuck in a bit of a drizzly, foggy sort of pattern along with the cooler temperature. So I'd like to see that kick out over the next little while. Really looking at the month of August so far. Again, we're less than a week in.
8: Yeah.
9: So it has been a little cooler than the normal over parts of east, northeast coast. Labrador, by contrast, has actually been warmer than normal to start the month. But of course, as we go forward, the next while, we're not really seeing anything overly, super, super warm in terms of temperatures. Kind of seeing things more kind of hovering more around the normal. Some areas might even be kind of hovering a little bit above and below. So it's going to be kind of a little bit up and down as we go forward now in the next couple of weeks. So definitely can't keep looking ahead. Summer's not over. We can say like summer is not over, but we do have a little bit of a period here now where we're getting into where our temperature is going to stay a little bit on the cooler side. So, for some areas it hasn't been a great start to August, and it is unfortunately going to continue a little bit longer for some parts of the province.
8: Well, we'll leave it with your hopeful words, Dave, that summer is not over yet. Dave Neal is usually bang on the money. I still owe him money because he did predict some 20-degree days, and they came. Dave, appreciate the time as always. Thank you.
9: All right, no problem. Thanks for having me.
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7: The Prime Minister made an announcement yesterday about a significant investment in dollars in housing, but the issue of housing is still front and center. In the first of its kind national analysis, the Canadian Alliance to End Homelessness says it has proved a direct link between a lack of low-cost rental units and higher rates of homelessness in Canadian cities. The data helps explain why homelessness has surged in Canada since 2018 and why certain communities have seen higher increases than others. It also challenges common assumptions that other factors like mental health and addictions are behind climbing housing rates. Some of the key findings: number of people without a home doubled from 2018 to 2024. The number of people living outside increased more than 300% over the same period. In Hamilton, for example, the lowest cost of a one-bedroom unit in 2018 was $815 a month. In 2024, it had risen to $1,200 a month. Homelessness increased from 6 people per 10,000 to 16 per 10,000 over the same period. Nationally, the rental market supply has grown, but at the higher end of the price range. More units don't necessarily mean more people off the street. The CEO of the Canadian Alliance to End Homelessness is here to talk about that report, somebody I've known for a long time, have a lot of admiration for, and that is Tim Richter. Tim, how are you today?
14: I'm great, Tim. How are you?
7: It's two Tims talking about a substantive issue. I'm great, and I know how hard you have worked in so many different volunteer capacities. This, Tim, though, is, I mean, the fight to end homelessness seems like a never-ending war with so many challenges and so many hurdles, but this report could prove maybe to be helpful in shaping the way policy makers look at things?
14: Yeah, for sure. Well, you know, we you'll recall that Canada had a national housing strategy introduced in 2017 by the Trudeau government. That's coming up to its expiry in 2027. The feds are in the process now of figuring out, you know, what to do as the successor to that strategy. When but when homelessness doubles, unsheltered homelessness goes up 300%. You know, I think there's a bit of reflection we need to do on how we might want to make some adjustments to that strategy to help these people that are being forced into homelessness.
15: What is the major impediment, Tim, from all the work that you have done around the building of low-cost rental units? Is it a form of NIMBYism in different communities who don't want to do their part to help address it? Is it just a fact that there isn't the commitment that there is because the value of the property, if you're a developer, is not as good as another type of property? What is driving this problem? Yeah.
14: Well, it is a bit of a Gordian knot, to be fair to all governments involved, but you know, if this isn't something we haven't done in the past. So in, you know, around 1985, Canada was building 25,000 units of social housing a year. That stopped in 1995. Before 1980, what's interesting, if you look at the rental market in Canada, the lowest cost units that we're talking about in this report, most of those, if not all of them, were built before 1980 because the federal government stopped investing in incentives for rental housing construction. And of course, at the same over this period, our population has boomed, right? So it does, the major impediment really is A, the scale of the problem, and B, the cost. The rest of the issues are relatively solvable, to be honest.
15: And I assume the old common sense thinking is true here. If we continue not to address the problem is going to get worse. What does your forecasting tell you?
14: Well, the trend line's not going in a good direction. Like the data we use went up to 2024, but we can see in the lowest end of the low end of the housing market. So, you know, units that are kind of people in the 25th or like the first income quartile are living in. You know, they're just the rents are getting higher, vacancies getting lower, more people are being pushed in. And if you can imagine, you know, if you're living in poverty and your income doesn't change much, but when your rent has gone up 30 or 40%, the price of your groceries goes up 30 or 40%, and 85% of what you have is being spent on those two things, you just don't have an ability to absorb that kind of change, right? And so these poor, these low-income households are really, really struggling. And I'd hate to be, you know, sitting at a kitchen table coming up the end of the month, staring down a rent bill you just can't pay.
15: And many people, sadly, as you allude to and as data suggests, do have that kitchen table stare and fear as they are trying to make their rent payments. Tim, yesterday, Prime Minister announces $2.7 billion in housing. For the layperson, when we hear these numbers, if we want to get a sense that the issue you've spoken about, you know, rental units is being addressed, what should we be listening for in these announcements?
14: I think there's two things to be listening for. One is, let's look at it in terms of the scope. So I think yesterday's announcement, correct me if I'm wrong, was about 5,600 units, which is great. I will take everything. You know, and that's not an insignificant amount of money and not an insignificant commitment, but we think Canada needs to add 575,000 units. The second thing, units of social or deeply affordable housing, and that obviously is a lot of money and it's going to take time. The second thing though is to look at what, you know, who can afford the units that are being built. And that's a key thing we want to emphasize as we're thinking about this new national housing strategy is, you know, we need to make sure that we're building housing that's affordable to people who are effectively living on like Ontario Works or benefits, right? Because that's $300, $400, $500 a month. And how many of those units actually will reach that level of affordability?
15: I want to go to something else you mentioned in the report, and I spoke about a moment ago, the common assumptions, mental health and addictions. They still are contributors. But how do you bring all of this together when you talk to policymakers? Because we do hear about investments in mental health. We do hear about investments in addiction. How do they need to be blended together to get at these homelessness rates?
14: Mm-hmm. Well, you know, so a couple of things to think about. First of all, homelessness is not just a housing problem,
15: no,
14: but it is always a housing problem, right? And if you're struggling with mental illness or addiction, many people, especially if they have low income, are also going to struggle to pay the rent as a result or as part. So it's these things kind of go together. But if your policy leads with, if we just help them through recovery, then they'll be able to get themselves out. When you finish addiction treatment or you finish your mental health care, finish your mental health care, but you know what I mean? If you finish your addiction treatment, you still got to find some place to live, right? So we need to put these two things together, but you have to address the housing affordability issue.
15: Yeah, indeed you do. And that that is a very, very concerning thing. Tim, appreciate the time. I encourage people to look at your report, Homelessness is a Housing Problem, put out by the Canadian Alliance to End Homelessness. Good to talk to you today, my friend. Thank you for the work you do.
14: Right on, Tim. Thank you.
15: All right. That is Tim Richter, the CEO of the Canadian Alliance to End Homelessness.
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16: Hi, it's Russell. 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
7: as we sit waiting to see if there's a new deal on Churchill Falls, Quebecers will soon be heading to the polls. You'll recall earlier in the week we spoke to Joel Denis Bellavance about a poll he was looking forward to seeing, which would give us a sense of where voters in the province are sitting. Well, that poll came out last night, and I caught up with Joel Denis earlier today.
15: Big conversation in Quebec about a new poll that has come out in advance of the provincial election. Provincial elections expected to be called in the next couple of weeks with an October date for the actual vote. Today, last night, a poll was released by Palace Data. And that poll paints a complicated picture, perhaps, for the Coalition Avenir de Quebec, the party currently in power, and an interesting picture for the Liberals, and who knows what it means for the PQ, but we do know somebody who knows what it means, and that is J.D. Bellavance. J.D. is the Bureau Chief of La Presse in Ottawa. J.D., you and I were talking about this poll on Newfoundland Radio a few days ago, and you were waiting for it because you felt it would give us a good indication of where things sit before the election starts. Your take on the poll that does show the PQ up, the Liberal second, and the CAQ third.
2: Well, yeah, it just shows that it's going to be a tight race, a tough battle for the Coalition Avenir Québec. The Coalition Avenir Québec has been in power for the last 8 years, so there is an appetite for change, and that appetite for change is giving the Parti Québécois a little an edge, if I may say, by getting about 31% of the votes right now, according to that latest poll, which, as you mentioned, gives us an idea as to where the party stand on the opening shot of the campaign that is supposed to take place within the next 2 to 3 weeks. And the Quebec Liberal Party is about 27% and the CAQ at 19. What does that mean? Is that, you know, that means that nothing is, settled yet. The campaign will matter. And we've seen that in the past. Election campaigns do matter and anything can happen. And I would say still that it's up for grab for anybody because the Parti Québécois, the party that is leading right now, is promising to hold another referendum on Quebec sovereignty, no matter the opposition of Quebecers. And that is going to be a big burden to carry throughout 5 weeks of campaign. If I may give you a sort of a strong image of as to what kind of a burden this will be, would be like having cooking pots attached to your ankle and running on the street at 5 a.m. in the morning. It will make a lot of noise. So that's the kind of burden it will be for the Parti Québécois.
15: Or where I'm from, it might be running from the police at 5 a.m. with the sirens blaring, but I appreciate it. You took the non-criminal version of all of that. The Coalition Avenir de Quebec may feel that there is a little criminality because they are not doing well with Francophone voters, according to this poll. The PQ is doing all right, but the CAQ is tied with the Parti Libéral de Quebec. What does that mean, and why is that important for the non-Quebec audience listening to the show? Why does it matter how the Francophone vote is laid out?
2: Well, because it's mostly concentrated in a lot of writing, and if you are ahead among Francophone voters, usually you have a good shot at winning power. And that's why the Parti Québécois is favored to win the election at about 34% support among Francophone voters. But if I come back to what I said, if the focus of everybody is about having another referendum, I think some of that vote may falter. And if the Liberal Party leader, Charles Meagher, is having a great campaign, he may attract more Francophone votes. He's not that known yet. Mr. Meagher, he came around only about a few months ago. He's new on the scene, but he's been recruiting great candidates so far. So that is a plus for the Liberal Party of Quebec. So attracting strong candidates may pay off for the Liberal Party. But I would argue that nothing is set in stone right now. And so it's going to be a very exciting campaign. I mean, I can't wait for the first day of that election call that is supposed to take place on the Sunday of 22nd or 23rd of August.
15: Now, there's also a new premier, Christine Frechette. We've talked about her on this program before. She had hoped to turn around some of the numbers about government dissatisfaction. But according to this poll, that number still sits at about 59%. There's an old adage in polling that if it's at 60, it's problematic because it signals people want change. How can Frechette change the change number going forward, J.D.?
2: By remaining calm, I think that's her principal asset. She's very calm. She does not panic. And, you know, the focus of many election campaigns usually are the debates. There are some debates expected in the election campaign. And if Madame Frechette projects calm at a time when there is a lot of chaos around, that may be a bonus for her. Same thing with Charles Millard. If he projects calm, that could be an asset that can be used in this election campaign. So far, I would argue that the Parti Québécois leader, Paul Saint-Pierre Plamondon, has had a tendency to, you know, pick fights with everybody. And that, you know, does not go well on TV, especially during a debate. So that's going to be a critical element. Now, one point I want to make that is very important is that the Conservative Party of Quebec, which is, you know, has no seat, has never had any seat in the National Assembly, could pick up some seats in this election campaign if the polls hold, namely in the Quebec City region. And I'm told that if there is a minority government, one of the non-negotiable conditions that Éric Duhem, the Parti conservateur leader, will put on the table is that no referendum, otherwise I will try to pull the plug on you. So that's a critical element to also to take into account. The Conservative Party of Quebec does not want to have anything to do with any referendum adventure. So it's going to lay the law of the land if it gets its seats. And according to the projection of seats that we have from Palace Data, the Conservative Party of Quebec could win up to 9 seats, which is something in itself.
15: Now, you've spoken about it a couple of times in our chat. You and I have talked about it elsewhere, but chaos. Quebecers, like Canadians, are feeling the chaos and tumult of Donald Trump. If the PQ, Pierre Saint-Plamondon, is chaotic in his approach, who will benefit from that? Is there a Trump effect here, intended or unintended?
2: Well, there could be. And that's, you know, that's a critical element that you're mentioning. What will be the external events that could influence the election campaign in Quebec? I would argue anything that Donald Trump says or threatens to do on Canada, that could influence the campaign results. So who could benefit from that? I would argue the Coalition Avenir Québec or the Liberal Party. More likely the Liberal Party, I would say. Although Madame Frechette, she does project an image of calmness, of seriousness, of, you know, trying to grab the issues as it is in front of her. And that is, I think, an asset that she can carry during this election campaign.
15: Got about a minute here. There doesn't appear, based on recent reporting and other data that's out there, to be a real appetite for sovereignty. I think it's 30% across the board, and it's very bifurcated among young voters. Despite Mr. Pierre Saint-Plamondon's promise, where is sovereignty in this election?
2: We all know that the Liberal Party of Quebec will make it a central element of the campaign to attack the Parti Québécois. And as you rightly pointed out, there's no appetite to have a referendum in Quebec. There's as much appetite to eat a bowl of nails. So if that is the case, all the other parties that will promise stability, continuity, while trying to change the healthcare system or the education system, may benefit from that. And so the campaign will be very important, and the Parti Québécois, I expect, will be quite on the defensive because of its promise to hold another referendum.
15: All right, we got to leave it there, JD. There's a drink called a rusty nail that's much better than a bowl of nails. I recommend that instead. Great to talk to you today. Thank you.
2: Thank you so much, Tim. Have a good day.
7: Okay, couple of things. The Parti Québécois leader's name, and I kept getting it wrong there because sometimes I screw up my French pronunciations. His name is Paul Saint-Pierre Plamondon, not Pierre Saint-Plamondon. My bad. Got to work on my French pronunciations. Nothing intended with all of that other than some poor French by me. Now, if you're out driving, we've heard from a listener who says that in the town of Paradise along the main road, Topsail Road across from Irving near the Codfather, there's a vehicle disabled in the left-hand eastbound lane. Traffic is backed up heading toward Mount Pearl, so if you're heading into Mount Pearl, you're better off using Carwood Drive. Thank you to that listener, and we'll keep watching that situation. If we have anything new for you, I will tell you. You may have heard yesterday the president said, we're nasty. Earlier today, I had a chance to talk to Eric Hamm, our CTV political news analyst friend, who we use from time to time on this program. You'll hear Mr. Trump's comment and then my conversation with Eric coming up right now.
3: Canada's nasty. They are. They're nasty. People think Canada, they're nasty. People, I love the people, but they're nasty. Nasty leadership.
15: Tim Power trying not to be nasty. And my next guest, he's such a lovely fellow. I could never be nasty. And that's Eric Hamm, CTV News, U.S. political analyst and former congressional staffer. I mean, Eric, on behalf of the people of Canada, I apologize because apparently we're nasty. Oh, my, Eric, what are we to make of this latest Trump shot and what it says or doesn't say about trade and tariffs? Interpret the president for us, if you dare, Eric.
4: You know, as someone who grew up on the border of the U.S. and Canada, you know, living in Detroit, crossing over into Ontario so often, this is actually the first time that I have ever in my life experienced an American characterizing Canadians in the way that President Donald Trump did. In fact, when I saw that, when I heard those words, I actually had to rewind it because I thought he can't be speaking about Canada. He's got to be speaking about Russia or North Korea or maybe Iran. But the fact that he was speaking about Canada with such vitriol, I think it makes clear that the level of discord between Washington and Ottawa is not going away anytime soon.
15: The man, for his faults, and perhaps we nasty Canadians could list thousands of them, is not daft when it comes to negotiations. How would he imagine, if he even bothered to, that this would somehow help in any trade negotiations and dealing with the irritants that he so long talked about, particularly alcohol and dairy? If you call your opponent nasty in a country where Mark Carney is getting criticized for not being tough enough, you're only helping Mark Carney, aren't you?
4: No, that's right. And, you know, oftentimes the things that the president says and does typically are done to rile up his base. You know, when you have, you know, basically cultivated a political culture and climate around grievance, around opposition, you know, you constantly have to feed that. But when he does so referencing Canada, it just doesn't land in the way that the president would like or hope, because even his base just doesn't see Canada as the enemy. We only get that from people who work directly for the president. And the reason why is because most Americans, even MAGA Republicans, recognize the benefits to a healthy, fruitful, and productive relationship with Canada because of the economic integration that has lasted for more than six decades between the two nations. You know, it's just not, it's just

0: before we move away from the president, any insight coming out of Washington on the more frequent, it appears, shuttling between shuttling back and forth to Washington by Dominic LeBlanc and Janice Charette? They're meeting Jameson Greer, I believe, this afternoon. Below the surface, or at this level of surface, what is does that tell you?
1: You know, what we know is President Donald Trump is literally the linchpin to anything. And even though Donald Trump simply doesn't have the requisite information, he's going on gut feeling and instinct, which we know is all wrong when it comes to Canada. So his trade rep, Greer, his ambassador, they're all going to operate in a vein that meets whatever the president wants. And unfortunately, I think what we're seeing, at least from representatives from Ottawa, is that they are trying to do the heavy lift of trying to keep something in play, recognizing the benefit to both sides. And President Donald Trump simply doesn't understand that. It's very much like the war in Iran. There's a reason why the United States hasn't gone to war in Iran, and it's because of what we're seeing play out right now with the Strait of Hormuz. President Donald Trump decided to go that route, and now we see the consequences that he and the rest of the nation and the world, quite frankly, is feeling as a result. And I think what we're seeing here is we're moving in much the same direction when it comes to trade with Canada. President Donald Trump is attempting to try to extract maximum leverage, but also make Canada feel the pain for some imaginary attacks that they have levied upon the United States and seemingly him personally. And I think as a result of that, he is moving in a direction that is quite frankly irrational, because it's causing tremendous damage and harm to American consumers, American businesses, and ultimately to our ability to engage with our friends and allies.
0: Speaking of friends and allies, Canada has always had, and you just mentioned it, you're a Michigan boy, a great rapport with Michigan, and we've been watching the Michigan primaries with interest. We're not alone in doing that. I'm just going to read to you the BBC headline, then get you to interpret it for our audience. The BBC headline says, Al-Sayed's victory sends tremors through the Democratic Party. The tremors from Abdul Al-Sayed's victory in Michigan Senate primary will have been felt hundreds of miles away by the Democratic Party leadership. Why did this race get so much attention? This one, we'll talk about the Republican one in a minute. And why is Abdul Al-Sayed causing Democrats to shake?
1: Well, because there were six seats that could shift the balance of power in Washington. Six Senate seats. They're in Maine, Alaska, Iowa, North Carolina, Texas, and there's one other that it escapes me right now. And with Al-Sayed winning in Michigan, Michigan was not one. In fact, Michigan wasn't even on the radar. Mm. But the fact that Al-Sayed actually won in Ohio is the other one. But the fact that Al-Sayed won in Michigan now puts Michigan in play, because polls show that former Congressman Mike Rogers, someone who I worked yep. with both in the Michigan State Legislature as well as in Congress, he, based on the polling data, is actually leading Al-Sayed in the polls, whereas Haley Stevens' polls show was a much better candidate going head to head with Mike Rogers. So now this puts that race in play. And we have to remember, Donald Trump won Michigan in 2024. Mike Rogers also ran in the Senate, so he's a well-known figure statewide. So that gives him a leg up potentially in terms of name ID and running statewide, because we're talking about a candidate who has never held office and who has never run for political office before. So, and it was already going to be a heavy lift to win in those six states, places like Ohio, Iowa, Texas, and Maine. Are states where Donald Trump won handily, with the exception of Maine, in 2024. And those are just areas where in Ohio and Maine, you've got Republican incumbents. So it was going to be a heavy lift for Democrats anyway. Now, with Al-Sayed looking

0: like he could be the weaker candidate against Mike Rogers, this now makes it that much more difficult and potentially means Democrats have to win more, not less seats.
1: Seems to be the perennial predicament of politics. They think they're picking the right candidate, but the candidate they pick is not the right one to win. We've seen that in Canada. We see that in the U.S. Eric, great to have you today. Hope you didn't find this too nasty, my friend. We're a warm and loving people.
0: You got it. You got it. Often great to be with you guys. Thank
1: you. All right. Take care. That is our friend Eric Hamm, CTV News, U.S. political analyst and former congressional staffer, as you heard, in Michigan, and we'll keep watching things in Michigan.
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7: Well, this weekend is the 27th annual Cape Race Heritage Days. 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
8: Tim, thank you for having us. So our weekend is a weekend of celebrating our history, traditions, and community with activities for all ages. Our event kicks off tomorrow evening at 7 p.m. at the Mistaken Point Interpretation Center, located in Portugal Cove South of the Irish Loop. Storytelling presentation by Riley Pennell. He will talk about shipwrecks and the economy of the 19th century Trepassey Bay, followed by a community bonfire at 8 p.m. and fireworks on the beach in Portugal Cove South. Then on Saturday, August the 8th, we have the Eugene Ward Memorial Cornhole Tournament at 12 p.m. At 2 p.m., we have kids' activities featuring real pirates, treasure hunts, face painting, games, bouncy castles, prizes, and more. And then on Saturday night, we have our dance with live music by the Crowders, which is always a great time. And then Sunday, our event finishes off. We have a bobber race at Whalen's Gully at 1 p.m. Bobbers can be purchased at the Interpretation Center in Portugal Cove South up until that point. And we end with a community cemetery mass at 3 p.m. We look forward to seeing a great turnout at all our events again this year. And funds raised for the events are used for the upkeep of the operations of the Mistaken Point Interpretation Centre and the Mauric Wireless Centre at Cape Race, which is owned by a non-profit charitable organisation, Mistaken Point Cape Race Heritage. So we encourage everybody to get out and thank everyone for their continued support.
7: Gertie, you're a pro. Delivered perfectly with time to spare. I appreciate this. And one last very quick question. Anybody want any details? Is there a website or somewhere they can go to?
8: Yes, mistakenpoint.ca.
7: All right, perfect. Thank you for letting us know about it. Have an excellent weekend. Sounds like it will be lots of fun. Good to talk to you today.
8: Thank you very much.
7: All right, that is Gertie Malloy, the chairperson of the Mistaken Point Cape Race Heritage Incorporated, talking about the 27th annual Cape Race Heritage Day. Sounds like it's worth taking in. Thank you to Dave Williams. Thank you to Claudette. Thank you to you for listening. Back tomorrow with more of the Tim Power Show.
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3: 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Impaired driving impacts more than just you. And impaired driving.
10: At 5 o'clock, we have cloudy skies in Metro. Temperature 13 degrees, kind of a chilly one. We'll have the full provincial five-day forecast for you right round the corner. In our news, we are going to be talking about the latest charges in that situation involving the person accused of setting all those fires in the metro region. There is a new charge now against him in relation to a different fire altogether. We have a nurse that's being suspended by the regulatory body, College of Nurses. We'll tell you what's going on there. And the Triple Crown of Rowing, the Premier, explains the rationale behind giving $10,000 to each the men's and the women's crews who do all three regattas, Harbor Grace, Placentia, and St. John's. Sports, Blue Jays on the field as we speak. Just a one-game situation against the Chicago Cubs at Wrigley. Give you an update on that situation. Good afternoon. I'm Brian Medore, the VOCM Day in Review. A man already facing charges in connection with a series of fires in the metro region has been cited in yet another fiery incident. VOCM Zach Power has our lead story.
11: Patrick Greer, who's 30, is already the suspect of four fires that targeted communications infrastructure, resulting in significant damage to cell phone sites. Now the RNC deem him responsible for placing a tent in the middle of Victoria Street and setting it on fire at around 11:30 on the morning of July the 15th. He's been charged with arson and mischief. Pole lines and communications fires were set after the Victoria Street one on July the 18th and 20th. Police continue to investigate other related fires targeting hydro and communication sites. Zach Power, VOCM. Local news now.
10: Three men got home safe and sound last night after becoming stranded when their all-terrain vehicle broke down well off the beaten track. The operator of a side-by-side called Placentia Whitburn RCMP around 7:30 last night, telling them that he and two passengers were in a wooded area near North Harbor Placentia Bay, a few kilometers from Route 92. They were unharmed, but had no way of making it out. Police called in the Wolverines, who used a tracked vehicle to traverse the wet terrain and get to the stranded trio. RCMP say ground search and rescue organizations across the province help in this regard time and again. One person rushed to hospital after transport and a passenger vehicle collided on the TCH in Grand Falls, Windsor last night around midnight. RCMP say the small car and the commercial transport were each westbound near the weigh scales when the crash happened. The injuries to the driver of the car, not life-threatening. The 22-year-old truck driver, who's from Ontario, was not injured but was ticketed for driving with undue care and attention. A registered nurse in the Eastern Urban Zone has been found guilty of conduct deserving of sanction by the regulatory body. VOCM Sarah Strickland has the story.
12: Newfoundland and Labrador Health Services filed a complaint with the College of Nurses against Michelle Bolin related to her conduct between September 10, 2024 and December 2, 2024, and again over another one-week period a year later. Specifically, NLHS was concerned about her practices as it relates to the administration of medication, which included the diversion of narcotics when the nurse was on Unit 6 West at St. Clair's. The adjudication tribunal hearing the case has ordered her license remains suspended pending the completion of 3 random drug and alcohol screens done over a 90-day period and a letter confirming fitness and capacity to return to practice from a treating physician. In addition, Bolin must continue counseling. Sarah Strickland, VOCM, Local News Now.
10: The City of St. John's taking a second shot at putting up a controversial welcome sign. At a new location, plans to erect the sign in Bannerman Park last summer went down like a lead balloon, VOCM's Beth Fagan reports.
13: The $80,000 structure, which didn't go over well in the park, will be temporarily installed at the Mary Brown Center in the downtown. Site preparation is taking place this week with installation scheduled for next week, but all of that is weather dependent. Mayor Danny Breen stresses that this is a temporary location designed to allow people to experience the sign in a real setting with scale, presence, and purpose. The objective is to identify a permanent location. The public consultation period is open until September 18th. Beth Fagan, VOCM, Local News Now.
10: Government of Newfoundland and Labrador has an ambition to reduce poverty rates to the lowest in Canada in 10 years. But an advocacy group says not necessary to wait that long. Dan Meads, coordinator of the Transition House Association, says the rates currently are near the highest in Canada. He says if government is serious about the 10-year objective, it should start now by increasing the amount of money that people who require a hand up receive.
14: The government of Newfoundland and Labrador could, while they're having consultations and writing a plan, admit that income support rates are too low and they're not indexed to inflation. They could make those two changes as a show of seriousness and say, hey, we're really serious about changing the nature of what it means to live in Newfoundland and Labrador over the next decade. And to prove it, we're increasing income support rates and indexing them to inflation. If they did that right away, then we'd all know they were serious about this process and about the outcomes.
10: Provincial government says earmarking money for the two crews that win the Triple Crown of Rowing is designed to help offset some of the costs involved in pursuing the three events. Premier Tony Wakeham announced $10,000 for the men's and women's crews who first crossed the finish line at Kittyvitty Lake, Southeast Placentia, and Lady Lake in Harbour Grace.
15: And there used to be a Triple Crown in the past, of course, which VOCM was heavily involved in, which encouraged teams from to participate in all three regattas. And that's what the motivation is here, is to try to get more teams participating and promoting all three regattas and get back to that competition that was there before.
10: The competitive element, especially at the senior men's level, has fallen off drastically over the past decade or so, but crews still devote 3 months to on-the-pond training and much of the rest of the year to dry land training.
15: This summer I had the opportunity to spend some time at the Placentia Regatta. Unfortunately, I didn't get to the Harbour Grace Regatta, but yesterday I was down at Lakeside here, and, you know, These are events that bring out communities, and they draw people from all over our province, but all from all over parts of Canada and other places as well. It was amazing how many people I met just yesterday walking around the lake that were from other parts of our country and other parts of the world.
10: Salmonella outbreak in the United States linked to jalapenos. Federal health officials now reporting hundreds of cases across 2 dozen states.
16: Chipotle already removed jalapenos from affected restaurants in multiple states. Now we are learning that people also got the bacterial illness after eating at the restaurant chain Qdoba. The company tells us that it proactively removed jalapenos from all of its restaurants. Because of that, the FDA says that it is safe right now to eat at Chipotle and Qdoba.
10: Well, the clock is officially ticking today, the final day to get your tickets for the Easter Seals Luxury Cabin Lottery Bonus Prize Draw. It's a grand prize cabin up for grabs, 50-50 jackpot that's climbing by the minute. Easter Seals NL CEO Mark Bradbury says the waterfront cabin is almost 3,000 square feet. It's by Goose Pond Properties.
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10: All the contact info is at VOCM.com. Just one day to go until the big finale of the VOCM Cares Block the Bus campaign for back-to-school supplies. The campaign, which is in support of the Single Parents Association of Newfoundland and Labrador, wraps up tomorrow. A donation drop at the Village Shopping Center in St. John's. Danielle Seward, the executive director of Spanel, says 46% of the children registered to receive a backpack are from outside the metro region. That's why they do the campaign well before the September bell rings. She says graph paper, math sets, and calculators are always among the items in greatest demand.
18: People were like, why are you talking about back to school? The kids just got out. But the reality for us is, you know, we ship backpacks right across Newfoundland and Labrador. So if we don't start at the end of June, we just don't get the bags out in time. We're looking at over 1,000 backpacks that we try to distribute. So, you know, really for us, it's no choice. But we've been in back to school mode since the last school bell rang in June.
10: VOCM will be live at the Village Shopping Center from noon until 4 p.m. tomorrow. A music icon in Newfoundland and Labrador needs help as he battles cancer. Paul Boomer Stamp, a mainstay for more than 45 years in the province's music scene, performing with the wonderful Grand Band, Ron Hines, the Irish Descendants, and many more, facing significant financial challenges as treatments begin. It'll take him outside the province. Stamp was recently recognized by Music NL with its Unsung Hero Award for his decades of musical influence. A GoFundMe has been set up to help Boomer, a link to which can be found at VOCM.com. A local singer making headlines across the country today, Paige Penny of St. John's, the winner of the Country Rising 2026 competition to find Canada's next biggest country music star. Speaking on VOCM Open Line with Brian Callahan, Penny credited the power of support from local residents here in this province and beyond.
19: And the voting was a month long, and when I was rallying the votes, oh my goodness, Newfoundland, then the East Coast came through like crazy. Every video I posted, you guys would make it viral, share it like crazy, and that's how we won it.
10: Along with $10,000, Penny will receive a recording contract with Starseed Entertainment, an opening performance slot on the Country Rising National Tour, two artist development sessions with Starseed, a songwriting workshop with the same organization, professionally produced recording session, and a professional press photography shoot and media training. The senior men's and women's soccer championships kick off this evening. King George V, the undefeated Holy Cross women's team, take on the CBS Strikers in the opening match. The Jubilee Trophy playoffs starts less than an hour from now, 6 o'clock. The men's playoffs begin tomorrow. Undefeated Holy Cross squad facing the fourth place St. John's Soccer Club. Winners of the matches tonight and tomorrow will advance to the championship finals on Sunday. And accessing life-saving medical care can be a financial and logistical burden for patients living in rural and remote communities, but one charity has spent the last four decades helping them take flight. A multi-aircraft expedition touched down at St. John's International Airport this afternoon, part of the Give Hope Wings Tour, celebrating Hope Air's 40th anniversary. The event brought together pilots, patients, and supporters of Hope Air, a national charity that provides free travel and accommodations for Canadians in financial need and who must travel far from home for specialized medical care. A dozen planes from the organization landed at YYT today. Jacqueline Sullivan, the Director of External Relations for Atlantic Canada, the organization, says the expedition will stop in other parts of the province, too, before winding up the tour in Ontario late next week. And VOCM question of the day now. Has the problem of needles being discarded in public places gotten out of hand where you live? I don't know if I've seen these results ever before. It is exactly split. 50% say no and 50% say yes. Just coming up on 14 minutes after 5 o'clock on this Thursday afternoon, I'm Brian Medore. We still have the entertainment report to come. Line up the sporting activity for you. Jays on the field now. CFL game starts in about 45 minutes' time. Tell you who's playing there. And Kelly Rudy has something to tell us, TV analyst for hockey and the NHL broadcast. Might not be back this year. I'm Brian Medore. This is the VOCM Day in Review.
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10: For St. John's Metro and the rest of the Avalon tonight, mainly cloudy, some fog, maybe some drizzle in there. Northerlies around 30. The overnight temperature, much like the daytime temperature, only 11 degrees. Friday, cloud, light winds, mid-teens for temperature. Friday night, cloudy 11. And then Saturday, looking at sunshine, up to 18 degrees. Sunday, cloud, but 18. Monday, cloud and 16. Clarenville, central Newfoundland, cloud, light winds, 11 degrees tonight. Sunny and way up to 26 degrees. On Friday, Saturday, sunny and 20. Sunday, cloud and 21. South Coast tonight, clear, light winds 10 degrees. For Friday, sunny, light winds 25. Saturday, sunny and 21. Sunday, cloud and 18. West Coast, Southwest Coast, Northern Peninsula, clear skies, light winds and 13 tonight. Sunny and 25 degrees on Friday. Saturday, looking good, sun and 23. Sunday, much the same, sun and cloud and a temperature of 24. Goose Bay, a bit of cloud tonight, light winds 16 for a low. Some showers moving into the region on Friday, a high of 20. Saturday night, looking at cloudy periods, but sunshine Saturday day and 23. Much the same thing for Sunday. Labrador West, risk of a thunder shower. That'd be early this evening. Cloudy skies, 15 degrees for a low overnight. Sunny and 23 on Friday. Saturday, sun and 26, but some showers moving in on Sunday. And for the north coast of Labrador, cloud, light winds 11 degrees tonight. Friday, cloud 15. Saturday, sunny 17. Sunday, mix of sun and cloud and 17. Right now in Metro, we have cloudy skies, winds at about 35 right out of the north, and the temperature is 12, 13 degrees. That is about, it didn't get over 13 today. It is 17 minutes now after 5 o'clock. I'm Brian Medore, and this is the VOCM Day in Review.
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5: 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Tom Holland, star of Spider-Man, has apparently confirmed that he and his longtime love Zendaya have tied the knot. The actor may have ended the months of speculation triggered by Zendaya's stylist claim that in March, the couple had already held a wedding. In a very 2026 twist, artificial intelligence played a role in the reveal. Shocker. When Holland was asked by Esquire UK whether he had to inform his family members about AI images that appear to show him and Zendaya at their wedding, the actor replied, "No, because they were all there. That's all you get," he said on the matter. So that pretty much seals the deal. Elsewhere in the story published just yesterday, Tom Holland gushed about how the couple supported each other behind the camera. He said, "Our business can present very stressful situations, and it's really nice to have a bedrock of a relationship that will stand the test of time. Gotta love it." I'm Matt Barron, and that has been your Entertainment Minute on your VOCM.
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10: Good evening, sports fans. I'm Brian Medora. Let's start with the Jays. They're playing in just that one game in Wrigley. That's because of a rainout some time ago. So the Jays have opened the scoring. They're halfway through the game, 1-0 for Toronto. Over the Cubbies, right in the thick of things, almost 20 games over 500. So they're going to be in a wild card spot more than likely. A couple other games on. Milwaukee is ahead of Pittsburgh, 5-2 there. And New York Mets have scored 12 runs so far against the Cleveland Guardians. They're playing late in that game, 8th inning right now. Other games on tap. We have Boston Red Sox playing the White Sox. Boston looks like they're going to be there. What a tear they have gone on. We have Tampa Bay in action tonight. They're starting to open some ground now between them and the Yankees, but watch out for the Red Sox. Let's see, what else do we have in sports? Kelly Rudy. I've been on a long time. Sportsnet not renewing his contract, he says, for the upcoming season. Retired after 1998. I kind of like him on the Hockey Night in Canada broadcast, but says they're not going to have him back. He's been there for an awfully long time, over a dozen years. CFL tonight. This one starts nice and early. I like this one. 6 o'clock, Calgary playing in Toronto. 23 minutes after 5, this has been the VOCM Day in Review.
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0: Phil Collins in the air tonight on your VOCM. Good evening, Matt Barron in for Greg Smith. 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Paul Boomer Stamp, this guy known so much in the local music industry for more than 45 years, performing with the wonderful Grand Band, Ron Hines, the Irish Descendants, and always showing up to big gigs and playing drums on stage. 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
8: St. John's Metro, rest of the Avalon cloud tonight. Maybe some drizzle, fog, northerlies 30, temperature overnight 11. Cloud and 15 on Friday. Sunshine, though, Saturday and 18. Clarenville, central Newfoundland, cloud 11 tonight. Sunny and 26 on Friday. Sun and 20 on Saturday. South Coast, clear and 10 tonight, but sunny and in the 20s for Friday and Saturday. The West Coast, Southwest Coast, Northern Peninsula, clear 13 tonight, sunny mid-20s Friday and Saturday.
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2: I'm Brian Medore. A registered nurse in the Eastern Urban Zone has been found guilty of conduct deserving sanction by the regulatory body. VOCM Sarah Strickland has the story.
3: Newfoundland and Labrador Health Services filed a complaint with the College of Nurses against Michelle Bolin related to her conduct between September 10, 2024 and December 2, 2024, and again over another one-week period a year later. Specifically, NLHS was concerned about her practices as it relates to the administration of medication, which included the diversion of narcotics when the nurse was on Unit 6 West at St. Clair's. The adjudication tribunal hearing the case has ordered her license remains suspended pending the completion of 3 random drug and alcohol screens done over a 90-day period and a letter confirming fitness and capacity to return to practice from a treating physician.
2: A man already facing charges in connection with a series of fires in the metro region has been cited in yet another fiery incident. VOCM's Zach Power on that story.
4: Patrick Greer, who's 30, is already the suspect of 4 fires that targeted communications infrastructure, resulting in significant damage to cell phone sites. Now the RNC deem him responsible for placing a tent in the middle of Victoria Street and setting it on fire at around 11:30 on the morning of July the 15th. He's been charged with arson and mischief. Pole lines and communications fires were set after the Victoria Street one on July the 18th and 20th. Police continue to investigate other related fires targeting hydro and communication sites.
2: The government of Newfoundland and Labrador has an ambition to reduce poverty rates to the lowest in Canada in 10 years, but an advocacy group says it's not necessary to wait that long. Dan Meads, coordinator of the Transition House Association, says the rates currently are near the highest in Canada. He says if government is serious about the 10-year objective, it should start now by increasing the amount of money that people who require a hand up receive.
5: The government of Newfoundland and Labrador could, while they're having consultations and writing a plan, admit that income support rates are too low and they're not indexed to inflation. They could make those two changes as a show of seriousness and say, hey, we're really serious about changing the nature of what it means to live in Newfoundland and Labrador over the next decade. And to prove it, we're increasing income support rates and indexing them to inflation. If they did that right away, then we'd all know they were serious about this process and about the outcomes.
2: A music icon in Newfoundland and Labrador needs help as he battles cancer. Paul Boomer Stamp, a mainstay for more than 45 years in the province's music scene, performing with the wonderful Grand Band, Ron Hines, Irish Descendants, and many more. Once a GoFundMe has been set up to help Boomer, a link to which can be found at VOCM.com. That's your newscast. I'm Brian Medore.
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2: St. John's Metro, rest of the Avalon cloud tonight. Maybe some drizzle, fog, northerlies 30, temperature overnight 11. Cloud and 15 on Friday, sunshine though Saturday and 18. Clarenville, Central Newfoundland, cloud 11 tonight, sunny and 26 on Friday, sun and 20 on Saturday. South Coast, clear and 10 tonight, but sunny and in the 20s for Friday and Saturday. The West Coast, Southwest Coast, Northern Peninsula, clear 13 tonight, sunny mid-20s Friday and Saturday.
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0: Lionel Richie all night long on your VOCM. Good evening, Matt Barron in for Greg Smith, who will be back next week after a much-needed vacation. Did you check out the regatta yesterday? I had a blast down there. Lots and lots of people I saw that I knew. And first time my mom hasn't gone in a while. Unfortunately, was unable to make it down, but she did go to the Regatta Eve celebration. Still feeling a little tired from it, but you know what? Still lots of things to celebrate today as we have a look at your days of the day that fall on this day. It's India Pale Ale Day. Would have came in handy yesterday or even the night before playing Regatta Roulette. It's National Wiggle Your Toes Day, National Fresh Breath Day, International Scuba Day. Ooh, and one of my favorites, National Root Beer Float Day. I know what I'm getting on the way home from work.
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12: St. John's Metro, rest of the Avalon cloud tonight. Maybe some drizzle, fog, northerlies 30, temperature overnight 11. Cloud and 15 on Friday, sunshine though Saturday and 18. Clarenville, central Newfoundland, cloud 11 tonight, sunny and 26 on Friday, sun and 20 on Saturday. South Coast, clear and 10 tonight, but sunny and in the 20s for Friday and Saturday. West Coast, Southwest Coast, Northern Peninsula, clear 13 tonight, sunny mid-20s Friday and Saturday.
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0: Tracy Chapman and Fast Car on your VOCM. It's Matt Barron in for Greg Smith this evening. Tomorrow is a big day. I'm very excited to be a part of this as I will be there hosting VOCM Cares Block the Bus in support of the Single Parent Association of Newfoundland and Labrador. This is a big deal. 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Budgets are tight. Families, you know, can't afford certain things, and it can be a real stressful situation. So we're looking to alleviate some of that stress with your donations to the Village Shopping Center tomorrow, 12 to 4, we will be there trying to block a Metro bus just absolutely stuffed full of school supplies for these families and hopefully make a lasting impact together with the Village Shopping Center, Newfoundland, Labrador Chiropractic Association, and your VOCM. Big shout out as well to First Choice Hair, Newfoundland and Labrador Association of Optometrists, and Eastlink. 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
3: I'm Claudette Barnes with your Community Minute. 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
12: St. John's Metro, rest of the Avalon cloud tonight. Maybe some drizzle, fog, northerlies 30, temperature overnight 11. Cloud and 15 on Friday. Sunshine, though, Saturday and 18. Clarenville, central Newfoundland, cloud 11 tonight. Sunny and 26 on Friday. Sun and 20 on Saturday. South Coast, clear and 10 tonight, but sunny and in the 20s for Friday and Saturday. The West Coast, Southwest Coast, Northern Peninsula, clear 13 tonight, sunny mid-20s Friday and Saturday.
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2: I'm Brian Medore. A man already facing charges in connection with a series of fires in the metro region has been cited in yet another fiery incident. VOCM Zach Power on that.
3: Patrick Greer, who's 30, is already the suspect of four fires that targeted communications infrastructure, resulting in significant damage to cell phone sites. Now the RNC deem him responsible for placing a tent in the middle of Victoria Street and setting it on fire at around 11:30 on the morning of July the 15th. He's been charged with arson and mischief. Pole lines and communications fires were set after the Victoria Street one on July the 18th and 20th. Police continue to investigate other related fires targeting hydro and communication sites. Zach Power, VOCM. Local news now.
2: One person was rushed to hospital after transporting a passenger vehicle collided on the TCH in Grand Falls, Windsor around midnight last night. RCMP say the small car and the commercial transport were each westbound near the weigh scales when the crash happened. The injuries to the driver of the car, not life-threatening. The 22-year-old truck driver, who's from Ontario, was not injured but was ticketed for driving with undue care and attention. The government of Newfoundland and Labrador has an ambition to reduce poverty rates to the lowest in Canada in 10 years. But an advocacy group says it's not necessary to wait that long. Dan Meads, coordinator of the Transition House Association, says the rates currently are near the highest in Canada. He says if government's serious about the 10-year objective, it should start now by increasing the amount of money that people who require a hand up receive.
4: The government of Newfoundland and Labrador could, while they're having consultations and writing a plan, admit that income support rates are too low and they're not indexed to inflation. They could make those two changes as a show of seriousness and say, hey, we're really serious about changing the nature of what it means to live in Newfoundland and Labrador over the next decade. And to prove it, we're increasing income support rates and indexing them to inflation. If they did that right away, then we'd all know they were serious about this process and about the outcomes.
2: Accessing life-saving medical care can be a financial and logistical burden for patients living in rural and remote communities. But one charity has spent the last four decades helping them take flight. A multi-aircraft expedition touched down at St. John's International Airport this afternoon as part of the Give Hope Wings Tour, celebrating Hope Air's 40th anniversary. A dozen planes from the organization landed at YYT today. Jacqueline Sullivan, Director of External Relations for Hope Air Atlantic Canada, says the expedition will stop in other parts of the province before winding up the tour in Ontario late next week.
5: So throughout this journey, these volunteer pilots who have donated fully their time, their aircraft on their own dime.
2: That's your news. I'm Brian Medore.
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2: St. John's Metro, rest of the Avalon cloud tonight. Maybe some drizzle, fog, northerlies 30, temperature overnight 11. Cloud and 15 on Friday. Sunshine, though, Saturday and 18. Clarenville, central Newfoundland, cloud 11 tonight. Sunny and 26 on Friday. Sun and 20 on Saturday. South Coast, clear and 10 tonight, but sunny and in the 20s for Friday and Saturday. The West Coast, Southwest Coast, Northern Peninsula, clear 13 tonight, sunny mid-20s Friday and Saturday.
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8: Welcome to the show. I'm your host, Dr. Mike Wall. Today, we're talking about one of the biggest topics in health right now, longevity. But not longevity in the gimmicky sense. Not miracle pills, not biohacking hype, not chasing a number just for the sake of living longer. What we're really talking about is health span. How long can we live well, stay functional, stay independent, stay connected, and reduce the burden of chronic disease as we age? My guest today is Dr. David Barzilai. He's an MD, PhD, a longevity medicine physician, a lecturer at Harvard Medical School, a diplomat of the American Board of Lifestyle Medicine, founding faculty and trustee at the Geneva College of Longevity Science, and founder and CEO of Barzilai Longevity Consulting. He's obviously extremely qualified to talk about this, and he's also served as a medical editor for the Harvard Health's publishing Pathways to Longevity, Harvard's first special health report focusing specifically on longevity science. And that's why I wanted to have him in this conversation. Longevity has crossed into the mainstream, but it can be hard to separate the real science from the noise. In this episode, we'll talk about what the Harvard report actually says, the difference between lifespan and health span, the hallmarks of aging, the role of genetics, why predisposition doesn't always mean predestined, and why measuring your own baseline can be so powerful. We also get into wearable technology, continuous glucose monitors, precision longevity, supplements, GLP-1 medications, and what people can realistically do to support a longer and healthier life. So this is a wide-ranging conversation, but the central message is simple. Know the fundamentals, know your own data, and use the best available science to make better lifestyle decisions. Let's get to my conversation with Dr. David Barzilai. Hey, Dr. Barzilai, welcome to the show.
9: Great to be here.
8: Yeah, it's great. Well, it's great to reconnect. We met a couple of years ago when we were at the Global Health Span Summit, but you've been really, really busy. For our listeners, maybe you could give us a little bit of a background on your pretty extensive career.
9: Absolutely. So I'll try to give the parts that are just relevant for right now, as we wouldn't want to spend the whole show on it. But I'm an MD PhD. My PhD is in health services research, which relates to basically looking at outcomes and in individuals and populations, things like trials and outcomes. So I apply my MD PhD as a longevity medicine physician. I'm also a diplomat of the American Board of Lifestyle Medicine, which is all these health habits that really make a difference. Everything from exercise to nutrition and sleep and social. And in terms of my affiliations, I'm a lecturer at Harvard Medical School. I'm also a founding faculty and a trustee for the Geneva College of Longevity Science. And I'm founder and CEO of Barzilai Longevity Consulting. And there, basically, I have my private clients, as well as business-to-business sitting on advisory board, consulting with whether it's a longevity center build out or other health span. So a few different hats along with where we met, which was at GHS, right, where I'm also a global speaker and thought leader in evidence-based longevity best practices for people and populations.
8: That's fantastic. And that's why I wanted to reach out to you today. Everybody seems to be talking about longevity right now. But in your opinion, has there been a shift that's happened in, like, say, the recent last 5 years that have all of a sudden made it go more mainstream than it has before?
9: I think there's several shifts, but really what I think is happening is we're reaching a point in the biology of aging where it's not just lifestyle medicine, where champions like Rhonda Patrick and Peter Attia and so forth have been talking about for years, and that's been building. But the idea of there's geroscience, there's increasing public awareness. So that's basically geroscience is the science of studying aging. And more importantly, studying aging to see if we can maybe slow down biologic aging through interventions. And that could be lifestyle, but we're also looking at therapeutics that are working in animal models. And that's relevant because 70-80% of chronic disease, as well as mortality, is around our aging biology, whether we're talking dementia or we're talking cancer.
8: Yeah, 100%. And things are changing all the time. I heard a thing about saying, you know, like our aging is like a scratches on a CD, and then we were able to start to remove some of those scratches and help with the aging process. And I think that, you know, medicine also got us to a point where we were living longer for a longer period of time, maybe 20 years longer than we were in the past and a recent past. But of those, 10 years was in sickness. We were alive, but maybe not doing that well. Can you explain the difference between what lifespan is and what health span is?
9: Okay. So key definition. So lifespan is how long we live. Health span is how long we live when we are relatively or free from a disease. We make it sound like it's a dichotomous variable or a binary variable, like yes or no. The reality is it's a wide spectrum. And even if you say, wow, I met a centenarian and they were in perfect health, they were over 100, they weren't at perfect health compared to when they were 80 or 80 compared to 60s. So, you know, these are all relative terms, but the reason it's important is most of us, when we talk about living longer, we're not interested in spending more time bedbound and independent or losing our cognitive faculties or being unable to be independent, take care of ourselves and function socially optimally because of our physical and mental decline. Most of us were interested in extending our health span, not just living longer.
10: Exactly. Oh, yeah, I agree. I want both myself, that's for sure. Live as long and as well as you possibly can. Now, I mean, one of the things that it's really fascinating, one of the reasons why we're reconnecting after these years is that there's a new report out called Pathways to Longevity that you were an author in, and it talks about these topics. Can you explain why you guys developed this paper, what it was, and where people can find it?
9: Absolutely. Essentially, this was Harvard Medical School's first special report through Harvard Publishing about longevity, the science of longevity. I mean, indirectly longevity before, right? We've been at Harvard, it's been a pioneer in lifestyle medicine, what we were talking about earlier, and other aspects of health through Harvard Publishing. But this is the first special issue. And this is kind of to your point, Mike, about how what's changing now. I think it's something about a sign of the times that traditionally, you know, conservative institute that waits for there to be adequate evidence before responsible reporting. It's not like one of those places where we jump on the latest trend, right? Yeah. Essentially, it's about combining what Harvard Medical School has been discussing for a while, things like lifestyle medicine and preventative medicine and immunization and getting your screenings up to date and all these things that are important, with introducing the vocabulary and the science of geroscience, which is going to be bringing, we expect to be bringing, and actually is actively trying to translate findings from animal models to things we can take or do that will slow biologic aging in a manner that we can have a longer, healthier life.
10: We're talking with Dr. David Barzilai about longevity, health span, and what the science actually says. We'll be right back after the break.
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8: Welcome back. We're continuing my conversation with Dr. David Barzilai on the science of longevity, Harvard's Pathways to Longevity report, and what we can do to not just live longer, but live healthier. Let's get back to our conversation. There's different ways that we can approach this, right? So like, you know, it's not just a one-dimensional approach. And I remember I grew up in this stage of like, it was all about exercise, then it was all about nutrition, then it was all about mental health. And so what's happening at this point is sort of conglomerating all the research from all the fields together. And you guys have been able to identify what are called hallmarks of aging. And these are what really drive aging. A lot of folks haven't heard about these before. Can you walk us through what they are and why they're so important?
9: Okay, so this is very interesting. So, and this is something else that we introduced where I served as a medical editor for that Harvard special report we discussed. So hallmarks of aging in a nutshell, they're biologic drivers of the biologic aging itself. So why do I keep saying biologic aging instead of just aging? Am I just trying to make it technical? Well, there's chronologic aging and there's biologic aging. Like, for example, like a seven-year-old dog is a very different age than a seven-year-old boy or girl, right? A seven-year-old dog is starting to get up. They're certainly, you know, in a decade. We have this mental arithmetic that like seven human years is like one dog year. Yeah. And one way of thinking about that is that dogs biologically age seven times faster than humans. And it's not just their life expectancy that they live less long, but also their disease. Like, think about this. Like, if you think right now about arthritis, osteoarthritis, that kind of is the wear and tear. And it is wear and tear is an aspect of it. But how come it is that dog joints versus human joints, why is it that they get arthritis way earlier than we do, right? At a time when we don't have it. Why is it that if you think about cataracts in the eyes, well, that's an old age person disease and that's the sun. Well, dogs get cataracts when we're just kids. You know, this opacification in our eye. So the same thing also is in humans. If you take two identical twins, then you can look these up, do a little web search, and one of them had a hard life. Maybe they smoked. Maybe they spent more time in the sun. Maybe they had an addiction or something else. And in humans, you can actually see one person looks older than the other person, even though they're same exact age. And you know there's something going on in that biology. So whatever it is that is exponentially increases chronic disease as we get older, that is that biology of aging. And that biology of aging also explains why, you know how many extra years people gain if we cured cancer? In all of humanity, the average increase in lifespan?
8: I have no idea.
9: Like if the average increase in lifespan, if we cured all human cancer, we would live about 3 years longer on average. Wow. That's it. Yeah, that's interesting. Yes. The reason for that is that if you didn't die from cancer and you lived because you're on average old enough by the time you got the cancer, something else will get you soon, like a heart attack, a stroke, et cetera. And that's that biology of aging. So we're not going to make a lot of progress unless we end up identifying these fundamental targets for our lifespan or our health span. But I'm happy to dive into, an example or two of hallmarks, if you like. But the idea is there are things in the biology of aging we can target mechanistically, so we have therapeutics that could, we hope to slow or ameliorate or modify the biologic aging process for health.
10: Well, that's perfect. And, you mentioned it's a perfect example with the dog. And, the dog is like not doing a hard physical labor job. Like we with our whole life, we go for walks, I get a relatively easy life, but yet it progresses so quickly. And I want to talk specifically about like exercise, nutrition and sleep and genetics. But are there any of these hallmarks that we may not think of? Maybe some of the ones that people don't think are really important to their aging that we just don't hear about in the mainstream?
9: If so, well, I'll start with one we hear a lot about, inflammaging, chronic inflammation associated with biologic aging. We hear a lot about the, and in some medical communities, it's called the central cause of diseases, inflammation. That's actually one of the currently listed 12 hallmarks of aging, and they're growing. We jumped from 9 in 2013 to a 2023 publication that said there are 12. Some are arguing for more, and we're going to keep discovering them. Another example of a hallmark of aging is epigenetic alterations. So this is something you were discussing earlier, like Mike, you were saying about thinking about the sort of CD model of aging, mm-hmm. scratches on a CD. So that was popularized by David Sinclair, who has a particular epigenetic theory of aging. And his theory is that epigenetics is more important than the other hallmarks. What is clear at this juncture is that it is very important. And then epigenetics, it's not, as opposed to genomic instability, which is another hallmark, which is our genes, we end up getting gene mutations, which don't just cause cancer, but they also cause other diseases. But our epigenetics is a layer that lays on top of that. And then that reads the genes and tells the genes what to do. That's all the difference, Mike, between our skin cell and our heart cell and our kidney cell. Yeah. They all have the same DNA, the exact same DNA sequence. So, but it's a question is not what's on the CD. It's kind of like how the CD is read.
10: Yes.
9: The epigenetics is a layer that lies on top of the DNA. And we can geek out on the biology, methylation, acetylation, et cetera, if we wanted to. But the idea is how we read that symphony, in what order, what to play, what parts of the piece. So that governs the whole orchestra. And part of that governs not just the identity of a cell, what its function is, like what kind of organ it's part of, but it also tends to get scratchy, if you will, as we get older.
10: Yeah, so it's not nature versus nurture; it's nature and nurture, and
9: exactly.
10: Yeah,
9: it's like mitochondrial dysfunction is another one, and intracellular communications. If you've heard about these blood factors, then maybe youth factors that we can get, or maybe get rid of old factors in our blood, filter those out. There are many of them, and we probably don't have time to go over all 12. But each mechanism is fascinating. But that's one of the things that our report, Pathways to Longevity, covers.
10: I think the question for the people that are listening here is, obviously this can be very technical, but what can people actually do to, on their own, without having all sorts of advanced things at their disposal, to actually reduce some of the risk and slow some of the aging? What are some of the most modifiable things that people can do when it comes to reducing the impact of unhealthy aging?
9: By category, I would say that they're the kind of things that are most accessible to us. Things
10: Good.
9: Like lifestyle, things like getting your immunizations up to date. Another thing people can be doing is staying up to date with your checkups, because when your doctor sees you, they can identify, even if you're feeling wonderful, Mike, your blood pressure might be high, your cholesterol might be high. It's better to know these things, because modern medicine has a lot of things it can do about these things. earlier. And later in our segment, I can give some specific tips around, for example, lifestyle. But I also want to say that there's a principle in longevity medicine. I'm a longevity medicine physician, and one of my frameworks for evidence-based best practices in precision medicine, which basically means personalizing to the individual patient in front of me what the best thing for them is knowing that every person is different. And because every person is different, you have to measure them before you put them on like one single protocol. It's not like Lord of the Rings, one ring to rule them all, one protocol to rule it all. You can talk in broad strokes, like eat clean, you know, move, that kind of things. And it'll be hard to find an exception there. So there are definitely universal truths. We're all humans, right? But the reality is the dose of the intervention of the exercise routine, or whether someone should be on a medication or not, and what level, or if a supplement is more suitable, or a combination of things. You don't really know these things. You can't manage what you don't measure. So one of the most important things, you were asking what we can do to be more healthy, is to know your data. So to know your baseline, and then based on your baseline to understand your weaknesses. And those can be advanced things too, like to know your genomic weaknesses, or to know your family history weaknesses. And then that gives you a map of where you are, and then you can plan out where you want to be. And with the emphasis on the greater the risk factors for you individually, whether that's based on something that's in your history, or it's in your DNA, or it's in your biomarkers we measure, or your function that we test, then those end up being the biggest rocks to move. Because the biggest intervention for your listener who is a smoker is probably going to be to quit smoking.
10: Yeah.
9: For someone who has this more sedentary lifestyle, but they eat really clean, it might be to move more. It might be something more specific, like their body composition, or lowering their visceral fat, which they can still be slim and have visceral fat, which you can measure through DEXA or MRI. So that's the big picture, Mike, and I'm happy to dive into specifics.
10: Yeah. No, you're 100% right. I'm in Newfoundland and Labrador. Newfoundland has some very interesting genetics. We have a very strong genetics department at our university, and we have high rates of some hereditary type diseases. How can we understand our genetics, but secondly, be able to modify the risks associated with it? I heard one time that predisposed doesn't equal predestined in all cases.
9: That's 100% true. Here's the bottom line. Genetics is not destiny. Yeah. And I'll give an example, and then we can dig into it, how. Mm-hmm. So the greatest genetic risk factor for Alzheimer's disease, a kind of dementia, the most common dementia, is your APOE4, which is just the name of one particular SNP or variant of a gene. Mm-hmm. So if you take a blood test, someone can know where they are. But when we look at populations, Mike, what we find is studying individuals who are APOE4 carriers around the world, for a lot of these populations, the risk for dementia isn't that much higher, or can be very similar between the two subgroups. And a part of that is they might have compensatory genes, and we can't control their genes, and we should acknowledge that. But part of that is exactly what we do. You know, Mike, we used to think there's a range, but I can tell you somewhere between 10% and 50% of our biologic destiny for lifespan is going to be genetic. So when you think about it, even in a worst case scenario, half of the impact is what you do. Mm-hmm. So let's go back to that example and double click on the APOE4 example, which is just one example. When we look at individuals now who are not genetically special, who are so it's not like a particular subpopulation where we say maybe they have protective genes from the APOE4. When we look at individuals who are APOE4 carriers and they have unhealthy habits, they tend to fare poorly. And when they have moderately healthy habits, they fare a lot better. And when they have amazingly, like really great habits, they do really well. They do really well. They do really well so that they can actually have a lower risk than some individuals who don't have the APOE4.
10: Yeah.
9: So in other words, your lifestyle can compensate or even overcompensate past those genes. What those genes are, it's helpful to know if you're the type of person who feels comfortable knowing this about yourself.
10: Yeah.
9: It's helpful to know because it tells you that what we were talking about earlier, which was if you know your baseline, you know what to target. So you might know, hey, maybe I should be a little more strict. Because to protect the brain, you know, to now getting into the specifics part, one of the most effective things we can do is to be physically active. There are certain things that seem to have more of an impact for neuroprotection. We don't have time this show to go into 14 things, but I can tell you hit workouts, intense exercise, or to have extended zone 2 training where it's like so hard that you're not able to sing anymore, but you can talk, although it's still uncomfortable. That's like zone 2 training. Doing more of that can help your mitochondrial function and your cognitive function and your muscle, your things with your metabolic flexibility if you're struggling with blood glucose insulin issues. So that's just one tier. Social connection is something else we can do for our brain. Eating clean and having our blood pressure under control, our lipid level under control, something called ApoB. So there's a lot to double click on. Some of this, like to see your doctor, and some of this is start reading on your own and about how to mitigate your risk factors to be empowered.
8: We're talking with Dr. David Barzilai about longevity, health span, and what the science actually says. We'll be right back after the break.
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8: Welcome back. We're continuing my conversation with Dr. David Barzilai on the science of longevity, Harvard's Pathways to Longevity report, and what we can do to not just live longer, but live healthier. Let's get back to our conversation. Do you find it interesting sometimes when you work with patients that they may have a risk factor or even a mild condition in early stages, and yet they seem to not take a serious interest in understanding what they can do, and they're looking to the physician to solve the problem? You know, how big of a role does the patient play in their care?
9: I think the patient plays a huge role. Something I do feel is incredibly rewarding is, to have it could be a health team, or it could also be like a social support group. Like we were talking about exercise being one of the more important factors for cognitive health, along with others. We both mentioned, like you mentioned, sleep is another huge one as well. Another is, if you gather your data, it's kind of a little addictive. There's this kind of gamification.
10: Yeah.
9: When you'd like, for example, when you know your step count, isn't it so tempting if you're near whatever round number you have in your head to take those extra steps?
10: It is.
9: And how about this? It's also for negative reinforcements too. Like something that I do, for my patients, my clients is continuous glucose monitoring, not because they're super, super incredible evidence, like in terms of from that to outcomes and long-term and mortality. This is some of the rightful critique that people like Eric Topol have.
10: Yep.
9: But at the same time, Peter Attia and Rhonda Patrick, I concur that to be on this, it is so helpful to know, as long as what kind of foods are your trigger foods, which is different from over medicalizing and having the slightest bump make you avoid that food, which is there are things that cause the slightest. It's normal to have some bump, and there are healthy things that cause some bumps, so you don't want it to. But if you have a patient or client or in yourself, if you read enough to understand, oh, now that's a real bump, you know, I'm into pre-diabetic category with this, mm-hmm. then you remember that. And the next time you see that food, you kind of think twice. And everybody responds differently to food. And to have that reinforcement cycle is what was good for your sugar and what wasn't good for your postprandial glucose excursion, that spike after our meals, is super helpful. And that's actually a great segue, Mike, to personalized medicine or precision medicine too.
10: That's around exactly where to go. Yeah, and look at this right here. I got mine as we speak. No, I've got my glucose monitor here. I think it's so important, and you get to learn about yourself. I'll give you an example before we switch out of this. My wife and I were in Switzerland working with a GLP-1 researcher, and he put a glucose monitor on us and gave us the same meal. And both of us responded very differently to exactly the same food, yet we exercise similar, we eat the same. But let's talk about precision longevity, because we've heard about biological age testing, you know, it's in the media, wearable tech, continuous monitoring, and then personalized medicine. How close are we to really having this individualized approach towards medicine? I'm assuming that experts like yourselves, there is ways to be able to validate this and have this precision medicine approach.
9: So precision medicine, like so many areas of longevity medicine and medicine and science for that matter, there is hype around certain areas, and we'll discuss hype later, or can discuss hype later. And there's also real aspect to it also. So this is about having a connection between the science and the real data and communication, and there is a real science, and that is highly relevant. And one of the best examples of this is the case you gave, Mike. You have your Libre with you.
10: Yeah.
9: So first let's define actually precision medicine. We'll get to your example. So precision medicine is just a fancy name for personalized medicine, because we know in a randomized controlled trial, some people, even when it works, it only worked in some of the people. Mm-hmm. And what we really want to know when we place someone on a medication or a supplement or a routine, we want to know, will it work for them? Want to predict what diet will work best for you.
10: Yeah.
9: Okay. Because what actually might help one person might hurt someone else. literally. So going back to your example, Mike. So you had this interesting observation that your blood glucose response was different from somebody else's with the same meal. Mm-hmm. Now, this actually duplicates a study out of the Weizmann Institute, where they actually tested people's responses to white bread versus white rice. Mm-hmm. And believe it or not, even though both have very high glycemic index, which is one measure of how quickly the carbohydrate is processed into simple sugars and elevate our blood sugar, they both have a very, we would expect to have high, but the reality is some of the people who were tested had high in rice and low on white bread, and others the other way around. And plenty in between for sure. But then what they found was this was really reproducible. They kept testing it over and over, and they really responded differently. And then they used AI to try to figure out, why is that? So part of it was their genetics. Yep. Part of that was their microbiome. We can have a relatively stable microbiome, even if it changes a little bit day by day. It might change with something significant like taking antibiotics. So they're able to then design an algorithm that predicted someone in advance who would be the white rice spiker, who would be the white bread spiker. Now, for me, being someone who's very empirical, I'm always like, prove it. So I think for people who are willing to have a CGM and its benefits exceed risk, which I think about for all the decisions, not patternistically. I mean, it's a joint decision with my patient or my client.
10: Yeah.
9: If you measure it, then you can and you get a reproducible effect that can do that. So that's precision medicine in a nutshell. And there are many applications. And we have a lot more data, Mike. You asked me, remember, I told you to talk about the hype too also. So some of the hype is kind of like over-predicting things more than we can. Like the reality is our genes have some influence on our diet. Like, for example, we've talked about, are you more of a farmer or more, are you more of a hunter, et cetera. Uh-huh. There have been studies that try to predict to see how well these genes predicted how someone really responded, for example, to weight loss. And the answer was, in one word, meh. So, and there are these tests people can get out there, and I think they're interesting and they're fun novelties, but I'm like, prove it and show it, because it's way too complex. There are too many variables, and we're going to move more and more in that direction. But it's for most things, it's not going to be, you have this gene, therefore you're doing that.
10: Yeah.
9: It might be, you have this gene, therefore we should measure this. Or in the case of APOE4, it might change the care path directly. Mm-hmm. But in most areas, it's not like there is some overpromise there. So we want to, it doesn't mean that the science is wrong. It's just that we need to be very careful how we think about medical decision making and have the right kind of decision to maximize our chance for a healthy long life.
8: We're talking with Dr. David Barzilai about longevity, health span, and what the science actually says. We'll be right back after the break.
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8: Welcome back. We're continuing my conversation with Dr. David Barzilai on the science of longevity, Harvard's Pathways to Longevity report, and what we can do to not just live longer, but live healthier. Let's get back to our conversation. And not everything works for everybody, too. I see this all the time. I'm a 48-year-old man. You know what I mean? I see my friends trying to keep their youth in different ways, and they're almost self-prescribing things. Why is it important to have that trusted advisor? And secondly, are there things that people are consuming these days in the longevity sphere that may have potential harmful risk factors in the future if they're not careful?
9: So I think the more aggressive intervention, the more there needs to be a discussion and a lot of due diligence on the part of the person considering it. What I would say is for most things, for most supplements out there, the risk is relatively low if they're in the United States. So what I look at for the supplements, okay, if you really want best practices, one, I prefer a targeted precision approach where if you take the more supplements you take, the more you run the risk of having interactions between them, or to have an overall burden or load of the negative things outweigh the benefit, because you're taking one more things that may not be helpful, and you're increasing the chance that some of them are harmful, and also things like contamination and so forth. So one of the things I do is I look for measure things that can be measured and then target to that rather than follow something you read in an article. So you asked about danger. So the danger is if you take a like like over 100 supplements. You don't know what's causing what. And some of them contain even the same ingredients. You're getting a much higher dose than was approved for them to use for that. And for some, you can have too much. And also for supplements, and I'm using supplements as an example, you can check to see if they're third-party tested. That's something I look for. Does it have certificate, like third-party, meaning somebody else has a certificate of analysis, not the same company themselves, but another company looking over their shoulders. They say, yes, the amount they say is the amount that's in there. That's potency. Purity is another one. Is it really pure or is it contaminated? Does it have an endotoxin from a bacteria, or does it have a bacteria itself? Yeah. Or does it have heavy metals? You have to understand that even in the United States, the supplement industry relative to prescribed medications are far less regulated. So you need to be just more, it doesn't mean that it's unsafe. It just means I think best practices is for you to be discriminating who you get your supplements from for things like that. So going up the tree from supplements, the more minor the condition that has safe, easy, high evidence standards, the more higher level of burden before you try something that's like really, really out there. So you look at the risk and the probability of risks. Say the greater the risk, the greater the unknown, the less you might benefit because you're healthy already and there are better alternatives. And then, you know, we could spend a whole show diving on any one of them, but the concept was do your homework, get information from multiple different sources and keep reading yourself, because the number one way you can get accountability is for you to, as best as you can through multiple resources and your own knowledge, to

0: a lot of people for a long time.
1: So GLPs is a fun area. Something exciting about that as a class, Mike, is before your traditional weight loss, you know, lifestyle approach has had maybe 5% weight loss. When people gain back most of their weight, if it's super aggressive, maybe 10%, like, wow, that's like a breakthrough. And these drugs have been incredible. I mean, they have their own issues. They have their own risks. Everything from the side effects of from nausea and constipation or diarrhea to rare eye problems, and so forth, but they can lead as profound as they've gotten more and more advanced weight loss as we've had for like surgical interventions. Now, a downside of them is you need to be on them long term, or you need to be on and off for most people. But for a few people, for some, it's a way to introduce the optimal habits when there's less food noise. And that's one of the ways this works. Food noise reduction, even more than satiation, is its primary mechanism, along with delayed gastric emptying is a number two. What is clear is that these GLP-1 receptor agonists, that they are doing things that we didn't expect them to do by diabetes, but besides lowering blood glucose, it also releases more insulin when your glucose is high. So it was a traditionally anti-diabetic, and we now know about the weight loss, but we find it's doing all these other things. And what's very interesting, Mike, is some of these other things it's doing seem to be independent, like besides those other things. And there are other studies that found, these other benefits, including anti-inflammatory effects, where we find these anti-inflammatory effects with lower inflammation happening before even the weight loss, because losing weight will also reduce inflammation. So this is part of what we're trying to study, these ways of getting at these deeper processes so we can target multiple diseases with one prong.
0: So we're starting to wrap up here. You know, I know how busy you are. I really appreciate you taking your time to chat with us again. And I always love chatting with you. You know, if we were to sort of close this up and give some advice to the people that are listening, there's just so much information you've shared here today. What should they take with them? What's the most important advice you can give them?
1: Okay. So my most important advice is know the fundamentals and do them well. So exercise, make sure you're doing weight resistance. Know your aerobic capacity, or get a sense of something to build your cardiorespiratory reserve. So that means whether it's biking or it's playing tennis, things where you're out of breath for a prolonged period of time. Don't sit for too long period of time, because they call it the new smoking. That's a little bit exaggerated, but independent if you're being a weekend warrior, you're not moving all for prolonged periods of time hurts. So that, your body composition, and having weight resistance at least once or twice a week, that plus eating clean and exercise and sleeping well and reducing stress in your life and having social connection, all those things in the pathways to longevity. The other thing that I emphasize at Barzilai Longevity Consulting is this principle: you can't manage what you don't measure. So get a baseline, know your weaknesses, compensate, have that create a map, then measure as you go along and verify you're making progress. Identify what worked, what didn't, and if it didn't work, measure again, have a new hypothesis, and keep going. And that can be also for behavior change, like, oh, I didn't adhere to this diet, maybe I'll just stop having this kept at home, or maybe I'll have this meal with families, or whatever it is.
0: Yeah.
1: So my advice is, one, lifestyle, see your doctor, preventive medicine, and two, know your labs, know your function, measure yourself, and have a team.
0: Yeah, thank you so much, David. It's great to see you again. Keep up the fantastic work, and I'll be following along and likely reaching out again for another chat before you know it.
1: Looking forward. Take care. Stay healthy, guys.
0: And that's where we'll leave our conversation with Dr. David Barzilai today. I think what I appreciate most about this discussion is that it brought longevity back down to earth. Yes, science is moving quickly. We're learning more about the geroscience, the biology of aging, the hallmarks of aging, precision medicine,

0: medicine, biological age, and new tools that may help us better understand what's happening inside of our body. But the foundation still matters. Exercise, nutrition, sleep, reducing stress, social connection, preventative medicine, knowing your numbers, understanding your risks, measuring where you are, making a change, and then checking to see if that change actually helped. That was one of David's biggest messages. You can't manage what you don't measure. And I think that's a useful way to think about our health in general. The goal here isn't to chase a new longevity trend. The goal should be to understand your own baseline, focus on your biggest risk factors, be cautious with interventions that are not well proven, and build a lifestyle that supports more years and good health. For our listeners who want to learn more, you can look up Harvard Health's publishing Pathways to Longevity report. Dr. Barzilai also does a tremendous amount of work through Barzilai Longevity Consulting, and his social channels are under the handle Aging Doc. A big thank you to Dr. David Barzilai for joining me today and helping make this complicated and fast-moving field more practical for the rest of us. That's our episode this week. I'm your host, Dr. Mike Wall. We'll see you back here next week for another episode of the Wellness and Healthy Lifestyle Show on the Stingray Podcast Network and your VOCM.
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2: I'm Brian Medore. A registered nurse in the Eastern Urban Zone has been found guilty of conduct deserving sanction by the regulatory body. VOCM Sarah Strickland has the story.
3: Newfoundland and Labrador Health Services filed a complaint with the College of Nurses against Michelle Bolin related to her conduct between September 10, 2024 and December 2, 2024, and again over another one-week period a year later. Specifically, NLHS was concerned about her practices as it relates to the administration of medication, which included the diversion of narcotics when the nurse was on Unit 6 West at St. Clair's. The adjudication tribunal hearing the case has ordered her license remains suspended pending the completion of 3 random drug and alcohol screens done over a 90-day period and a letter confirming fitness and capacity to return to practice from a treating physician.
2: A man already facing charges in connection with a series of fires in the metro region has been cited in yet another fiery incident. VOCM's Zach Power on that story.
4: Patrick Greer, who's 30, is already the suspect of 4 fires that targeted communications infrastructure, resulting in significant damage to cell phone sites. Now the RNC deem him responsible for placing a tent in the middle of Victoria Street and setting it on fire at around 11:30 on the morning of July the 15th. He's been charged with arson and mischief. Pole lines and communications fires were set after the Victoria Street one on July the 18th and 20th. Police continue to investigate other related fires targeting hydro and communication sites.
2: The government of Newfoundland and Labrador has an ambition to reduce poverty rates to the lowest in Canada in 10 years, but an advocacy group says it's not necessary to wait that long. Dan Meads, coordinator of the Transition House Association, says the rates currently are near the highest in Canada. He says if government is serious about the 10-year objective, it should start now by increasing the amount of money that people who require a hand up received.
5: The government of Newfoundland and Labrador could, while they're having consultations and writing a plan, admit that income support rates are too low and they're not indexed to inflation. They could make those two changes as a show of seriousness and say, hey, we're really serious about changing the nature of what it means to live in Newfoundland and Labrador over the next decade. And to prove it, we're increasing income support rates and indexing them to inflation. If they did that right away, then we'd all know they were serious about this process and about the outcomes.
2: A music icon in Newfoundland and Labrador needs help as he battles cancer. 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Once a GoFundMe has been set up to help Boomer, a link to which can be found at VOCM.com. That's your newscast. 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
2: St. John's Metro, rest of the Avalon cloud tonight. Maybe some drizzle, fog, northerlies 30, temperature overnight 11. Cloud and 15 on Friday, sunshine though Saturday and 18. Clarenville, Central Newfoundland, cloud 11 tonight, sunny and 26 on Friday. Sun and 20 on Saturday. South Coast, clear and 10 tonight, but sunny and in the 20s for Friday and Saturday. The West Coast, Southwest Coast, Northern Peninsula, clear 13 tonight, sunny mid-20s Friday and Saturday.
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0: That's Wham on your VOCM. 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Josh James, Justin Fancy, Kitchen Party, Mackenzie Critch, Mallory Johnson, Nick Earl and the Reckless Hearts, Port au Poutine, also Rachel Cousins, the Ennis Sisters, the Irish Descendants with Violet. 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
11: St. John's Metro, rest of the Avalon cloud tonight. Maybe some drizzle, fog, northerlies 30, temperature overnight 11. Cloud and 15 on Friday. Sunshine, though, Saturday and 18. Clarenville, Central Newfoundland, cloud 11 tonight. Sunny and 26 on Friday. Sun and 20 on Saturday. South Coast, clear and 10 tonight, but sunny and in the 20s for Friday and Saturday. The West Coast, Southwest Coast, Northern Peninsula, clear 13 tonight, sunny mid-20s Friday and Saturday.
12: Weather, weather, and more weather. 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Frequent weather updates. 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

0: John Mellencamp, Jack and Diane, your VOCM. It's Matt Barron, and that is it for me. The Best of Open Line is just around the corner with Brian Callahan, and I'm very excited to see you tomorrow at VOCM's Block the Bus at the Village Shopping Center in support of the Single Parents Association of Newfoundland and Labrador. 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Money is tight these days, and a very, very tough situation some of these families find themselves in. 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We'll see you there tomorrow, 12 to 4 at the Village Shopping Center. That's it for me. I'll be back with you tomorrow.
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11: St. John's Metro, rest of the Avalon cloud tonight. Maybe some drizzle, fog, northerlies 30, temperature overnight 11. Cloud and 15 on Friday, sunshine though Saturday and 18. Clarenville, Central Newfoundland, cloud 11 tonight, sunny and 26 on Friday. Sun and 20 on Saturday. South Coast, clear and 10 tonight, but sunny and in the 20s for Friday and Saturday. The West Coast, Southwest Coast, Northern Peninsula, clear 13 tonight, sunny mid-20s Friday and Saturday.
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1: I'm Brian Medore. A man already facing charges in connection with a series of fires in the metro region has been cited in yet another fiery incident. VOCM's Zach Power on that.
2: Patrick Greer, who's 30, is already the suspect of four fires that targeted communications infrastructure, resulting in significant damage to cell phone sites. Now the RNC deem him responsible for placing a tent in the middle of Victoria Street and setting it on fire at around 11:30 on the morning of July the 15th. He's been charged with arson and mischief. Pole lines and communications fires were set after the Victoria Street one on July the 18th and 20th. Police continue to investigate other related fires targeting hydro and communication sites. Zach Power, VOCM. Local news now.
1: One person was rushed to hospital after transporting a passenger vehicle collided on the TCH in Grand Falls, Windsor around midnight last night. RCMP say the small car and the commercial transport were each westbound near the weigh scales when the crash happened. The injuries to the driver of the car, not life-threatening. The 22-year-old truck driver, who's from Ontario, was not injured but was ticketed for driving with undue care and attention. The government of Newfoundland and Labrador has an ambition to reduce poverty rates to the lowest in Canada in 10 years. But an advocacy group says it's not necessary to wait that long. Dan Meads, coordinator of the Transition House Association, says the rates currently are near the highest in Canada. He says if government's serious about the 10-year objective, it should start now by increasing the amount of money that people who require a hand up receive.
3: The government of Newfoundland and Labrador could, while they're having consultations and writing a plan, admit that income support rates are too low and they're not indexed to inflation. They could make those two changes as a show of seriousness and say, hey, we're really serious about changing the nature of what it means to live in Newfoundland and Labrador over the next decade. And to prove it, we're increasing income support rates and indexing them to inflation. If they did that right away, then we'd all know they were serious about this process and about the outcomes.
1: Accessing life-saving medical care can be a financial and logistical burden for patients living in rural and remote communities. But one charity has spent the last four decades helping them take flight. A multi-aircraft expedition touched down at St. John's International Airport this afternoon as part of the Give Hope Wings Tour, celebrating Hope Air's 40th anniversary. A dozen planes from the organization landed at YYT today. Jacqueline Sullivan, Director of External Relations for Hope Air Atlantic Canada, says the expedition will stop in other parts of the province before winding up the tour in Ontario late next week.
4: So throughout this journey, these volunteer pilots who have donated fully their time, their aircraft on their own dime.
1: That's your news. I'm Brian Medore.
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1: St. John's Metro, rest of the Avalon cloud tonight. Maybe some drizzle, fog, northerlies 30, temperature overnight 11. Cloud and 15 on Friday. Sunshine, though, Saturday and 18. Clarenville, central Newfoundland, cloud 11 tonight. Sunny and 26 on Friday. Sun and 20 on Saturday. South Coast, clear and 10 tonight, but sunny and in the 20s for Friday and Saturday. The West Coast, Southwest Coast, Northern Peninsula, clear 13 tonight, sunny mid-20s Friday and Saturday.
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6: Let's go right to line number one. And Jeff, you're on the air.
7: Good day. Jeff Butt here. I spoke to Patty numerous times previously regarding the drug crisis here in Newfoundland and across Canada.
6: Absolutely, Jeff, and myself as well as a reporter. So just for listeners who don't know, your son, of course, Lucas, died of an overdose some years back, and you know, you've been fighting the good fight to hold these people, drug pushers and those who supply these drugs, accountable, you know, before the eyes of the law. So, sorry, I just want to briefly give that overview.
7: Yes, thank you. I appreciate that. As we know, like the crisis in Newfoundland now with the crime is blown to a point. It's gone to a point where it's out of control. You know, you hear of calls every day of people armed robberies and theft and breaking enters and whatnot. And some of the problem with the issues why it's getting so bad is drug pushers are not held accountable for their actions. Mm-hmm. And of course, they often take advantage of vulnerable people when they're vulnerable. States of mind, given issues going on in their life at the time. And, you know, in turn, what happens is drug pushers take advantage of vulnerable people. Vulnerable people resort to crime to support their addiction. And it just goes on from there. And, you know, we can trace back most of the crime to the drug problem. And I'm trying to make a difference by circulating a petition to have drug pushers held accountable for their actions. The petition itself is related to amending the Controlled Drugs and Substance Act, which is way outdated. It's outdated by probably about 30 years. It doesn't reflect the issues we're dealing with in society right now, with, you know, issues of mixtures of different types of drugs, fentanyl, and people giving drugs that they're not even looking to get if they're addicted. If, for instance, they're looking for cocaine, they end up with a mixture of what happened to my son, for instance, the equivalent of 3 Oxycontins in his system. So, you know, all too often, the police get called to those scenes of overdose and no real investigation is done because they kind of shake their head, well, what are we supposed to charge people with? So the aim of the petition is to amend the Controlled Drugs and Substance Act to have drug dealers charged with manslaughter for giving drugs to vulnerable people in our society. And the other part is if a person does survive the overdose and got some kind of a health issue because of the drug use, then the drug dealer should be charged with negligence causing bodily harm. And also the other part of the petition is if me or you, for instance, are using drugs together and I see you overdose and I got the means to call for help to help you, like most everybody got a cell phone in their hand this day and age. If I'm standing there and I let you die knowing you're dying of an overdose, I should also be charged with negligence for not calling for help. And so the problem is, like, there's a Good Samaritan law there. If two people are using drugs together, you call for help, the police are going to ignore a gram of cocaine that's on the table. But the issue is the drug pushers, the people that are connected with the drug trade, they would sooner let you die than have anybody in their house because that gives them time to clear out the drugs. They wait to call for help hours and hours later, which, for instance, happened with my son, which was 18 hours. That gives them time to clear out the drugs, clear out any evidence that they're involved with the drug trade, and then they'll call for help long after the person is dead. So the Good Samaritan law is there to protect the drug user, but the drug pushers and people connected with them are a problem. They often know somebody's dying of an overdose and don't call for help. I've had personally at protests, I've had a drug dealer approach me at a protest, basically bragging she let a young girl die because apparently the young girl stole off her. So when she came back to get drugs, they gave her more or something different than what she was asking for and killed her. And drug dealers know they can basically invite you in my house, give you drugs, please show up. All I got to say is this person was using some type of drug. I don't know what he was using. No investigation, rarely is there an investigation, and that's it, it's over. So I'm looking to change that, even how the police operate and how they investigate those deaths.
6: Yeah, the conscience of a drug dealer is not exactly, top of mind for them, their conscience. And there's one thing that they're in this for, and that is for the profits and the proceeds and the addiction. And I know that, you know, when we have this case right now before the courts, Jeff, as you know, which you have spoken out about in support of, obviously, this young man, Zachary Mulrooney, not only charged with doing this exact thing that you're talking about was done to your son, but did it again while he was on bail. On release.
7: Correct.
6: So he's charged with manslaughter, criminal negligence causing death, as you said, the appropriate charges, trafficking in a drug or substance, 3 counts of possessing drugs, and of course, separate charges, which are actually coming up on the 20th of August. The separate charges of actually doing the same thing while he was out, knowing that he's accused of, for all intents and purposes, taking the life of 14-year-old Axel Martin. And I covered this one from the beginning. And the family, I've listened to you, and I'm telling you, I see the same thing. I hear the same thing in their voices and the same things in their eyes. It's just the senselessness of it, and the way that this has gotten away from us is absolutely. Anyway, more about your petition. Jeff, tell me more about it and how it's related, and you know how it dovetails on the fact that there have been charges recently laid on this front.
7: Yes, there have been charges under what I call the generic manslaughter charges under the criminal code.
6: Right.
7: But similar to drinking and driving, if I get aboard with you knowing you're drunk, you kill me, you're still going to be charged with manslaughter. So that was introduced newly a number of years ago, that you could be charged with manslaughter for, if you kill someone during drinking and driving. Mm. So I'm looking to have the category actually put in under the Controlled Drugs and Substance Act, so it reflects dealing with the problem of the drug crisis. So, you know, RNC, I commend them. I talked on Open Line before. I commend them for taking that step to charge the person for manslaughter for killing the young boy. And it seems like municipal enforcement or police officers across the country are taking the step to do that. It's Ontario, they charge numerous people with manslaughter. But for some reason, RCMP hasn't stepped up to the plate yet to start doing that. It's mostly provincial police that's been doing it. RNC here in Newfoundland, that is the first time ever that a case of manslaughter has been brought forward. But I'm looking to change that and how they investigate those cases. Because, like I say, quite often it's plain out murder. Like, they purposely murder them. If the person owes them money or whatnot, or if they've done them dirty, they think, they'll just kill them. Mm. And the police show up and say, oh, well, it's just another overdose. That's it. No investigation, basically. And that's got to change. And this petition, if anybody's interested in signing the petition, it has to be signed in person. You can get copies from me online. I've circulated it through Facebook. Mm-hmm. You can print it off on there, or you can contact me through justiceforlucaslethbridge@outlook.com. And the four is the number four, not F-O-R. They can contact me, and I can send a PDF file, and they can put their signature on it and mail it to me after. Or they can do what other people across Canada is already doing, contact me, get the PDF file, collect signatures, and mail it to me. So I have numerous people here in my own area that's collecting signatures for me. I'm collecting signatures. There are numerous people across Canada that's called me and was aware of the petition, thanked me, not called me, but contacted me through email, requesting copies of the petition. So they're also collecting signatures across Canada right now. And this is something that everybody's got to get on board with. Everybody's complaining about breaking enters and theft and armed robberies and stuff. But if you get to the root of the problem, is drug pushers taking advantage of vulnerable people. Most people don't get up in the morning and decide to take drugs. There's usually some underlying issue how they start off taking drugs. Either they're impaired already at a party and someone passes it to them, or they're going through life traumas. And of course, we hear all the time of all these different crimes, increase in crimes of spousal abuse and violence and murder, and a lot of the times it can be traced back to the drug problem. And until the drug dealers start to be held accountable for what they're doing, it's going to continue to get worse. And this petition is an important step into changing the way they look after those drug pushers to make sure that they do not harm other people. And releasing people back out right after, like, for instance, Mr. Mulroney was, released and still continuing on doing what he's doing. You know, these releases of people that are killing people is crazy. It's outrageous. And, that's something else got to be changed. There's a lot of different factors, a lot of things got to be changed to deal with the drug crisis. But this is just one of them. If I could get people to sign this petition, you might not be able to do anything individually as a person, but you can help me change the law to have drug dealers held accountable.
6: Yeah, Jeff, it must have been incredibly galling for the family of Axel Martin to see the accused in that case go out and do the same thing while on release. And look, Jeff,
7: I got culture just thinking about it. It pisses me off to the point, like, what the hell is happening here? Why are these people allowed to continue on doing what they're doing?
6: And yeah, I just want to say as well, like, it takes an incredible amount of self fortitude and strength to turn the kind of grief you have gone through into the kind of advocacy you've created here. And this petition, I mean, the detail of it, people need to go online, as you said, and I'll give you another shot there just to tell people where they can see it. But the detail in here, and hopefully the wave of support that you've triggered, and I mean, you can only imagine how many families across this country are in this boat and feel this way. So, you know, incredible amount of credit to you for turning that kind of grief into this kind of advocacy. I don't know how many people, I don't know if I'd have the strength to do it. So good on you for that. But again, my sincerest sympathy for what you're going through with your son.
7: Thank you. I'm hoping I can at least save lives of other people. And this petition, you know, it's a big part to do that and deter anybody from thinking about selling drugs. You know, if I'm a young person and I'm thinking about selling drugs to supply my own use, it would certainly deter me. If I thought I was going to go to jail for 25 years for an overdose, I'd think twice before even selling to support my own addiction.
6: Absolutely. Jeff, one more time, availability of the petition for people who want to sign.
7: They can view it online on Facebook. All you have to do is search up my name, Jeff Budd, or Justice for Lucas Lethbridge, and I'm sure you'll see it pop up there somewhere through social media. You can actually print it off directly from Facebook if you just print off the picture of it, or preferably email me directly through justiceforlucaslethbridge@outlook.com, and I will send you a PDF file, and you can sign it and send it back with just your own one signature, or you can do what many people are doing, help me collect signatures, and when you get enough, send it to me. I will contact you after with my address. And later on in September, when the House of Commons reopens, I have a member of Parliament that's going to submit the petition, and hopefully with support of all politicians. Doesn't matter what side you're on. This is something that everybody should be on board with. Doesn't matter if you're NDP, Liberal, PC. Mm-hmm. That's out the window to me. As an individual politician, everybody should be on board with this.
6: Should be out. That whole political stuff should be out the window on a lot of issues that we're dealing with these days. There's just no time.
7: It should be. That's why a lot of people, a lot of things don't get accomplished, because one comes up with an idea and the other one don't agree with it just because it's the opposite party. That's bullshit that has to be put aside for the better of our communities.
6: Hear, hear. Jeff, thanks for this. Good luck with all of your efforts, and we'll be keeping an eye on this as it turns into September and before the House of Commons. Thank you very much.
7: Thank you. I appreciate your time.
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12: 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I'm an engineer.
13: But how do we know for sure? 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
5: VOCM Open Line is brought to you by James and Noseworthy, licensed insolvency trustees. 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
0: This is the best of VOCM Open Line.
6: And welcome back to the program. Let's go right to line number one. And welcome to the program, Marody Adeboyega, a St. John's High School student at St. Bond's, actually. Welcome to the program.
16: Hello. How are you?
6: I'm great. Thanks for making time. The note that we got, the information that I saw on this, on your accomplishment, to say the least. So you have been chosen as Canada's sole representative at the 2026 Stockholm Junior Water Prize in Sweden. And my understanding, that's one of the leading international competitions for youth water research around the world. And this is everything to do with your interest and your accomplishments. Marody, tell me a little bit about, first of all, what is the Junior Water Prize?
16: So the Stockholm Junior Water Prize is a competition held by the Sweden International Water Institute, and it is the largest youth water conference ever. So I'm going to be going and competing to represent Canada with my project. And there's three prizes. There's the People's Choice Awards, which is what I'm here for you to discuss about. Mm-hmm. There's first place, and then there's second place.
6: Yeah, so there's a public voting component to this. But before we get to that, so basically, you've just tell me a little bit about your research and how autonomous robots play into research and artificial intelligence, computer vision, and everything else that comes with research into water. And, of course, this has a lot to do with the environment, of course, and the plastics that we see in the water that just boggle the mind sometimes of how we have polluted our water resource over the years. But what is your research and your work mostly focused on?
16: So for my research, I decided to tackle the issue that water is too dirty in our communities, and I developed EcoFerroAquatics. It's an autonomous robot and uses AI to pilot itself and locate plastic, and it uses magnetic nanoparticles to pick plastics out of water. The main goal is that since it uses magnetic nanoparticles, if you use a net to try to drag plastic out of water, all the little fish that get caught in it would die. But by using magnetic nanoparticles, I can pick only plastics out of water. So it's more selective than nets.
6: Yeah, so it doesn't literally take the whole baby with the bathwater. It leaves the ecosystem in a better place.
16: Exactly.
6: Wow. So there is a public voting component now to the other side of this. So you've been chosen as Canada's representative here. But tell me about the International People's Choice Award.
16: So for International People's Choice Awards, each representative does their best with like their delegation to try to get as many votes as possible. Each year, almost over 55,000 votes come in, and Canada has never won a People's Choice Award. So I'd like to make this the first year that Canada has won this award, which is why I'm calling you today.
6: Which would make you the first Newfoundlander to win the award, if I'm not mistaken.
16: I'd be the first Newfoundlander to win an award at all there.
6: Wow. I mean, look, just the fact that you've been chosen as Canada's representative here, shout out to St. Bond's, of course, and your schooling. I am a graduate, I'm very proud to say. Just so you know, that was a long time ago. On the hill, she still stands majestic. And there are only, what is it, 16 more days to vote, I think, 15, 16 more days?
16: 14 more days.
6: Oh, we're down to four. Oh, yes, because I'm reading an email from 2 days ago. So my math was never my strong suit, Marody. but, you know, this is not the most complicated. I think I get that right. So, how can people vote? Where do they go? And, you know, for more information, you know, because it's not just about ticking the box. It's about reading up on it and understanding what you're voting for and who you're voting for, although we know you're the best candidate without looking at the others. So how do people go and vote for you?
16: So if anyone wants to vote, the best way to do it is that the link's a bit long. So you can go on Google or whatever internet browser you have, and I would search up Stockholm Junior Water Prize Vote. And it will be taken to a page, and you'll be able to see all the projects that there are to vote for. And then you can search Canada or look and see the Canadian one. You can click vote, and all you need is an email, and that's it.
6: Fantastic. Look, I wish you nothing but the best. You know, we try to be variety here on the show, and of course support locals, local people, local students, local everyone doing anything on an international, on a national stage, let alone internationally. And this is other level. So I wish you nothing but the best. And 14 days more to vote. And when do you? Let me see. Do you travel to Sweden for this?
16: Yes, I'm going to be traveling to Sweden for August 22nd to August 27th, if right. I'm about.
6: Okay, that's what I was looking for. So a couple of weeks to go. Wow, that weekend. So only 2 weeks away. You must be just a little bit excited.
16: Oh, yeah, very excited. Hopefully I bring some awards back for Newfoundland.
6: Oh, of course. Hopefully. It's in the bag. Who's going with you?
16: So the only person going with me is a delegate from, she lives out in Ottawa.
6: Mm-hmm.
16: So, yes.
6: But not a parental thing or anything like that. This is, you're going to go do your thing and they're going to watch from afar.
16: Yes.
6: As proud as we all will be.
16: Exactly.
6: Listen, Maroney, I appreciate the call today and for bringing us up to date on this. I love shedding light on any kind of, local accomplishments. And this just goes a little bit above accomplishments. It's incredible that you've been chosen Canada's sole rep for this. And, you know, in the spirit and in the interest of the environment on all for all the right reasons. And God knows, we've had these, just specific to your research, the plastics, everybody can relate to this, you know, and a better way to clean it up, more efficient way to clean it up, better technology, and using all of the resources, including AI, for good ways. As it's not just we're all very wary of the influence and the emergence of artificial intelligence in our lives, but clearly this is a great application to your research and to what you're doing. So good on you. Thanks a lot. Congratulations so far, and good luck at the event, and good luck with the voting.
16: Thank you so much for having me.
0: This is the best of VOCM Open Line.
6: Let's go to Glenn on line number one. Glenn, you're on the air.
17: Good morning, Brian. How are you today?
6: Pretty good, thank you. Can't see a thing. The show started, I could see across Canmount. Now I can't see a thing. Wow, this fog is led to believe perfect. It was going to burn off, but nope.
17: Okay, I'm actually out in St. Lawrence. It's beautiful out here today. So.
6: Oh, I know. I gotta go. And you know what? It's funny. I got to go to the Burren Peninsula this weekend coming up, and it's looking like 24 and sunny across the board.
17: Oh.
6: So I'm looking forward to that.
17: Perfect.
6: Yes, sir.
17: Yeah. So anyway, what's on my mind today is I want to troll a 500-pound brick at Bell Alliance.
6: Only 500 pounds?
17: Just 500 pounds, okay. Yeah. Yeah, my parents live out on Long Island out in Notre Dame Bay. And, they're seniors, 80% of them are seniors, I would guess. Mm-hmm. And the landlines out there have been messed up now for about 3 weeks. And it's a 50-50 shot. You might call in, you might get them. And if you do, it's static. It cuts off. Then you got to come, they'll try to call you back. Might take 10 minutes, might take a half hour to get a line again, you know.
6: Jeez.
17: And for my parents, that's the only communication they have to get out is a landline. And to me, that's a life-threatening situation.
6: Absolutely.
17: You know, I mean, they got no way to call for a fire department or call for an ambulance or anything like that, or even call for whatever reason, you know?
6: So it's...
17: And,
6: yep.
17: Yeah, go ahead.
6: I was just going to say, so it's hard to keep track of, how strong the signals are and how strong, how good, solid, and reliable the landlines are in various parts of the province. We know landlines are going the way of the dodo. They really, yeah. I think, when they include it in your package for a fee, and they just say, oh, it's actually free, it's in your package, but, up the cost elsewhere, they're really trying to push people away from the landline, strictly because of the infrastructure
17: absolutely.
6: And the cost and the expense, obviously what it is. And, some people want to hold on to that, obviously. My mom still has her landline. And
17: they would drop the landline in an instant if cell phone worked there.
6: That's the other thing. That's the problem,
17: that's the
6: right?
17: Problem.
6: So if you're
17: going to
6: take one away, please ensure the other option is still reliable.
17: Exactly. But what disturbs me the most is, this has been ongoing for 3 weeks. And people are calling. They say, we're aware. We're coming down Monday. We're coming down Wednesday. Nobody ever shows up. Nothing changes.